0: scoreless game. Warren has retired the last eight Blue Jays he's faced after giving up a base hit to Dalton Varsho. And wouldn't you know, Dalton Varsho leads off the top of the fourth inning. The pitch. High and outside, ball one. Varsho turns back with a question to ask of the home plate umpire, John Tumpane. And now a half swing with Varsho's two-tone bat. Black handle, a gold ring in the middle of it, and then the barrel turns red. On the bat for Varsho, hits in a close stance. 1-0. Takes a breaking ball at the top of the zone. Spins in for strike one and one. For Will Warren, every time he goes out there, he is, in a way, competing for a spot. The Yankees, if people are healthy, have more starters than spots. 1-1 is lined by Varsho down in left center, a base hit. Racing over to the gap to cut it off Grisham. Varsho around first. He'll backpedal back to the base, and he's on to lead off the inning.
1: Got it off the end of the bat just a little bit, but that's the approach. Again, going the other way, trying to hit that shortstop. He just dumps it over Anthony Volpe's head. A big leadoff base hit for the Blue Jays here in this inning. He's starting to feel good.
0: Dalton Varsho, oh yeah, he is starting to hit pretty well. Maybe not with a lot of home run power, but actually a little more batting average than we're used to. With that base hit, Varsho is up to 270, which is not necessarily an area he's lived in a lot batting average-wise in his Blue Jay tenure or Major League career overall. The pitch to Kazuma Okamoto. Outside, ball one. Varsho on first. Okamoto up. He's 0 for 1. He popped out to shallow right center in the first when there was a runner on third and less than two outs. 1-0. Low 2-0. Ten home runs for Okamoto on the season. He faces a 2-0 and takes it high, ball three. If he left the yard in this series, he'd become the seventh Japanese-born player to homer at New Yankee Stadium since it opened in 2009. I think if I gave you enough time, you could name at least four of the six.
1: Hideki Matsui.
0: Correct. 3-0. Inside, ball four. Okamoto takes a walk. And Varsho on to second with nobody out.
1: It's pretty good at bat. Took a couple of tough pitches. Obviously, he was sitting on something over the heart of the plate, probably on the inner third in that 3-0 count. He didn't get it. He just walks to first base. But that's an important base runner here with Yohendrick Pinyongo coming up. You want to move those guys over to second and third with nobody out, at least.
0: Too important of a spot for us to keep doing trivia, but I'm gonna need you to stew on that for the next time Okamoto's up to the plate. First and second, nobody out. Yohendrick Pinyongo up, and the pitch over the middle with a sinker, strike one. Sinker at just 91 miles an hour there for Will Warren, who sits more 93-94. Right-hander has been fluctuating, though. He's thrown sinkers at 91 and 94 in his last two pitches. 0-1. High. One ball, one strike. Pinyongo bounced out to shortstop in the first. That ended the inning when the Blue Jays had runners on the corners. 1-1 is smoked on a line out to right field and down beyond Judge, bouncing into the fence. Varsho around third. He's going to get the wave, and Varsho races home into third. Goes Okamoto, hits an RBI single off the wall for Yohendrick Pinyongo, and the Blue Jays are in front 1-0 in the top of the fourth.
1: Actually, not a bad pitch from Will Warren. It was a sweeper in off the plate. But Yohendrick Pinyongo shows yet again that he's got a lot of plate coverage. They were trying to go away, throw that sweeper back door, but it ended on the inside part, and Pinyongo ripped that thing off the wall in right field. He ends up at first base. Such a good hitter. He can cover all quadrants of that zone. Really, really important if you're going to be good.
0: First pitch to Jesus Sanchez, a swing and a miss on a chase up top, 0-1. For Pinyongo, his eighth RBI in 18 Major League games.

0: He's on first on third base, Okamoto. Jesus Sanchez asks for time. The Yankee infield is playing back. So if you hit a ball on the ground, they could turn two, but that still might score you a run. Yankees trying to avoid a big Blue Jay inning. 0-1. Outside, one ball, one strike. The Blue Jays do have a relatively hot hitter up right now in Jesus Sanchez. Last nine games, batting over 400 with five RBIs. Left-handed hitter. Clicks his elbows close together in front of his chest. The 1-1. High, two balls, one strike, and a little Soto shuffle in New York. 2-1. Two spins of the bat for the left-handed hitting Sanchez. One more for good measure. And one more after that for good measure. Now Will Warren's going to step off. Jesus kept stopping and starting because Will Warren was standing in there for a while, not really doing anything. And now they'll start all over again with Okamoto on third and Pinyango on first. The 2-1 pitch is hit off the fist, a soft liner that's going to get down in shallow left. In to score Okamoto, Pinyango on to second. RBI knock for Jesus Sanchez, a bloop, but they all count the same. And it's 2-0 Blue Jays in the top of the fourth.
1: Another sweeper from Warren, and I think the backswing of Jesus Sanchez got Austin Wells right in the helmet, and he's kind of shaken up back there. Aaron Boone is actually out to talk with him. The Yankees training staff is out as well. That is a big backswing right in the top of the helmet.
0: Yeah, that was not good. I missed that initially. Good call from you watching that ball drop in, but the bat with one hand just came right down on the head. On the top of the head of Austin Wells, Tim Lentick, the trainer, appears to be checking on the neck of Wells. You understand if his neck is sore, it's almost like picture his head is the nail and a hammer comes down right on top of it.
1: Yeah, especially when you're not expecting it. I think that's the worst part.
0: Still talking right now with Austin Wells.

0: grabbing his arms and testing things all over right now. Aaron Boone, Tim Lentig, the trainer, John Tumpane, surrounding the catcher right now, Wells. And it looks like he's going to remain in the game. So that is good to see. Hopefully nothing too serious for Wells, but probably something we'll monitor for the next inning or so to make sure that Wells is staying in there. He now catches one warm-up pitch from Will Warren, and I think he's good to go.
1: There are still nobody out in this inning.
0: Yeah, this inning could be a big one for the Blue Jays. It's got the potential. They've scored twice already. And after the trainer checks, Matt Blake is going to go out there. And the Yankees will use a mound visit as their pitching coach goes to talk to Will Warren, who gave up a line drive hit to Varsho, walked Okamoto on four pitches. That felt like a bit of a backbreaker before Piñango and Sanchez came up with RBI hits. Some tough luck on the Sanchez hit, but the Blue Jays have been all over Warren this inning. And he'll look to minimize here with David Schneider about to come up.
1: Seems like he's lost the release point just a little bit. The command has faltered here in this top of the fourth inning. And fortunately for the Blue Jays, they've really capitalized on his mistakes.
0: And he's a little more 91-92 right now in this fourth inning of work. He's set in the pitch to David Schneider with two on and no out. No, it's an inside move. Kicked the leg up but spun back towards second, and he'll walk it toward the bag at Piñango, who's standing there waiting to take his lead again. Piñango on second, Sanchez on first. Nobody out. 2-0 Blue Jay lead, top of the fourth. The pitch home. Schneider squares the bunt, pulls it back, and takes down and away ball one.
1: I don't mind that. Although I'm not sure if Schneider is comfortable sacrifice bunting.
0: If he sacrifices successfully, it would be the first time he's done that at the major league level. He's done it twice in the minors. 1-0 pitch, he squares and bunts one toward third. It gets down. Tough play for McMahon. He'll glove and throw to first in time to get David Schneider. And although it was a bit of a liner, he does the job, getting Piñango to third and Sanchez to second on his first career sacrifice in the big leagues.
1: Number one job is getting that ball down. He does that. Number two job is bunting that ball to third base because you have a runner at second base. So 2-for-2, he moves the runners up and sacrifices himself. That's a true sacrifice right there. He's not trying to get out of the box as he's bunting the baseball.
0: And he will meet a hallway of high fives because of that. Yankee infield in, one out, second and third in the first pitch, high and outside to Andrés Giménez. 2-0 Blue Jays, top of the fourth inning. They saw yesterday that no lead is safe. They led twice and still ended up losing the game in the opener. 1-0 is hit foul to the left, 1-1. As Giménez swung at that 92-mile-an-hour four-seamer, Wells was popping up. Looks like he was going to try and throw behind the runner at third, Piñango.
1: Trying to help his pitcher out. He can see that his pitcher's struggling a little bit. Trying to help him out. Hopefully backpick somebody.
0: 1-1. Down and away, ball two. There's 94. A little more life on that sinking fastball from Will Warren. 2-1. 25 RBIs on the year for Giménez, second most on the Blue Jays. With the infield drawn in, he faces a 2-1 pitch. And swings and misses through a fastball, 2-2.
1: You can see that Andrés Giménez is trying to lift something. Now with two strikes, you just want to make contact.
0: Infield in, put something in play, you have a decent chance of sneaking it through. And with Piñango's speed, if he does lift something, should be able to score a runner on a sac fly. 2-2. Fouled off the glove of Wells and into the net behind home plate. All fastballs, Warren to Giménez. Four four-seamers and a sinker. Bit of a different look than the first time he faced him when he gave him the whole mix. Left-handed hitting Giménez. Bounces the bat off his left shoulder. And the 2-2 from Will Warren. Long hold. Here's the pitch. And it's lined toward left. Sinking down for a hit.

0: in front of Ellinger. Piñango scores. Sanchez on to third. 3-0 Blue Jays on an Andrés Giménez two-strike RBI single.
1: Will Warren has to be losing his mind out there. A couple of dinkers from Jesus Sanchez, from Andrés Giménez right there. Big RBIs for the Blue Jays. A good sinker that was off the plate outside. Actually, never mind. That was down the middle now that I look at it. But didn't get hit all that hard, and the Blue Jays score another run here, 3-0 in the top of the fourth.
2: Yeah, I don't disagree with you that I think Warren's pulling his hair out. That one is weird for me because you get beat on a bloop, but you throw a fastball right down the middle. It's almost like neither guy ended up having a great showing there, but Giménez gets the benefit of it. Now it's first and third, one down, Tyler Heineman up. And the pitch from Warren. Heineman squares to bunt, pops it up, and it's foul out of play, 0-1. Put it out there a little bit later to try and surprise the Yankees. Heineman has bunted in runners from third this year as part of his three RBIs on the season.
1: It don't look like that he was taking that with him.
2: I think he was trying to take it with him, potentially, maybe toward second baseman Jazz Chisholm.
1: Yeah. I don't mind that idea.
0: Giménez on first, Sanchez on third, one out in the 0-1. Heineman squares to bunt and bunts it off of Wells, who goes down in a heap and still has his left hand pressed into the ground. He's going to stand up now, kicks away a bunch of dirt as he gets up. He already took a backswing to the top of the head in this inning. That one, a Blue Jay didn't do anything wrong, but that's a bunt right into the kneecap for the catcher, who does not seem too happy right now. Good thing for him is he's due up seventh to hit next inning, so he should have a little bit of time to get some ice and sit down for a little bit. First and third, one out, the 0-2 is skied by Heineman. Over shortstop, Volpe calls for it, makes the grab, and there are two down. Still Sanchez on third and Giménez on first.
1: Unfortunately, Tyler Heineman couldn't get it done there, but that was a pretty good changeup after throwing two fastballs to Heineman. Gets the changeup down. Heineman's out in front. Blue Jays can't score that run from third base.
0: Three-run inning so far for the Blue Jays. They're up 3-0. Runners on first and third and two outs in the top of the fourth. George Springer is back up. He's got a hit and a ground out today. Warren sets and the pitch. Swing and a miss. Fastball blown by him at 94, 0-1. Go back quickly to the St. Louis Bar and Grill. Out of town scoreboard. The Red Sox leading the Royals 2-1 now. Lane Thomas tied it on a double. Caleb Durbin gave the Red Sox the lead again with an RBI single. They're up in the second. 0-1. Springer checks his swing. The pitch down and in. One ball, one strike. All of our out of town scores and news updates brought to you by St. Louis Bar and Grill. Pitch of the inning for Warren is a 1-1 hit softly on the ground left side, charging McMahon, the third baseman, gloves and throws.

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7: 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I'm Ben Shulman alongside Chris LaRue. Show Ali, our host and producer, Tom Young, our technical director, and the Blue Jays leading 3-0. Three-run top of the fourth. Now we start the bottom half with Dylan Cease winding and dealing to Aaron Judge. High ball one. Judge is 0-for-1 in the game tonight. He struck out swinging on a 100-mile-an-hour fastball in the first. Now the wind and the 1-0 pitch. Slider on the outside edge, called strike.
8: Coming into the ball game, Aaron Judge was 4-for-13 off of Cease with 8 strikeouts. He's now 4-for-14 with 9 strikeouts, but I mean, tons of K's.
7: Good battle, though. Yeah. They've each gotten each other. He does have 2 home runs off Cease. 1-1. Called strike 1-2. Cease was asked as part of a Ben Nicholson-Smith story on Sportsnet.ca about pitching in New York. And he said he enjoys it, and some of the results have bore that out. 1-2 pitch is in the dirt, 2-2. His quote was, "I'm just going there to do my best to win. I don't really care about any of the other stuff. I pitched there before. I pitched against the Yankees a bunch. It's really the same thing, just a new uniform and a new team to fight for." Last year, he came with the Padres and took a no-hitter into the seventh. 2-2. Judge takes outside on a slider that missed out of the hand. Ball three.
8: If I gave you Dylan Cease's stuff, wouldn't you feel comfortable anywhere?
7: I think so. I really do. His payoff pitch to Aaron Judge. Called strike three. Judge is going to ask for a challenge and start the walk to first. He is right. That's going to be ball four. 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Judge was right. He will overturn it. And that'll make it a walk instead of a strikeout. It sees the second walk of the start. And the first base runner for the Yankees since the first inning.
8: Judge was actually in between on whether or not to go to first base and stay at home plate and not embarrass the umpire.
7: It's not a very flashy player. No. The pitch to Cody Bellinger is inside ball one.
8: But you could tell he was trying to take his stuff off, move towards first base. He knew that was a ball.
7: Bellinger asks for time. He walked in the first inning, and that's the last Yankees base runner. It had been 7 straight retired by Dylan Cease before the Judge walk. Cease is 1-0. High, 2-0. And the Blue Jays do really need a shutdown inning. Last night, it happened to be when they scored. Often, the runs quickly came back from the Yankees. Blue Jays just

0: scored three. And now an ominous start to this bottom of the fourth. 2-0 pitch is cracked high in the air, left field, coming in Piñango. He'll make the catch. Interesting thing there on the first out of the inning. Piñango appeared to start back, and Tyler Heineman, the catcher, popped up and started screaming in to Piñango and waving his hands in to let the young outfielder know that that ball was not hit as far as he might have thought.
1: Well, it was a big swing from Cody Bellinger, obviously a guy with tons of power, but that fastball beat Cody Bellinger, and you can't blame Tyler Heineman for letting his young left fielder know where that ball was.
0: Experienced Heineman now sets up inside as Dylan Cease deals to Jazz Chisholm Jr. Swing and a miss on a first pitch changeup at 79. It's 0-1. He sits 98 on the fastball. That changeup was 79.
1: A little bit unfair.
0: That's more like his changeup speed last year. Frankly, he's been throwing it a bit harder this year. That was a real good one. Now his 0-1 pitch from the stretch. Inside with a sinker. One ball, one strike. Chisholm spits in front of him and brings his bat around in a 360-degree twirl as Judge leads off first with one out. 3-0 Blue Jays. Dylan Cease comes home. And the pitch is in the dirt, blocked by Heineman. 2-1. Chisholm went homerless in his first 23 games at 2026, but he's clawing his way back. The 2-1 is line foul left side, and Chisholm slipped in the box as well watching that one. Hopefully he's all right. It's 2-2. He's getting up awkwardly and grabbing toward his left ankle that seemed to kind of fold. Now he's in a crouch, and he's testing that ankle out. I don't know if that was just the momentum. I think the momentum of the swing, and he rolled his ankle toward home plate. He got on the toes of his left foot, and then his ankle bent in. That does not look great. Now Tim Lentick out to check on Chisholm.
1: Just a little bit of a tweak, and that's really all it takes. See Jazz Chisholm trying to figure it out there. A couple of laughs, so that tells me that everything's okay.
0: Feels like one of those things, too, where maybe right now it's not going to hurt that much. You might have to wait 10 minutes.
1: Yeah.
0: You know, he's in the middle of an at-bat, the adrenaline. And Barger, famously, when he did both of his ankles, he played another inning in the field, made a catch on two sprained ankles, and then ended up on the injured list. 2-2. In the dirt, ball three. Bounced right near the ankles of Jazz Chisholm, who had to jog out of the way. 3-2. A full count walk to Judge, then Cease fell behind Cody Bellinger, 2-0. He did get him in that 2-0 count. Now a full count to Chisholm. It's been a little less efficient here in the fourth. Righty's payoff pitch is lined deep toward right, but hooking foul into the seats.

0: Already the seventh major league season for 28-year-old Jazz Chisholm Jr. Homered yesterday, up in a big spot here in the bottom of the fourth. And before C steals to him, he'll step off. Not a huge baseball history in the Bahamas, but Chisholm a big part of that history. 3-2 pitch, inside ball four, and Chisholm draws a walk, first and second, with one out, two walks issued this inning for Cease. In terms of Chisholm in baseball in the Bahamas, he's played the second most games of any Bahamian at the big league level. So player Andre Rogers, Bahamian born in the late 50s and 60s, who's 150 or so games ahead of Chisholm. So that'll change pretty soon. And Chisholm eventually should be by far the leader in games played in the majors by a Bahamian. Ryan McMahon, first and second, one out in the pitch. Is hit well, deep left field, going back, Piñango runs out of room on the track, it's gone, and just like that, it's tied. Three-run homer, Ryan McMahon, and it's 3-3 in the bottom of the fourth.
1: Well, you were just talking about how important it is

0: come out and have a shutdown inning for Dylan Cease. You walk a couple of guys and you leave a fastball over the heart of the plate. Actually, a pretty good swing from Ryan McMahon going the other way on 99 miles an hour. And when it's 99 miles an hour, you don't have to do much. You just have to get the barrel to it and guide the baseball the other way. And he did exactly that. A big home run in this ball game, and it just flips the score. It's 3-3 now.
1: A huge blast from McMahon. 3-3 score. Yankee Stadium back in it as Anthony Volpe takes low ball one. Wide in the 1-0 pitch. Called strike. It's only the second home run allowed by Dylan Cease this season. He entered tonight second in the majors in home runs per nine among the pitchers that have thrown at least 30 innings. And McMahon gets him for his fourth of the year. Now the 1-1 hit over the mound by Volpe and a ground ball into center field, a base hit.
0: Well, the interesting thing about Dylan Cease and Will Warren so far in this start is both guys were very sharp early on. It was looking like it was going to be a pitcher's duel deep into this ball game, and now both guys have showed cracks and lost command, really.
1: Dylan Cease looking to get back in control. Pete Walker's going to meet him on the mound right now for a mound visit in a 3-3 game. Runner on first, one out, bottom of the fourth. With this brief stop in the action, let's take a look at the standings watch presented by Bet365, home of the five-run early payout. Must be 19-plus, Ontario only. Please play responsibly. The Rays lead the AL East 31-15. The Yankees three back at 29-19. Blue Jays are in third, 21-26, 10.5 back of the division. Orioles 11 back at 21-27. And the Red Sox are 20-27, 11.5 games behind the Rays. Our standings watch is presented by Bet365. Yankees helped their spot in the standings with a 7-6 win over the Blue Jays yesterday, and now it's a 3-3 score. Bottom of the fourth, one out, and Volpe on first. Here's Spencer Jones. The pitch. Check swing, pitch high, appeal over to third, and he did go. Strike one. Gotta be one of the most unorthodox stances in the majors. Jones bends his lead right knee more than his left knee. His chest almost faces the pitcher until they start their motion, and then he turns as the pitcher does. Now he swings and misses at the 0-1, and it's 0-2. I'm no hitting coach, but I imagine they try and quiet that down over the next couple of years, given he's got great power, but he's punched out over 200 times in a minor league season. O2 from Cease. And it's hit foul to the left. Jones loses his helmet on the hat.
0: Yeah, there's a lot going on with that swing. And when it's perfect, when he barrels something up, obviously he's got a ton of power and a ton of potential. But when you have that much going on with your swing, when you're 6'7", you have the long limbs, it's really tough to catch up to 98 miles an hour.
1: 0-2. High, one ball, two strikes. Volpe was hopping and skipping off first. Heineman came out of the crouch in case he had to throw, but Volpe didn't go anywhere.
0: So, yes, in answer to your question, I would also imagine that they would try to quiet that down at some point.
1: If it works, it works, but there's just a lot going on. 1-2 pitch, wave, and a miss, strike three. Got him on a changeup at 79, and there are two outs in the inning on Cease's seventh K of the start.
0: Really nice pitch right there. You can tell that Dylan Cease is still thinking about that home run from Ryan McMahon. A little bit of frustration on the face, even after that really nice changeup at the bottom of the strike zone. You can't blame him, but at this point, you turn the page and you try to dominate the rest of the way.
1: Two down, Volpe off on the first pitch to Wells. It's called a strike. The throw to second, in time to get him. Jimenez applies the tag. He's called out by Brendan Miller at second base. And for now, the bottom of the fourth is over. We'll see if Aaron Boone and the Yankees want a challenge.
0: I think he got his foot in there. I could be wrong, though.
1: Boone will ask for a challenge with a little bit of spice on it. He slammed his hands into the side of his head in anger there. He doesn't seem to be happy that he has to challenge this call.
2: Previous play.
0: It looked pretty obvious to me that Volpe got that left foot in there, and we're seeing the replay now. This is definitely going to be reversed.
1: For now, the call is out and the inning over. I think the problem is if Jimenez got him on

0: the first swipe. I actually think he might have been out. Well, maybe not. Who knows? Either way, it does look like it'll be overturned. But the call on the field is out and inning over. If they overturn it, it's an 0-1 count with a runner on second and two down in the bottom of the fourth.
1: If they don't overturn it, I would love to see Aaron Boone's reaction.
0: Yeah, because he wasn't happy to challenge. He wasn't happy yesterday either. I don't know if there's a pre-existing beef with this umpiring crew, because yesterday it got heated very fast between Boone and the umpiring crew. And I know that he at times can be known for that, but even still, it felt a little quick.
1: That'd be so awkward, though, when you have a beef
0: with an umpiring crew.
1: Yeah, and you're around them for three or four straight days.
0: Maybe he doesn't. I'm just surprised how heated it's gotten so quick.
1: It seems like he does, though.
0: I know.
1: It
0: does really feel like there's some history there. And yesterday he was very unhappy to have the review needed for the Davis Schneider diving catch that was initially called out, overturned to safe. And then as that review went on, he was getting more unhappy at the length of that review.
1: Well, he's got to be pretty frustrated with the length of this one. And the more angles I see, the less sure I am that they're going to overturn this.
0: Call on the field is out. And I do think sometimes that's where Boone's frustration will come from. Not technically that he has to challenge, but if he has to challenge, they're already behind the eight ball. Whoever the challenging team is behind the eight ball because they're trying to overturn something. They need 100% proof.
1: That last angle we just saw shows that he got that left, or at least looks like he got that left foot in there.
0: The longer it goes, though, in theory, the closer it is toward a call standing. We'll hear now the word from John Tempe.
2: Call on the field stands. The runner's out. New York will lose their challenge.
0: Aaron Boone tosses gum onto the field and has a couple of pleasantries for the umpiring crew as the bottom of the fourth comes to a close. It was a very positive inning for the Yankees overall. They get three runs on two hits. A three-run homer by Ryan McMahon ties this game at three. On to the fifth we go. 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
10: This is Toronto Blue Jays baseball.
0: Called strike three. Blue Jays win. Toronto takes the first two at Fenway Park.
10: On Sportsnet 960, The Fan.
0: New ball game as we begin the fifth inning. 3-3, Blue Jays and Yankees. Second game of this four-game set that the Blue Jays have in the Bronx. I'm Ben Schulman alongside Chris LaRue. Fifth inning action is brought to you by Miller Lite. You can celebrate a strikeout hitter catch with great taste and 90 calories per 355 milliliter can serving. Miller Lite, the official beer sponsor of Major League Baseball in Canada, must be drinking age. Celebrate responsibly. First pitch to Vladimir Guerrero Jr. is inside to begin the fifth. It's also Will Warren's 70th pitch of his outing. Guerrero 0-for-2 against him today. 1-0 pitch. Swing and a miss. Warren is the guy that Vladdy hit the ALDS Game 2 Grand

0: slam off of, at the time, the only grand slam in the postseason in Blue Jays history. 1-1 pitch. He chases high and hits it foul to the right, 1-2. Very aggressive first 2 days in New York from Vlad.
1: Yeah, tied him up with that sinker in, up and in, actually off the, or above the plate. Strike zone. My goodness.
0: Well, it was above the plate, too. You're not wrong. 1-2 count. And the pitch is tapped off the end of the bat. Foul. A sweeper down and away out of the zone. And it's still 1-2. In general this year, the chase is pretty far up for Vlad. He chased about 21% of the time last year, and it's about 30% of the time this year. 1-2. Is popped up behind the plate. Wells in the dirt circle. Keeps his mask on as he makes a one-handed catch and sends it around the horn. One out. Also worth noting for Guerrero that not only is his chase up, but when he chases, his contact rate on those pitches is up as well, which is not typically a good thing, to be honest. You'd half the time, or more than that, rather swing and miss on a chase than get something weak off the end of the bat that ends your at-bat. He's making about 75% contact on pitches he swings at out of the zone. Dalton Varsho steps in, takes a strike.
1: Well, it's really obvious how teams are attacking him. I mean, we've talked about this a couple of times already, but it's spin away, hard in, and it's exactly what Will Warren did right there to get him out.
0: 0-1 pitch, wave and a miss, 0-2.
1: And unfortunately, Vlad's swinging at both of those areas. You can't swing at the slider away and the sinker in off the plate. It's not conducive to having success, and that's probably why the success rate for Vlad has gone way down over the last couple of weeks or so.
0: Varsho is 2-for-2 today. The 0-2 pitch from Warren. High, 1-2. And I think

0: A lot of people came out of the Detroit series maybe thinking that day with the home run was a springboard for Vlad, and it still could be, but it hasn't directly translated that way in New York. 1-2. His hit back foul, still one ball, two strikes.
1: Well, Vlad has said, and John Schneider has also said, sometimes all it takes is one swing. Doesn't seem like that's this time. Might take a little bit more than just one.
0: The 1-2 pitch outside to Varsho, 2-2. Blue Jays 3, Yankees 3, one out, bases empty, top of the fifth. Will Warren about to throw his 80th pitch. Here it is. And it's hit to the left side on a bounce, grabbed at third base by Ryan McMahon. He'll throw to first, and there are two outs in the inning. Last outing for Warren, he went 96 pitches, so at 80 through 5, not necessarily in a bad spot. Still could find himself out there for his sixth inning of work. And for both these starters today, outside of the fourth inning, have been very dominant. Will Warren deals to Kazuma Okamoto and misses high ball one. Warren's three runs allowed, came in the fourth. And of the seven base runners he's allowed today, five of them were in that fourth inning. 1-0. Misses low with a breaking ball. Two balls, no strikes.
1: Yeah, after struggling a lot in the fourth inning, it seems like he's cleaned it up a little bit here in the fifth. Making his pitches, throwing good pitches down in the strike zone, then elevating with that good hard sinker.
0: 2-0 pitch to Okamoto. Swing and a miss, 2-1. You already said Matsui. Do you have guesses on any of the other five Japanese-born players to homer at New Yankee Stadium?
1: Shohei.
0: Shohei is definitely there.
1: Ichiro.
0: Ichiro is definitely there. Former Yankee. 2-1. Okamoto grounds it foul, 2-2. So you got half of them, and I would say you have the half.
1: Seiya Suzuki.
0: There you go. There's four.
1: You said I was going to get four.
0: The last two are hard. Still good players, and one of them comes with a caveat. 2-2 to Okamoto. Low ball three.
1: All right, you go ahead.
0: Yoshida.
1: Oh, yeah.
0: But just hasn't played as much recently. And then he is Korean, but Japanese-born, Jung-Hoo Lee. Born in Japan, grew up in Korea.
1: You can't throw me curveballs
0: like that.
1: You can't do it.
0: I never gave you a chance, to be honest. 3-2 to Okamoto is at the knees, called strike three. Okamoto's going to ask for an ABS challenge. It's brought to you by xcopper.com. It's either a strikeout or a walk. It'll stay a strikeout. That fastball hit the bottom of the zone. The Blue Jays lose a challenge and go down in order in the top of the fifth inning. 3-3, Blue Jays and Yankees, middle of the fifth. 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

0: 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Austin Wells was up to the plate when the bottom of the fourth ended because Anthony Volpe was caught stealing. So Wells will step back in there, really for the third time, but technically the second time in the game. Right on left, the pitch. Curveball, high ball one. Wells struck out swinging in the third inning on a changeup, one of seven Cease K's in this start. 1-0 pitch is hit back foul. Cease with an American League best 82 strikeouts now. And this is a night tonight around Major League Baseball where a lot of the best strikeout starters are going. 1-1. Inside with a fastball, 2-1. You have Cease, who has the second highest K rate or K percentage in all baseball, punching out 35% of batters he faces. Jacob Mizorowski's going tonight. He's in first, striking out 40% of guys. 2-1 pitches, hit on the ground, foul, 2-2, which is just ludicrous, by the way. And then the fourth highest strikeout rate in baseball, Nolan McClain of the New York Mets, strikes out over 31% of batters, is going tonight as well. Other guys in that top five, Tyler Glasnow and Jacob DeGrom. 2-2. Down and in, ball three, missed with a slider.
1: How about Jacob DeGrom still doing it? How old is he now, 38?
0: Want to say, I think we're right on that. 37, sorry, Jacob DeGrom, month away from being 38. Payoff pitch by the 30-year-old Cease, and he got him swinging. Slider right down the middle, but still gets Wells. 8 Ks for Cease and one down in this bottom of the fifth.
1: Seems like he's found it a little bit as well. Hit a little bit of a speed bump in that fourth inning. Makes a good pitch right there. Get Austin Wells to start this inning.
0: Kind of like Warren, it just all quickly unraveled. Started with a couple of walks for Cease last inning. Right-hander offers to Trent Grisham, and the pitch is waved and missed 0-1. It was a walk to Judge, and after getting Bellinger, a walk to Chisholm. And then I think the real backbreaker, when Ryan McMahon hit the three-run homer, that was the first hard hit ball of the night, the first 95-plus off the bat of a Yankee. 0-1 pitch, swing and a miss, 0-2. And for Cease, a guy that doesn't give up many home runs, it stings a little more when it happens to be a three-run homer because of that.
1: It all comes back to the walks, though.
0: 100%. You took the words right out of my mouth. You put yourself in that situation. Sometimes that happens. 0-2 to Grisham. High, ball one. .80 pitches now for Dylan Cease. He's through 4 1/3. Right-hander's 1-2 pitch. Down and in. 2 balls, 2 strikes. Grisham batting for the third time. He's got a single and a strikeout looking today. Back with the Yankees this year after accepting the qualifying offer. One of very few players to do that recently. 2-2. High ball three. Yankees offered Grisham the qualifying offer. So this year, because he accepted it, he makes just over $22 million on a one-year deal. Had he denied it and signed elsewhere, the Yankees would have received a compensatory draft pick. Payoff pitch from Cease. All four. Miss inside with a slider. He got ahead of Grisham 0-2. And then did not throw another pitch in the zone, and it's the fourth walk for Cease of the start.
1: And again, a lot like in that fourth inning where he gets ahead and then he nibbles, doesn't trust the stuff. It's a guy like Grisham. I understand that he has power, but at the same time, you have to trust your stuff. You're Dylan Cease. You have some of the best stuff in baseball. Locate that fastball down and away, or locate that slider at the bottom of the strike zone, and you're probably going to have success.
0: First pitch, curve in the dirt to Ben Rice, ball one. Well, and now, unless you get a double play ball, you're going to face Judge with runners on base, at least a runner on base. We'll see if Cease goes to that changeup. That can be his rollover pitch for left-handed batters. like Rice, a pitch that he could

0: use at times to get double plays. 1-0. Downstairs with a changeup. Two balls, no strikes.
1: Doesn't seem like he's had a great feel for that pitch in this ball game. He has gotten some swings and misses. He's gotten some weak contact on it, but he's thrown a couple that were elevated. He's yanked a couple. He yanked that one right there to go to 2-0.
0: In general, just doesn't have his best command tonight. 2-0. Is lifted high out to right field. Going back, Sanchez slows up at the wall. It's gone. A two-run homer for Ben Rice, and the Yankees have scored five unanswered to take a 5-3 lead.
1: Missed his spot there again. Wasn't a bad spot. It was up and in, but that's not where they're trying to go. And in a 2-0 count, Ben Rice is probably expecting a heater there, so he's able to get the barrel to that heater up and in. A tough pitch in any other count, but in a 2-0 count, you're thinking hard there. He gets the barrel to it, pulls the hands through, a nice swing, and sneaks it over that short wall in right field.
0: More home runs against Cease in the last two innings than there were in the first 55 innings he pitched this year. And now with Aaron Judge up, the first pitch misses down and away, ball one.
1: It all comes down to falling behind. If it was 1-1 or even 2-1, Ben Rice doesn't get to that fastball.
0: 5-3 Yankees in the 1-0 pitch to Judge. Swing and a miss on a slider to even the count. It's funny, his first pitch strike rate is actually quite good tonight, but his overall balls to strikes is down. 1-1. Ball strike 1-2. Now, he did fall behind Rice right there, and he went to three ball counts with each of the two guys before that. He's throwing somewhere in the neighborhood of 55% strikes so far in this ballgame. Right-handers 1-2 to Judge. And Judge serves it foul out of play right side.
1: Yeah, and if you're going to dominate, you want to be in the 62 to 65 range. 55 is just not going to cut it.
0: Even if you're Cease, you can live at 60 probably most of the time just because the stuff's nasty. 1-2. Ground ball foul.
1: Yeah, if you have mediocre stuff, you want to live in that 65-plus range.
0: But four walks for Dylan Cease tonight. It's the most walks he's had in a start since the 8th of April when he walked four against the Dodgers. Another 1-2. And Judge takes it high and outside, 100 miles an hour. Two balls, two strikes. And he's coming off one of the best three start runs of his career. Some of this is probably just due to happen at times. 2-2. Check swing pitch just outside. Appeal over to first base. No swing, and it's a full count. Five-three Yankees. One out in the payoff pitch to Judge. Is called. Strike three on the outside corner. Judge seemed to think about a challenge and then walked back to the dugout. 9 Ks for Cease. Two down.
1: It was almost like he was thinking to himself, I've already challenged today. I don't want to challenge again. I mean, that was definitely a ball. I mean, not a terrible pitch, but if you challenge that, you're probably standing at first base.
0: Yeah, I think he could have done it. But the Yankee captain decides not to, and now Cody Bellinger swings over the top of a slider with two down, and it's 0-1, 5-3 Yankee lead. The Blue Jays have one ABS challenge left. Yankees have two. ABS challenges are brought to you by xcopper.com. 0-1 in the dirt, one ball, one strike. Judge, by the way, 5-for-6 this year, so he should trust his gut because he's pretty good. 1-1. Ball strike with a front hip two-seamer, and it's one ball and two strikes. Cease Wines looking for his 10th K, the 1-2.

0: Low, two balls and two strikes. The best Yankee challenger in terms of hitters, by the way, is probably Aaron Judge, marrying volume and efficiency, although Caballero does have 7 overturns to Judge's 5. But Caballero's asked for 12 challenges this season. I believe he asked for the first ever challenge on opening day of the year. 2-2. High and outside, ball 3.
1: Another deep count. The velocity is definitely still there. That last fastball was 99, but he's becoming more and more erratic as he gets deeper into this ballgame.
0: It's his fourth 3-2 count of the inning. The pitch is hit on the ground right side. Backhanded Guerrero flips to Cease, race to first, and he gets there to beat Bellinger and end the inning. But the Yankees jump in front on a 2-run homer from Ben Rice after a walk. 2 runs, 1 hit, and none left. 5-3 Yankees through 5. 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
0: It's the sixth inning, and it's brought to you by Miller Lite. When the moment calls for it, why not celebrate a win with the official beer sponsor of Major League Baseball in Canada? 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Blue Jays trail for the first time in the game. Ben Rice's 2-run homer, his 16th of the season, has made it 5-3 New York. And the Yankees now making a pitching change. 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Locally owned, genuinely Canadian. Tim Hill, the left-hander, very funky out of the Yankee pen, enters to face Yohendrick Peñango. It's the 23rd appearance of the year for the mustached lefty, who's got a 1.5 ERA.
1: And a whip of .86. Doesn't allow many base runners.
0: Although it's balls in play galore for the side-arming lefty Hill, who deals to Peñango, and the first pitch is inside, almost hit him. Ball one. That's got to be no fun. You're telling yourself as a lefty hitter with the side armor, hang in there. It's not as behind your back as it looks. And then you almost get nailed on the back with a first pitch sinker. Now Hill comes back with a 1-0, and the pitch is up and in, ball two.
1: That also doesn't affect your whip if you get hit by a pitch.
0: Or if
1: Tim Hill hits a batter.
0: Pitch high and inside, ball three. Misses at 87 and 88 for Tim Hill, who will sit around 88 on his sinker and throw it more than 80% of the time. He lives on that pitch. His 3-0 is on the outside edge, strike one. When he has to mix it up, he'll go to the slider a little more this year than last year. He'll also throw a four seamer every once in a while. His 3-1 is called to strike at the knees, full count. A guy who the Yankees picked up a couple years ago after the White Sox had DFA'd him, and it's worked out well. 3-2 pitch, called strike three. Peñango goes down without ever swinging the bat. Struck him out in a full count, and there's one out.
1: Well, he seems like he's found that relief.

0: least point. First three pitches weren't close to that strike zone, and those last three fastballs were absolutely dotted down and away. That is a tough matchup when you see three balls to start that aren't close, and then he finds it and dots him.
1: Left on left matchup with Jesus Sanchez, the first pitch inside. Ball one. Blue Jays have Clement, Straw, and Sosa on the bench, right-handed hitters, deciding not to go to them here. 1-0 pitch is grounded back to the hill. A leaping stop by Tim Hill on a bounce. Hill underhand flip to first. Two down. And I would imagine in part that's John Schneider saying, I want Yohendrick Piñongo and Jesus Sanchez in the game later. Because if you're hitting in the sixth, you'll hit again at some point, maybe in the ninth. More than I want to use a pinch hitter here in the sixth. 5-3 Yankee lead. Two outs, top of the sixth. Bases empty for Davis Schneider. The pitch. High ball one. Also should note that Ernie Clement, it was told to the media before today's game, is dealing with some strep throat and fever symptoms right now. 1-0. Outside 2-0. Apparently, they were there yesterday to the point where the Blue Jays considered taking Clement out of the lineup, but he wanted to stay in. Ended up hitting a three-run homer in that game. But the fever symptoms and the strep symptoms got worse when he woke up today. He's at the ballpark, but John Schneider said hiding away somewhere so no one else gets sick. 2-0 pitch called a strike. Tim Hill gasses up to 90, and it's 2-1. Yeah, in case you thought the Blue Jays got a break today, Joe Mantiply went on the IL and another guy's sick. Welcome to 2026. The 2-1 pitch up and in, three balls, one strike. In positive news, Shane Bieber threw a two-inning live BP to hitters today in Dunedin, 30 pitches. 3-1 from Hill, and Schneider swings and misses, full count, with two outs and the bases empty.
0: Glad you mixed that in at the tail end of everything.
1: There are some positives. Tommy Nance also, apparently, they said it was best case scenario for him, so he shouldn't be too long before he starts throwing. 3-2 to Schneider is down and away ball. 4 and Davis Schneider will take a walk here with two outs in the bottom of the, or the top of the sixth, rather. Blue Jays still trailing 5-3.
0: Tim Hill doesn't walk many guys, just his third walk of the season.
1: A walk and a strikeout in this inning. You rarely see either of those from Tim Hill. His pitch to Andrés Giménez, called a strike. Eighth strikeout of the year, third walk of the year, and he's thrown almost 20 innings. 0-1. Fouled off to the right, 0-2. Another left-on-left matchup here for Hill. Lefties 6 for 36 off of him this year. A 167 average, 100 points lower than the righties hit. 0-2. Grounded softly toward the right side, waiting on it. Chisholm, he gloves and throws to first and gets him in his by a half step to end the inning. No runs, no hits, one left for the Blue Jays. 5-3 Yankee lead at the middle of the sixth inning. 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
3: 5-3 Yankees, bottom of the sixth inning, and time for our first Blue Jays pitching change brought to you by Home Hardware, the official home improvement retailer for the Toronto Blue Jays, locally owned, genuinely Canadian. Dylan Cease out after five innings, and for a second straight night, the Blue Jays will go to rookie Adam Macko, who debuted yesterday, retired all three batters he faced in his big league debut, and now pitches actually in a little bit lower leverage his second time out. He'll go up against Jazz Chisholm Jr. with the Blue Jays trailing 5-3 to start this bottom of the sixth.
4: I would imagine the heart rate hasn't changed, though.
5: Probably not.
4: Still a little bit elevated for Macko standing out there at Yankee Stadium.
3: Left on left with Chisholm right now after five innings from Dylan Cease. Macko takes a breath, steps back into the wind, and the pitch. Fastball right down Broadway. Strike one with 95. One. Ball strike at 95 again. Nothing in two. Saw the Athletics' Mitch Bannon with a funny tweet yesterday. Macko heating up yesterday. Someone's yelling his name at Yankee Stadium. 0-2. High. One ball, two strikes. And he figures it's some guy taunting him. That, you know, they've looked him up. They know he's a rookie or whatever. And he looks up. It's one of his high school teammates was up there in the crowd. 1-2. Called strike three. Punched his ticket on a slider. Down goes Chisholm, who's loitering in the box. Turns back to head back to the dugout. One down.
4: That's a really, really good at-bat right there. Three fastballs at 95 miles an hour, and then just dots that slider right on the black, and Tyler Heineman turns around right away, throws that baseball into the dugout. It's out of Macko's first career strikeout.
3: One out, and Ryan McMahon to the plate. The pitch. Front door breaking ball. A slider at 87 for a called strike. It was McMahon who had the big blow against Dylan Cease, or one of two big blows today. Cease ends up giving up more runs than hits. Five innings, four hits, five earned runs. 0-1. Slider above the head, or rather curve above the head of McMahon. One ball, one strike. Five innings, four hits, five earned runs for Cease, four walks and nine Ks. After walking a pair in the fourth inning with the Blue Jays up 3-0, McMahon hit a three-run homer. 1-1 pitch is hit hard on the ground and past the dive of the second baseman, Davis Schneider, into right field. Base hit for Ryan McMahon, his second of the game.
4: That's the first base hit that Macko's given up in his career, but it wasn't a bad pitch. It was 94 down and away. McMahon just does a good job extending those arms. Didn't hit it all that hard, but found a way to get it through that hole on the right side.
3: McMahon entered this game with an 0 for 23 run going. And after extending that to 0 for 24 in the second, he's picked up back-to-back hits. He's on first, one out. And the pitch to Volpe is in the dirt, bounced in front of home plate and blocked by Heineman, ball one.
4: A couple of firsts in this inning for Macko. First strikeout, first base hit allowed. One better than the other.
3: Yeah, he'll keep one baseball, probably not the other. Faces the righty hitting Volpe, first right-handed hitter he'll face this inning. 1-0 pitch. Ball strike with a fastball on the inside edge.
4: Got a good heater. He seems pretty comfortable out there.
3: As he continues to work in this inning, the Blue Jays have Chase Lee up and throwing. The 1-1. Foul tip on a changeup down and away. Macko ahead 1-2.
4: I wonder if the Blue Jays would ever revisit him being a starter. He just looks like a starter out there.
3: Maybe, but not this
4: early. No, I don't mean right now or in the near future.
3: 1-2. Low, two balls, two strikes.
4: I'm just thinking maybe spring training next year.
3: He had started for the majority of his career, but the Blue Jays recently transitioning Matko to the bullpen. Lefties 2-2 pitch to Anthony Volpe. No, it's a kick and throw to first, and back in there easily is McMahon. We'll say one thing with Matko when he started. Didn't rack up a ton of innings, dealt with injuries a little bit in his minor league career, first in the Seattle system and then in the Blue Jays system. 2-2, up and in, ball three. But who knows? Anything could happen down the line for Matko. He's in his second big league appearance in a full count with Anthony Volpe, 5-3 Yankees, and a runner on first, one out. Bottom of the sixth inning, here's Macko's payoff pitch. And it's grounded foul left side.

0: Payoff pitch is hit off the fist. So Looper shallow left, going out there. Jimenez, the shortstop, to make the grab and send McMahon back to first. Two down.
1: A couple of good sliders from Macko. That tells me that he's really comfortable with that pitch, throwing them both in 3-2 counts. And that last one was perfectly located on the black on the inside part. It just ate up Volpe for the second out of the inning.
0: Aaron Boone's going to bring a pinch hitter off his bench. Paul Goldschmidt, the righty batter, and John Schneider about to counter with a move of his own. He'll get the side-arming right-hander Chase Lee out of the Blue Jay bullpen, which brings the outing to a close for Adam Macko. This pitching change is brought to you by Home Hardware, the official home improvement retailer for the Toronto Blue Jays, locally owned, genuinely Canadian. 5-3 Yankees, runner on first, two down, bottom of the sixth. Back to baseball control. Here's today's host, Sho Ali.
2: Thanks, Ben. Let's check out that St. Louis Bar and Grill out-of-town scoreboard. We'll check in the NBA playoff action. Conference finals officially underway. Tonight we have game one of the Eastern Conference Finals. The well-rested Knicks, who have been off since May 10th, are playing host to the Cavaliers in game one. OG Anunoby was active for tonight's game. He did start tonight after missing the last few games of the previous round against Philly. But like I said, game one action going on right now at Madison Square Garden. Right now, with about 90 seconds to go in the first half, the Knicks are leading 42-41. So a close game down at MSG. Ben had mentioned this earlier, but over in the Premier League, a 1-1 draw today between Manchester City and AFC Bournemouth. That's usually not that exciting, but thanks to Man City picking up only 1 point, this draw clinches the Premier League title for Nick Blackmore's Arsenal after three consecutive second-place finishes, the first Premier League championship for the club in 22 years. When you don't win in over two decades, there's a lot to say. My favorite fun fact I've heard today is this. Prior to today, no one has ever tweeted about Arsenal winning a championship, given that the drought predates Twitter and really social media as a whole. So congratulations to Arsenal and all of their fans, including Nick. And up next, before the end of the month, Arsenal will also take on Paris Saint-Germain, PSG, in the Champions League final. Blue Jays baseball, as always, brought to you by Crown Rust Protection. Let's get you back to the action with the call on the Sportsnet Radio Network. Here's Ben Schulman and Chris LaRue.
0: Thank you very much, Joe. It's the bottom of the sixth inning, and the Blue Jays and Yankees both making changes. The Blue Jays will dig into their bullpen again and bring out Chase Lee, who was recalled today when Joe Mantiply went to the injured list with a knee injury. It's left knee inflammation for Mantiply. Lee, the sidearmer, in to face pinch hitter Paul Goldschmidt. Yankees up 5-3, two outs and a runner on first, bottom of the sixth. Goldschmidt had a nice day for the Yankees yesterday, including a leadoff home run. First pitch from Lee misses inside and high with a sweeper. One ball, no strikes. Paul Goldschmidt in 23 games hitting .290 with 5 home runs this year. 1-0. High and outside with another sweeper. 2 balls, no strikes. Lee has pitched once for the Blue Jays this year. Against the Red Sox on April 27th, gave up a run on a hit in an inning in the third. For the Buffalo Bisons, he has a 1.83 ERA in almost 20 innings and over a strikeout per inning, even though he's a sidearm.

0: And I think his pitch calm very early on to his outing is having issues at a 2-0 count. He's going to walk closer to home plate as he and Heinemann test it out. They both seem content, so Chase Lee, the 6-foot right-hander from Birmingham, Alabama, back up on the hill. And he'll set in a 2-0 count with Goldschmidt. The pitch is a fastball in there at 90, strike one. While he is funky and sidearm, he doesn't compromise the velocity with his angle quite as much as some of the other guys that do it. 2-1 pitch is 92, waved at and missed, 2-2. He will at times get up to a 93, or maybe even if you can round up close to a 94. McMahon on first, two down, the 2-2. High and outside, ball three, and McMahon took off early and steals second without a throw.
1: Yeah, it seemed like Chase Lee just forgot about McMahon over there, especially with two strikes on Goldschmidt, probably concentrating more on the batter, although McMahon took off even before he released that baseball.
0: Now the 3-2 pitch from Lee. Called high, ball four. Looked like it might have had the zone, but the Blue Jays will not challenge, and Goldschmidt goes down to first.
1: He had the open base at first base with McMahon stealing second, so if you don't want to challenge Goldschmidt there in a 3-2 count, I don't mind that, although the left-handed hitting Austin Wells is coming to the plate now.
0: Blue Jays do only have one challenge left after Kazuma Okamoto missed on a challenge offensively in the fourth, or rather in the fifth. Two outs, runners on first and second, and the pitch to Wells is spun outside with a sweeper, ball one.
1: They might have lost that challenge.
0: It was close. I think they get it, but it's not. Okay. I saw earlier in the game there's big reaction to a no challenge. It's a little easier when you're sitting at home to know when to challenge. 1-0 pitches foul back, 1-1. I saw some people saying it was obvious. The Cease one that was barely maybe on the corner in the first inning. I don't know if that was obvious. It was like a tiny sliver of the ball. And Tyler Heinemann doesn't have, VR glasses on that can show him where the strike zone is, like we're all watching games with strike boxes. 1-1 pitch outside, 2-1.
1: Wait, he can't see that strike box when he's framing that?

0: baseball.
1: Because these machines stink.
2: Well, you're not going to be sponsored by whoever.
1: Pitchcom Inc.
2: Yeah. Oh. I was going to say Samsung or some tech company.
1: Well, if I did a commercial for them, it would probably stop halfway through it. They'd have to, you know, replace the tape or something.
0: I love when you get fired up over the Pitchcom.
1: Machines just stink. They've stunk the whole time. Five times a game, we got to see a guy point at his head. Back to the baseball. First and second with two down. 5-3 Yankee lead, bottom of the sixth. Chase Lee's 2-1. Check swing. Pitch just high and outside. Appeal over to third, and he did not go. 3-1. If you lose Wells, it's the top of the order up. And at a minimum, it would be bases loaded, if not runs in already for the Yankees. 3-1. Up and in, ball four. He does lose him, and the bases are loaded for the top of the order.
2: Yeah, Chase Lee's not very happy with himself right now. That last fastball to Austin Wells wasn't close. It was well out of the strike zone upstairs. Pete Walker's going to get on that phone down in that dugout and try to figure something out. This is a good time for a mound visit. I like that Tyler Heineman is walking out there slowly to slow the heart rate, remind Chase Lee to stay back. Don't rush that delivery. I think that's why a lot of his fastballs have been upstairs. He's rushing the delivery a little bit. You can't blame him. This is his second big league outing this season. And he's pitching at Yankee Stadium. He's not used to the big league atmosphere. He hasn't been here in a while, so can't blame him for rushing. But Tyler Heineman doing a good job going out there, slowing him down, reminding him to take his time out there, even in a big spot like this with the bases loaded.
1: Lee has faced two batters now. This is his third of the inning. Bases loaded, two outs, and a 5-3 Yankee advantage. His pitch to Trent Grisham is outside at ball one, and he really has not had the feel for a sweeper. I don't believe he's thrown his breaking ball for a strike yet. Grisham 1-for-2 tonight. A 170 hitter this year. Swings at the 1-0 and chops it on the ground to second. Charging Schneider. Gloves near his left ankle and underhand flips to first to end the inning. Gets a little dicey, but Chase Lee gets out of it. And the Yankees do not score on one hit and leave the bases loaded. 5-3 New York going to the seventh. 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
2: 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He got him! Struck him out with 98 at the top of the zone. There's two down.
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2: Batting left, takes the first pitch for a strike, a breaking ball on the outside edge. Pitching change brought to you by Home Hardware, the official home improvement retailer for the Toronto Blue Jays, locally owned, genuinely Canadian. Right-hander with a breath in the 1-0, or rather 0-1, is hit on the ground right side. Diving stop at first by Rice, gets up, flips to Bird in time for the out. And Ben Rice takes one away there from Tyler Heineman, who's looking for his first extra base hit of the year and probably thought for a moment that he had it right there.
3: Well, Ben Rice and the game that he's having, a big home run earlier on, a diving play right there. I mean, he's turning into a pretty good first baseman. I know he came up as a catcher, but seems like he's pretty solid over there.
2: Plus athleticism. The metrics are still a little bit mixed on him. Also, with the way he hits, he could be the worst defender in baseball. I don't think people would care too much. He's not, but he could be. One out, George Springer up. And the pitch is called a strike on the outside edge.
3: Yeah, if you hit 40 homers, make a couple of errors over there.
2: It's like, how often were people talking about Ryan Howard two-hand catching at first? That wasn't what you were focusing on. 0-1 to Springer. And he hits it back foul, 0-2. As Bird continues to work in this top of the seventh, lefty Brent Hedrick is up. Been an up-and-down campaign for the bearded righty Bird, who takes a deep breath and deals home. Down and away, one ball, two strikes. Bird actually was optioned on April 14th, but due to injury, could come back up on the 22nd, and they brought him back up within a week, or within 10 days, pardon me, just outside a week. 1-2, up and in. Buzzed Springer with 95, 2-2. Fifth major league season for the 30-year-old right-hander. Big shoulder shrug on a deep breath for Bird. Tucks his hand into his dark-colored glove. Another deep breath, and the 2-2. Hit away, foul to the right. Got Springer to chase, but Springer puts that sweeper in the seats right side to stay alive.
3: Really important that you start to get base runners here. You start to chip away at this two-run lead. Good at-bat, good start right here for George Springer.
2: He'll see a sixth pitch from Jake Bird, and it's up and in, ball three. If you can get Springer on, you give Guerrero a shot as the tying run, and in theory, if he didn't hit into a double play, maybe Varsho behind him as well with that same shot. Bird's payoff pitch, swing and a miss, reached back for 95 on his sinker and struck him out, two down.
3: That's a tough pitch. A lot of horizontal movement, started off the plate away, ended up on the very outside of that strike zone, and George Springer seemed like he was just a tad behind right there. Good pitch right there.
2: Two down in this top of the seventh, Vladimir Guerrero Jr. looking to get on for the first time today, and the pitch. Swing and a miss, he chases low, 0-1. This seventh inning brought to you by Capital One. Capital One giving credit to over 4 million Canadians and counting. Guerrero with a strikeout, a fly out to left, and a pop up to the catcher. 0-1 pitch. And he hit him on the back. Lost control of a curveball there and hit the 2 on the 27 on Vlad's gray jersey. He's rubbing his back. Obviously no intent there with a breaking ball and the game state. Vlad goes down to first with two down.
3: Garrett Boone's going to come out and yank him out of this ball game.
2: Lefty Dalton Varsho about to come up as the tying run. They have the lefty reliever Brent Hedrick up and loose in the pen. So Jake Bird hands away the ball in a pitching change brought to you by Home Hardware, the official home improvement retailer for the Toronto Blue Jays, locally owned, genuinely Canadian. Runner on first, two down, 5-3 Yankees, top of the seventh. Varsho about to hit as the tying run, but first we go to today's host, Sho Ali.
4: Thanks, Ben. Let's check out that St. Louis Bar and Grill out-of-town scoreboard over in the Stanley Cup playoffs. No games on tonight, but We are officially set for the conference finals. Only four teams remain in the quest for Lord Stanley's mug. Last night, we got a thriller in Game 7, a 3-2 Habs OT win, courtesy of Alex Newhook, the second straight Game 7 series in which he scored the game winner. That goal, a knuckler, sending Montreal off to Carolina to play the Hurricanes in the Eastern Conference Finals. In the regular season this year, all three of their regular season matchups went Montreal's way, so we'll see if that trend does continue. Either way, game one of that series will begin in Raleigh on Thursday night. That's a couple days from now, 8 Eastern, 5 Pacific. Tomorrow night, we'll get underway with the Western Finals. Nathan MacKinnon and the Colorado Avalanche will play host to Mitch Marner and the Vegas Golden Knights. Puck drop tomorrow night will go 8 Eastern, 5 Pacific. We also heard today that the NHL's punishment handed down to Vegas for John Tortorella skipping the postgame newser in the previous round and closing the locker room postgame will stay upon appeals. So that's going to stay a $100,000 fine to Tortorella personally, and the team will sustain the loss of a second-round pick in this year's draft. Blue Jays baseball, as always, brought to you by Crown Rust Protection. Let's get back to the action with the call. Here's Ben Schulman and Chris LaRue.
5: Thank you very much, Joe. Tying run coming to the plate for the Blue Jays. 5-3 Yankee lead. Runner on first and two outs in the top of the seventh. Dalton Varsha will dig in, but he's got a left-on-left matchup with reliever Brent Hedrick, the 28-year-old, in his fourth major league season. ERA in the low twos for Hedrick in 23 games. Oddly, he's allowed a higher batting average by a lot to lefties this year than he has to righty hitters. The southpaw's pitch is low ball one. A really strong season, although across his last three games, he's allowed three earned runs in 3 2/3 innings pitched. 1-0. Swing and a grounder foul. 1-1. It was three earned runs in his first 19 2/3 innings this year, and then three earned runs in his last 3 2/3 innings. A 1-1. Swing and a miss. Good slider. Breaks down and away. 1-2.
3: That's how it goes as a reliever. Just got to weather the storms.
5: Tough week sometimes.
3: Yeah.
5: Everyone turns on you for a little bit. And then they, you know, a month later, they come back around. Or sometimes they don't.
3: Or sometimes they don't.
5: And sometimes you don't. You never know.
3: Yeah.
5: Runner on first, two outs, and the 1-2 pitch to Varsha is hit on a line and down for a base hit in right field. Guerrero rounds second. He will dig for third base and get in there ahead of a cutoff throw from Judge. Runners on the corners now for the Blue Jays, and Dalton Varsha with three hits tonight.
3: Well, obviously, he's seeing the baseball very well right now. Goes down and gets that slider and hits it over the first baseman. But Vladimir Guerrero Jr. with two outs in this inning, he was off on contact and gets to third base relatively easily.
5: Varsha up to 273, pardon me. Vlad in there at third with a slide as well. Maybe not his most graceful.
3: I was going to say, he got in there really easily without a throw, but he slid anyways. Kind of sat on the ground next to the third base bag for a second.
5: Well, Varsha getting on here in some ways foils the plans. The Yankees having a mound visit going on right now with Matt Blake, because you bring in Hedrick to go left on left with Varsha. If you get him out, you probably go to a different guy next inning for Okamoto. Now you get Okamoto in a big spot against a lefty pitcher where he, in theory, has the platoon advantage. Although, I said this when Hedrick came in, oddly, righties have hit worse against him this year than lefties, maybe because of that sinker and splitter he possesses that are pretty good working away from righty hitters. First and third, two down. The pitch to Okamoto is on the outside edge. Strike one with a four-seamer at 94. Yankees in the tying run on first base in the form of Varsha. A one is rolled over towards shortstop, backing up Volpe. Throws to second to get Varsha and retire the side. No runs on a hit and a hit batter. Two left on base of the seventh inning stretch. 5-3 Yankees. They'll play God Bless America in New York, and then we'll be back in a flash. 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
5: Welcome back to Blue Jays Baseball. Show Ali here with you as the Blue Jays trail the Yankees 5-3 as we head to the bottom of the seventh inning at Yankee Stadium in the Bronx. Quick update on that St. Louis Bar and Grill out-of-town scoreboard. Some score updates from other games going on around Major League Baseball. The Boston Red Sox currently leading the Kansas City Royals 2-1. And a final from earlier, the Rays and Orioles are playing each other tonight. A 4-1 win for the Rays earlier. Rays now 32-15 on the season following the win, following the loss. The Orioles 21-28. Yandy Diaz had an RBI double and a solo shot. He was also hit by a pitch right on the hand in the eighth inning and was forced to leave the game. So we'll see if there are any updates either later tonight or tomorrow. Don't forget, we do have Jays Talk tonight as well. Laren Barker of the postgame show. They'll take your text, 590-590, name and location. The people's text line's always open. Standard data and messaging rates may apply. Blair will throw out the numbers for you to call after the final out. Blue Jays Baseball is brought to you by Crown Rust Protection with the call on the Sportsnet Radio Network. Here's our very own Ben Schulman and Chris LaRue.
6: Thank you very much, Joe. The Blue Jays trailing the Yankees 5-3, and the Blue Jays will make a pitching change brought to you by Home Hardware, the official home improvement retailer for the Toronto Blue Jays, locally owned, genuinely Canadian. Southpaw reliever Mason Fluharty enters the game. He will take on the top of the Yankees order, trying to keep it close as the Blue Jays look to come back in this game. For Fluharty, his 24th appearance of the season, the earned run average is just below 5. For the lefty who last pitched on the 16th in Detroit, he was actually the opener that day. This will be his first relief appearance since May 13th at home against the Rays.
7: If he can elevate that cutter, mix in that sweeper, locate that pitch, he's going to be fine. He's been hit around a little bit this season. A little bit of bad luck here and there as well. And we talked about this a couple of times this year, but the stuff is elevated. The cutter is a little bit harder. The sweeper is a little bit sharper. Just has to locate those pitches, command those pitches a little bit better, and he's going to be really good.
6: And my apologies, not exactly the top of the order. 2-3-4 in the order is what Fluharty will face. Rice, Judge, Bellinger. Couple of left-handed hitters with Judge sandwiched in the middle. Be interesting to see how they handle Judge because Fluharty has struggled against righties this year, but that is for one batter away from now. Lefties have hit below 100 against Mason Fluharty, and he will go left on left here with one of the top lefty hitters in the game. Ben Rice is up for the Yankees. The pitch to Rice. Sweeper outside, ball one. To be exact, lefty hitters against Fluharty are 3-for-31, no extra base hits, 14 strikeouts. 1-0 pitch is on the ground near second. Backhanded Schneider snaps a sidearm throw to first on the run and gets Rice one down.
7: A couple of good pitches right there to Rice. A sweeper for a ball and then a good cutter away, and that's really the reason.

0: why he's been so good against lefties. He's very good at locating that sweeper away and that cutter up at the top of the strike zone. For whatever reason, he struggled a little bit against righties, but against lefties, he's got very good command of both of those pitches.
1: Aaron Judge to hit now with one out in the bottom of the seventh. They will pitch to him here, and Fluharty offers home, and the pitch is called a strike. Now, he's maybe not quite at the same rate right now as he was for a lot of last year when he was hitting for the same power, but batting in the 330s. He's still hitting for a ton of power, but hitting in the 260s. 0-1. Swing and a miss, 0-2. At the same time, and now I look dumb because they're ahead 0-2. I kind of thought they might just walk him here, given how Fluharty's done against righties. Couple lefties due up after Judge that you're not going to pinch hit for in Bellinger and Chisholm.
0: I think if this was last year, you probably would have walked him.
1: 0-2. Swing and a miss. Strike three. Instead, he puts him away on three pitches. There are two down. And we know for the millionth time why I do not manage at the major league level.
0: Well, it just seems like Aaron Judge, although still very, very good, obviously, still a lot of power in that swing, he just seems like he's a little bit more human this season. You can make a good pitch against him, and he potentially is going to swing and miss or hit something soft somewhere.
1: Pitch to Cody Bellinger with two down. He's ripped on a line over the leap of Davis Schneider and down right field, a base hit. Bellinger left on left gets a knock with two outs. But yeah, I think your point on Judge is fair. And to be clear, we're not saying that he's anything short of remarkable. He's still one of the best players in the game right now. But the last 2 years when he was doing, you know, 50 to 60 homers, hitting in the 320s or 330s, that's no one else in the game is producing like that. Even Shohei Ohtani, just at the plate, was not producing sometimes at that level. Jazz Chisholm up, two down in the pitch, swing and a miss, strike one.
0: Yeah, when you're producing like Aaron Judge has over the last 3 or 4 years, you're hitting pitchers' pitches hard into the gap, over the fence, and he's just doing that a little bit less this season.
1: Blue Jays intentionally walked him 7 times last year, most of any team he faced. Still one pitch is a sweeper outside, 1-1. But Fluharty punched him out before giving up that hit to Bellinger. Runner on first, two down in the bottom of the seventh, and a 5-3 Yankee lead. The 1-1 is lifted out to center on a line. Charging Varsho dives, and he got it on the backhand. Dalton Varsho makes the catch. If they don't call it a catch, the Blue Jays throw into second base and stomp on it anyway. And that will do it for the bottom of the seventh inning. Mason Fluharty gives up a hit but no runs and one left on base. And it's 5-3 for the Yankees through seven innings. 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
2: Welcome back to Blue Jays Baseball. Top of the eighth inning, 5-3 Yankee lead. The Yankees still on top, but a different guy is in charge. In between innings, Aaron Boone was ejected from this game for arguing the call at the end of the inning, the diving catch by Dalton Varsho. More on that in a second, but first, it's Brent Hedrick to Yohendrick Piñango. No, it's Miles Straw hitting now, and he'll take high and outside. Ball one, Straw to hit for Piñango. So Dalton Varsho made a catch just above the grass to end the inning, a diving grab in the seventh, and now Straw takes a strike, 1-1. And I think Boone doubly upset. He didn't think it was a catch, but he couldn't challenge because they lost their challenge on a call at second base on a steal earlier. 1-1 pitch, eye level, a miss to make it two balls and one strike. And so both the call at second and then the call in center field were the responsibility of Brendan Miller, and Aaron Boone was not happy. He got run, went out there, ran all the way out to second base, gave his thoughts to Miller as Straw swings and misses, and it's 2-2. And now Brad Ausmus, former Tiger manager, has taken over managing this game the rest of the way for the Yankees.
3: We pointed this out early in the ball game, but it didn't seem like he was in a very good mood early on.
2: Even yesterday.
3: Yeah.
2: Yesterday he got, and again, I know he's known for this, but even for Aaron Boone, he got fired up early in a big way yesterday. 2-2. Called strike three. Backdoor breaking ball freezes Straw. And there's one out.
3: You know Boone pretty well.
2: He did work alongside my dad a couple years at ESPN.
3: He's a nice guy.
2: He is, granted, you know, being the manager of the Yankees is like being a senior, you know, like a government leader.
3: Yeah.
2: You end up, after 8 years, looking 20 years older than you were when you started. But a very different person away from baseball than maybe the persona might be in the game. As a first pitch to Lenin Sosa, who's in a bat for Jesus Sanchez, is taken for a strike. It's 0-1. Next pitch to Sosa, swing and a miss. No balls and two strikes. If you remember, the Blue Jays didn't use pinch hitters for Piñango and Sanchez earlier against the lefty reliever. They decide this time to use pinch hitters, using Straw for Piñango last time and now Sosa for Sanchez this time. Only Clement and Valenzuela left on the bench. 0-2 to Sosa is ripped on the ground. Foul, third base side, still 0-2.
3: You know who is like that is Brandon Hyde. He's one of my favorite guys in all of baseball, but every time I would watch a Baltimore Orioles game, it would just look like he was in the worst mood ever 100% of the time. And I would always think, that's not him.
2: Right.
3: He's not
2: nice
3: even
2: guy.
3: Remotely like that.
2: 0-2. High and outside, ball one. For Boone, it's his second ejection of the season, 48th of his career in 9 years. He's been ejected at least six times every season since 2021. Sosa swings in a pitch, ankle high on the 1-2, and hits it foul. Still a ball and two strikes. 5-3 Yankees, bases empty, and one out in the top of the eighth inning. Lenin Sosa trying to get going, a 210 batter this year. 518 OPS, 1-2. Fouled back into the jersey. Mike's subs board behind home plate, still 1-2.
3: Big swing right there on a fastball over the heart of the plate. 96 miles an hour, just snuck past him. Beat him a little bit. He was able to foul it back, but a good fastball there from Hedrick.
2: Low, two balls and two strikes. This is now a seven-pitch battle. Loop and a blast territory. You just got to get someone on in this 5-3 game, and you have a chance. Two-two. Grounded foul. Still two balls, two strikes. 2-2. Swing and a miss. He struck him out. Got him on a fastball outside. And after nine pitches, Lenin Sosa is put away. Back-to-back Ks in the inning for Brent Hedrick.
3: It's an explosive fastball. 95-96 out of that left arm. Got long limbs. So you can imagine that that 95-96 probably feels like 96-97. He's releasing that baseball closer to home plate than most guys. And he just blows it right by Pat, right by Lenin Sosa.
2: First pitch to David Schneider. Hit foul 0-1. Mentioned when Tim Hill, another lefty for them, was in the game, he was picked up after the White Sox DFA'd him. Hedrick was claimed off waivers by the Yankees ahead of 2025 after pitching briefly as a Minnesota Twin. 0-1. Called strike 0-2. Was with the Yankees for parts of three different stints. Before three different stints, I should say, last year, and then broke camp with the Yankees this year. It's been a big part of the bullpen. Trying to finish off a second scoreless inning. Hendrick, 0-2. Is rolled over foul. Hedrick came in to get the last out of the last inning after Jake Bird pitched that frame. 23 pitches now for the lefty. 0-2 again. And Schneider pops it up. Shallow right, Rice going back. Judge moving toward the foul line. Stops, angles back toward right center to make the catch and end the inning. 1-2-3 for Hedrick with a pair of strikeouts. And at the middle of the eighth, still 5-3 for the Yankees. 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
2: 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Varland on. He'll face 6-7-8 in the Yankee order, scheduled to be McMahon, Volpe, Goldschmidt right now. Defensive changes for the Blue Jays as well. We'll get to those in a sec. The pitch to Ryan McMahon is waved at and missed. A first pitch changeup to get ahead 0-1. Blue Jays lifted Piniango and Sanchez last inning and brought Sosa and Straw in. So that's shifted around three different spots defensively.

0: defensively.
1: Now at second base is Lenine Sosa. David Schneider has bumped out to left field. Miles Straw is in right field. And the pitch comm is still not working, so don't worry. That is going to stay consistent for the next 80 years that you're watching baseball. Enjoy the pitch comm.
2: I don't know about 80 years.
1: I know. Because you'd figure at a certain point, all the investors of this company are just going to leave it in the dust. Like, they can't get a renewal on this contract. This is just a shameful device.
2: Well, I don't know if I've ever said this, as Spencer Miles is actually getting loose down there in that bullpen. But if there's something wrong with your PitchCom device, you shouldn't be allowed to have a meeting on the mound. You should have to go to the finger signs immediately.
1: 0-1. Ground ball hit to the right side. Varland gloves it. He'll race McMahon to the bag and get there, and there's one out. The reason they won't do that, though, is unfortunately we have the pitch comm because technically one, but if you do a little more digging, a bunch of teams unfortunately decided to do some illegal things. And now who knows? Like, if the pitch comm got ruled out, you know,
2: is it's your pitch comm.
1: I know, but do you want to enable teams to, one thing to punish them, but do you want to help the opposing team cheat more easily?
2: Oh, no.
1: I don't know, though. First pitch to Anthony Volpe is cracked on the line right at Dalton Varsho in center. He'll make the catch, two down.
2: I just don't want you getting upset every other game.
1: It's okay. If anything, it's an anger I enjoy, a frustration I like. Louis Varland, by the way, is motoring his way through this bottom of the eighth inning. He'll ask for a new baseball with two outs and the bases empty. We can remind you that this copyrighted broadcast is presented by authority of Rogers Blue Jays Baseball Partnership and may not be reproduced or retransmitted in any form, and the accounts and descriptions of this game may not be disseminated without the express written consent of Rogers Blue Jays Baseball Partnership or the Sportsnet Radio Network. Paul Goldschmidt steps up, swings and misses at a slider, and Varland's ahead 0-1. Blue Jays are behind 5-3 with two outs in the bottom of the eighth. Wine in the 0-1 pitch. Swing and a miss. Got the fastball by him down the middle at 97, 0-2. You just saw a look on the Sportsnet TV broadcast of Ernie Clement with a helmet on, so it looks like he's available today. 0-2 pitch. Fastball caught him looking. 100 at the knees, strike three. Varland comes in and does his job, setting down the Yankees in order. And now we go to the ninth. The Blue Jays need two to keep this game going. 5-3 Yankees. 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
1: Top of the ninth inning, the Yankees leading the Blue Jays 5-3, and they'll make a pitching change brought to you by Home Hardware, the official home improvement retailer for the Toronto Blue Jays, locally owned, genuinely Canadian. With no David Bednar and Fernando Cruz available tonight, former Giants closer, but right now struggling reliever Camilo Duvall is into the game for the Yankees. His ERA above 5 in what's been an up and down season. Aaron Boone, or rather Boone's been ejected, Brad Ausmus turns to Duvall looking for his first save of the season. Andrés Giménez leading it off for the Blue Jays. 5-3 Yankee lead, and the bearded righty Duvall offers home. The first pitch is grounded foul, just wide of the bag at first, 0-1. 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Electric stuff for Duvall, a cutter that sat around 98 this year, a sinker that sits around 97, and a slider in the high 80s. 1-1, outside, sprayed far enough, it's off of Wells' glove and rolling away to the third base dugout, 2-1. Things have been a little bit better as of late for Duvall. It's 2-1. Swing and a miss. 8 earned runs in 8 innings in April, but in May, 7 innings and 2 earned runs for the right-hander who now has Andrés Giménez in a 2-2 count. Five-3 Yankees in the top of the 9th inning. Duvall sets. Facing his first batter of the frame, Giménez, he kicks and fires. And the pitch is low, ball 3.
2: Good battle right here. About to see his 6th pitch of the at-bat. Ernie Clement standing in that on-deck circle. You want to bring the tying run to the plate.
1: It looks like Ernie will hit for Tyler Heineman next. Payoff pitch to Giménez. Inside, ball 4, and the leadoff hitter is walked. Andrés Giménez is aboard in the tying run. We'll come up to the plate.
2: That's exactly what you want to do. You want to continue to have good at-bats, move the line. And if you're Ernie Clement, you're not trying to tie the ball game here. You're just trying to put a good swing on the baseball and drive something potentially in a gap.
1: Now, if you happen to hit one out like he did yesterday, not the worst, but your point is totally right. Ernie Clement steps up, coming off the bench, a 283 hitter. Right on right pitch. Check swing, and it's tapped away, foul 0-1. Andrés Giménez was stealing on the pitch, and Clement was trying to hold up on a sinker that was out of the zone but couldn't. He looked up to the sky in a little frustration. Giménez has to go back to first. The Blue Jays, they were looking to steal on the first pitch. Duvall, slow windup. He brings his knee up kind of half speed before exploding toward home plate. See if Giménez wants to run on him again. Mark Budzinski, the first base coach, whispers something in Andrés Giménez's ear. And then the Blue Jay base runner takes his lead. Step off, throw to first, and a dive back in by Giménez, extending his right hand to the bat.
2: That run's essentially meaningless over there at first base, so I'm assuming that Andrés Giménez is trying to take second base to get the Blue Jays out of a double play potential.
1: I would guess that's the same. Ernie Clement can hit it on the ground. 0-1. Broken bat, flare out to shallow right and down for a base hit just past the infield. Giménez around second. He'll easily get into third. Ernie Clement, sick and all, comes off the bench and comes up with a hit. And he's the tying run on first with nobody out.
2: It's like Michael Jordan with the flu game. How about Ernie Clement? Reaches out on that sinker at 98 miles an hour off the plate, breaks his bat and just dumps it behind Ben Rice at first base. Runners at first and third now with still nobody out here in this inning. Great base running, too, from Andrés Giménez getting to third base.
1: George Springer steps in as the go-ahead run, but before he does, Austin Wells has come out from behind the plate to go talk with Duvall. If you weren't with us yesterday, the Blue Jays probably could have and maybe should have gotten to David Bednar, who had almost no command for the zone, gave up a run, and had two runners on for the Blue Jays with only one out, protecting at that point a one-run lead before getting Springer and Guerrero. Now Springer

0: and Guerrero will have a chance in this ball game to potentially make it right. Tying runs are on base for the Blue Jays' top two hitters here, and they're looking for one of those two, if not both, to come through.
1: Well, we'll see here if George Springer learned his lesson. Swung at a 3-0 pitch yesterday that was, very easily ball four. Tough AB for him to end that ball game.
0: Yankees already getting up different options here for the ninth. Ryan Yarbrough, the former Blue Jay, is throwing in the pen. First and third for the Blue Jays. Nobody out, top of the ninth inning. 5-3 Yankee lead. Doval deals. Called strike on a pitch that looked high. Springer leans back but decides not to use the ABS challenge. Blue Jays have one. It's 0-1. Springer 1-for-4 today. Singled in the first. Two groundouts and a strikeout swinging. 0-1. Pitch low, 1-1. Wells is going to challenge. You're not going to get the high one and the low one. That's not going to be a strike. ABS challenge brought to you by xcopper.com. That's a miss, and the Yankees down to one challenge left.
1: Austin Wells was actually pretty confident that that was going to be a strike. Pointed out at Doval after he threw that pitch, immediately looked back at John Tumpane, the home plate umpire, and tapped his helmet. Wonder what he's thinking right now.
0: He sets up away. Here's the 1-1. And it's lined by Springer off the glove of Doval in front of the hill. He'll pick it up and throw to first for the out. On to second base goes Clement Jimenez. Could not leave third base because Doval was basically standing on home plate. And so George Springer rips one back up the middle there, but does not get rewarded. There are two in scoring position, but now one out in the inning.
1: I'm wondering if the Blue Jays actually got lucky there, because if Doval doesn't touch that baseball, it might be hit at Jazz Chisholm Jr. at second base. He was shaded up the middle, and he could have potentially hit into a double play. Now, I don't know if that's for sure going to happen, but
0: it's possible.
1: It's possible, yeah.
0: It's possible. A base hit to the outfield could likely tie this game, though. George Springer did get Clement into scoring position, so it's second and third, one out, 5-3 Yankees in the ninth, and Vlad Guerrero Jr. up. The pitch. Swing and a foul back on 101, but over the middle, 0-1. The 101-mile-an-hour sinker from Doval. Yankee right-hander looking for his first save of the year. No Cruz and no Bednar today for New York. 0-1. Swing and a foul to the right. Throws the bat at 101 on the outside edge. It's 0-2. Blue Jays have out-hit the Yankees 8-6, but they do not have an extra base hit in the game. The Yankees have scored all five of their runs on a pair of homers. 0-2 to Guerrero. And he hits it back foul. 101 again from Doval, who's clearly amped up for this matchup. He sits 97-98, and then when Vlad comes up, everything's easy, 101.
1: That last pitch was a good location as well. Up and in at the hands at 101. Three straight pitches at 101.
0: Almost 102 on that last one. Doval set just above the belt. Another 0-2 to Vlad. And he rolls over at foul, third base side. Would have been ball one on the slider, but he was geared up early for the 100-plus velocity and got his bat down there near the dirt to fight it off. Tying run on second and Ernie Clement with Andrés Giménez on third in front of him. John Tumpane first is going to kick away some dirt from home plate. Yankees 5, Blue Jays 3. One out top of the ninth. Couple of hits and then a comebacker so far in this one. Blue Jays looking to stage the comeback they could not pull off yesterday. The 0-2 is hit foul to the right by Vlad. How about 102 up above the zone? Doval really reaching back for extra right now. Four straight fastballs at 100 plus. Another 0-2. And this one is shot on a line.

0: Right center field. Grisham on the run, runs it down to make a backhanded grab. Jimenez will tag from third in John Combs, so it's a sac fly for Guerrero to make it 5-4. But the Yankees are one out closer to locking up a second straight win.
1: I mean, that's a tough at-bat for Vladimir Guerrero Jr. There were some well-located fastballs at 101.

0: 102 miles an hour. He got the one that was elevated a little bit at 101, and he did a good job lifting that baseball to center field, trying to drive that ball the other way into the gap. He scores the run, and now that tying run is standing at third base.
1: Still on second, I believe.
0: Still on second, yes.
1: But off on contact would likely score on a base hit after Jimenez comes home. Yankees will burn their final mound visit here. Why not? With two outs in the top of the ninth inning, Matt Bleek out there to talk with Dalton Varsho. Now, Varsho's 3-for-4 today and a left-handed hitter. They could try and pitch around him if they wanted to, if they felt like a right-on-right matchup with Okamoto made more sense. However, Okamoto is probably a little bit more of a fastball hitter so far this year than Dalton Varsho has been.
0: I probably just wouldn't want to put the go-ahead run on base.
1: Yeah, that's a fair point.
0: I'm going to come right at Dalton Varsho and trust that the fastball of Duvall can get Varsho.
1: Clement, the tying run on second before the first pitch to Varsho. Duvall's going to step off.
0: It's a good point, though, especially because Varsho's 3-for-4. I mean, obviously, all those things have to be factored in, but at the end of the day, I just trust that guy out on the mound.
1: And I agree with you. The risk of putting the tying run on, or the go-ahead run on base, with the top RBI guy on the other team coming up does sound like maybe not the best idea. So Varsho hitting for himself right now, and the pitch from Duvall is hit on a line over to the right side. Rice went after it. No one's there to cover first as Chisholm gloves it. Varsho safe at first, and Clement on to third. Ben Rice went sprawling into that four hole to try and get a baseball that Jazz Chisholm had covered. And rather than a routine ground out to end the game, Dalton Varsho is going to get credited with a fourth hit today. No one was there at first base. You should be covering if you're Duvall as well. But I somewhat understand Duvall thinking his first baseman was going to be there.
0: Well, it was a weird play. Obviously, Duvall has to be going towards first base. As soon as that ball is hit on the ground to the right side of the infield, as a pitcher, you immediately have to go to first base. But he was looking at the play. He knew that Ben Rice was going for that baseball, and he still wasn't going to first base.
1: First and third, two down. 5-4 Yankees, top of the ninth. The pitch to Kazuma.

0: game, and that's just a non-hustle play.
1: Although, to me, that play is on Rice.
0: Well, the only thing...
1: Rice has no business...
0: No, I understand that, but the only thing is that Doval is looking at the play.
1: Rice should have been looking at the play. 0-1, and Okamoto hits it back foul, 0-2, and the Yankees are a strike away. Four runs on nine hits for the Blue Jays, but they trail the five runs on six hits of the Yankees. Tying run on third in Clement. Go-ahead run on first in Varsha with two down. Okamoto hitless so far in this game. Faces an 0-2 from Doval. And it's inside, almost hit him at 101. Ball one. They were looking to go up and away with the cutter and almost got the belt of Okamoto. Now the 1-2 pitch is hit on the ground sharply to short, down to a knee. Volpe gloves, throws to first, and the Yankees win a one-run game again as the Blue Jays, for a second straight night, almost come back in the ninth but cannot pull it off and fall to the New York Yankees by final score of 5-4. Another
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3: This season, you said Chad Patrick. What kind of name is that? The Brewers are going to be terrible.
4: That's fake. It's a fake name. His ERA's, you know, three.
3: And MLB The Show name.
4: Yeah. But, you know, hey, that's, you know, he's not Michael Conforto, I'll tell you that. Let's frickin' go, Michael. Oh.
3: So you're one big hit away from this game. Yeah, you're one big hit away from this game being tied, or even the Cubbies taking the lead. I need one huge run for the Knicks here. So we're both fingers crossed for our favorite teams, but I know you got a lot of smack to talk, man. So why don't you go ahead and run the gamut?
4: Well, you know, normally we do hot or cold here, and I do have a hot or cold, you know, that revolves around Wemby. But let's save that for when we come back here, because I just want to talk about the Spurs and about Wemby and about how you're so, you know, against calling out how great he is already. And you're so against saying that he can be the face of the league. And I honestly, I think that I figured it out. I think I know the real reason why you're a hater on him. I think it's because you know that if he faces the Knicks in the finals, it's less of a chance that the Knicks are going to win that series. And there's no way on this earth, and I know that you know ball, especially the NBA, you are an NBA guy. There is no way on earth you think that Cat versus Wemby is a better matchup than Cat versus Chet Holmgren. So don't even come at me with that crap line. There is no world where that is a better matchup for anybody, not even the Knicks, as Michael Conforto doesn't do anything and it's 5-2 going into the ninth. I hate my life. I don't believe you for a second. I think that you're scared of Wemby. Now, let's go back to some of the things that I've heard you say on the show, Pat.
3: Can I jump in?
4: Yeah.
3: Can I jump in real quick to just let you know that I am not afraid of Wemby, especially as a Knicks fan.
4: You
3: I would welcome
4: be.
3: That challenge. I think the Knicks can wear him down. I think OG Anunoby can guard him, much like Alex Caruso could for a couple of possessions, but not multiple possessions. And Mark Daigneault, it was a moronic coaching decision to have Alex Caruso continue to guard him. No, I would be actually, I think the Spurs are a better matchup for the Knicks if that's the NBA Finals, because the double bigs that the Thunder have in Holmgren and Hartenstein, I think present a really bad matchup for the Knicks. And I thought that, again, Isaiah Hartenstein would play more than 12 freaking minutes last night, and he didn't, because I think he's one of the guys that can at least slow Wemby down, physically wear him down. The Thunder have to treat this like a heavyweight boxing match, right? It was never going to be a short series. I think it's going to be seven. They need to wear Wemby down game by game, possession by possession, quarter by quarter. Kind of like how Tyson Fury weighed down, I'm blanking on his name off the top of my head, but when they fought each other and he just clinched him over and over, hugged him, wore him down. Wait on him.

0: We got a break. We can get more into this on the other side. 310-840-4910. I'll get you a scoreboard update, although arguing with Combs is better than actually even paying a lick of attention to this freaking Knicks game right now. I'm Pat Boyle. This is BetMGM Tonight, Westwood One Spurs.
1: Well, guess who's back? Aaron Rodgers has finally decided to return to the Pittsburgh Steelers. It's a one-year deal for the future Hall of Famer. Reunited with Coach Mike McCarthy, they won a Super Bowl in Green Bay. Can they do it again in the Steel City? Westwood One Sports. We are your home of the Flames.
2: Boss leaves it far side. Paul Coronado drops it. Ball winds, fires, and scores.
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6: 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I'm Pat Boyle. This is BetMGM tonight. I do not believe what I have seen. The Knicks were down 93-71 with under 8 minutes left to go in the game. We're in overtime, and the Knicks are up by four, 105-101, 3:31 left to go in OT. Jalen Brunson, one of the just many Jalen Brunson games that over the last couple of years he has compiled, although he did just get called for an offensive foul on Harden, who, of course, sold the foul call very nicely. Five fouls for Brunson, but he's got 38 points, and he basically single-handedly brought the Knicks back from the dead in this game. Again, they were down by 22. They put Landry Shamet in the game, and I like Shamet, Shamgon, you know, a guy that's a good three-point shooter off the bench. He went off in one or two of the games against the Sixers, but like it was last-ditch effort for the Knicks. And all of a sudden, they put James Harden on Brunson, which they had done a couple of times in this game, but there was like four or five possessions in a row where they put James Harden on Brunson, and Brunson said, I have to cook him right now. This is it. I have to go to work on James Harden, and I have to score every time. And he did. It was an 18-1 run that got him back down within five. Then the Cavs come out of the timeout. Evan Mobley hits a three to put him back up by eight. And I thought that was it. But then down by six, the Knicks get a three from Mikal Bridges, and they get a three from Landry Shamet that hits about three different spots on the rim and goes in. And then after James Harden and Brunson exchange buckets in the final seconds, Sam Merrill had a three with a second to go to win the game for Cleveland. And it was basically a year ago to the date where the Knicks blew, what was it, a 16-point lead in the fourth quarter to the Pacers. And Tyrese Halliburton hits one of the most devastating shots I've ever seen. Off the back rim, straight up in the air, drops in at the buzzer, and the Knicks lose. You got the exact opposite of that a year later with Sam Merrill at the buzzer to win it for the Cavs. The ball literally rolls around the entire rim and falls off. And now the Knicks are up by six with 2 minutes left to go in OT. Just absolutely remarkable. Remarkable. And the NBA playoffs, and the conference finals, I should say, I don't know if you could have had two greater games in back-to-back nights where the Thunder and the Spurs, Landry Shamet with a three. It's a nine-point game. Oh, my goodness. The Spurs and the Thunder basically go back and forth the entire game. The Spurs were in front for most of it, but the Thunder, again, it was basically single-digit game the entire time. And then it goes to OT, and you've got breathtaking plays on defense, breathtaking plays on offense, Wemby with the logo three, Wemby dominating, and Chet Holmgren with a buzzer-beating block in regulation. And then tonight, you have a game that wasn't all that great. It was a blowout. And all of a sudden, the Knicks erase a 22-point deficit in the fourth freaking quarter, and they're up by 9.

0: afternoon, I'm on Flames Talk with Pat Steinberg for a full hour. I'm not here to tell you what you want to hear. I'm here to tell you what you need to know.
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0: welders, contractors, tutors. Do I need to keep going? That era of basketball, we don't respect it. I'm sorry. Argue with somebody you love. Hopefully that's me. 310-840-4910 is the number. We got a lot more to get to. If you got any calls on what happened tonight, what was this more about tonight? Was this more about the New York Knicks finally, you know, snapping it into gear there in that fourth quarter in overtime as they outscored the Cavs 44-11? Or is this more about the Cavs once again choking after, like you all have said astutely here on the phones, they led this thing wire to wire? They were in control of this thing. Now, they lost the first quarter by seven, but after that, they started knocking down some three-pointers. New York really struggled from the perimeter all night long until that fourth quarter in overtime. But what was this more about tonight? Is this more about the Knicks coming up big in the clutch? Or is it more about the Cavs continuing to be, you know, perennial choke artists? Your call's next.
1: Well, guess who's back? Aaron Rodgers has finally decided to return to the Pittsburgh Steelers. It's a one-year deal for the future Hall of Famer. Reunited with Coach Mike McCarthy, they won a Super Bowl in Green Bay. Can they do it again in the Steel City? Westwood One Sports. We are your home of the Flames.
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8: Here I am as the Cleveland Cavaliers, with the epic collapse, outscored 44-11 in the fourth quarter in OT, collapsing down the stretch. They drop game one on the road to the New York Knicks, 115-104. Just nasty work from Cleveland, man, who played really, really well for three quarters of this basketball game. Does it excuse what happened? Hell no. But I do want to give them some sort of credit, because we have dunked on them for basically the first hour of this program here tonight, and they deserved it. When you collapse like that down the stretch, when you choke like that down the stretch, we got to call a spade a spade. The bottom line is they simply weren't good enough. What I'm disappointed in here early on is the lack of accountability, though, from the leaders of the Cavaliers. We heard from Kenny Atkinson earlier. Oliver, let's actually play that first. If you're just now joining us, I was stunned in the last segment hearing this from Kenny Atkinson. Cleveland, as we just mentioned, outscored 44-11 down the stretch in the fourth quarter in overtime. Jalen Brunson attacking James Harden, possession in, possession out, and there were no answers, no response, no adjustment from Kenny Atkinson. He had this to say about the fourth quarter defense of the Cleveland Cavaliers.
9: We got a little unlucky, quite honestly. Brunson obviously took over at the end, and you know, we started double teaming him and try to do some different things. But listen, I'm super proud of the way our group played. We played great basketball tonight for, you know, three quarters. Unfortunately, fourth quarter, they dominated us in the fourth quarter.
8: There's the accountability piece there at the end, saying that they dominated us. But what the hell do you mean you were unlucky? There was nothing unlucky about tonight. The New York Knicks, at a certain point, it's like when, you know, you're playing your little cousin in Madden or 2K, and you're sitting back, and they're actually playing well, and they're making some shots, and they're getting yards, and eventually you sit up in that damn gaming chair, and you realize, okay, it's crunch time of this game, and I got to show my little cousin who the hell I am, who the hell they are. That's what happened tonight. The Knicks eventually sat up and said, okay, let's get this thing going. No answer for Jalen Brunson down the stretch. I'm more so disappointed, though, in this participation trophy mentality from the head coach. There was nothing unlucky, but I'm bent out of shape about it, guys. There's nothing that was unlucky about what happened tonight to Cleveland. They got their ass whipped in the closing moments of this game. And Kenny Atkinson, your lack of adjustments. You let Jalen Brunson run off

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6: 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A Springer Dinger.
0: Catch the Jays Report twice every weekday afternoon. 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

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And it feels like, to me, since he's gotten into the league, Kansas City has failed to do that. Not saying he's free of blame at all. That's not at all what I'm saying. I'm also

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0: 6:30 every weekday morning for a full recap on all of last night's highlights, lowlights. 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

0: And that's part of the allure of bringing in James Harden. But obviously, as we've, you know, gotten to bear witness to, it ain't working. Ridiculous blown lead down the stretch by the Cleveland Cavaliers in the tail end of regulation and then the overtime session. They were outscored 44, or they outscored Cleveland 44-11. Jalen Brunson, unstoppable, had a personal 11-0 run in that fourth quarter, all on James Harden. How do the Cavs pick up the pieces moving forward here, man? They're down 1-0. Good thing about it, and Donovan Mitchell alluded to this, right? If they would have lost by 40, they would still be down 0-1. Thank you, Donovan Mitchell. I want to go back to the National Football League. We talked about one troubled wide receiver in the AFC. Let's talk about another one next.
1: Well, guess who's back? Aaron Rodgers has finally decided to return to the Pittsburgh Steelers. It's a one-year deal for the future Hall of Famer. Reunited with Coach Mike McCarthy, they won a Super Bowl in Green Bay. Can they do it again in the Steel City? Westwood One Sports. We are your home of the Flames.
2: Farabee steps it up the right wing side, shoots and scores. 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
8: You heard the big voice guy, youngest in charge, Linnell Willingham, rocking out with you as we take you coast to coast, getting you up to 3 a.m. Eastern time. We talked about this about an hour ago. Rashi Rice of the Kansas City Chiefs sentenced to 30 days in jail for violating his probation stemming back from the car pileup incident that he left the scene of last summer. Violated that probation by testing positive for marijuana, so he's going to have to do a 30-day jail sentence. And then on top of that, Rashi Rice also just underwent surgery a week ago to basically clean up some debris in his right knee, a little bit of a scope, and that's going to sideline him for the next 2 months. Looking at July the 20th, so he could be ready for the start of training camp. Big question is, will he be available for them at the start of training camp? I don't know how the NFL is going to move with this. I don't know how Kansas City is going to move with this. All I know is this. If you are the Kansas City Chiefs, right, they can't under any circumstance go into camp without adding a veteran wide receiver. They just can't. They've got to add somebody here, whether that is Stephon Diggs, who is another, you know, troubled wide receiver out there in the AFC, whether it's him, whether it's Brandon Ayuk. They got to do something here. Look at the receiving core of the Kansas City Chiefs without Rashi Rice. Look at this group's receiving core without Rashi Rice. The cupboard is bare. It's Xavier Worthy. It's Tyquan Thornton. And that's really the only name that most football fans know. Jalen Royals, one of their mid-round picks from a season ago, he had just 2 catches as a rookie. Like, the cupboard is bare. I know this, though. They're going to have a running game in Kansas City between Emmett Johnson and bringing in Kenneth Walker, the Super Bowl MVP. They're going to be able to run.

0: And I forgot about Rashad Smith, the part of that group as well. It's going to be the best run game that Pat Mahomes has ever had. Giving the best quarterback in the history of the game an easy button by way of Kenneth Walker, Emmett Johnson, Rashad Smith, I love that. The big question for Kansas City that I have is, can they get after the quarterback? That was their big Achilles heel last year down the stretch in the postseason. Can they get after the quarterback? I love what they have on the interior in terms of rushing the passer. Chris Jones, Peter Woods, the rookie out of Clemson, Karlaftis coming off the edge, R. Mason Thomas, going to be a DPR for them. Hopefully a guy that can maybe sneak in and get you double-digit sacks. I like what they have defensively. I do. In terms of their getting back Omar Norman Lott for year number two. Like, there's a lot to like. There's a lot to like in terms of, you know, what Kansas City has here. And the big question is going to be the health of Pat Mahomes. And we've heard from Big Ray and Andy Reid several times throughout the offseason alluding to the fact that, hey, the guy is ahead of schedule. If he is, I don't know if he needs to start the season for him, but they're going to be a force to be reckoned with. The other piece of this, and I know a lot of folks are probably rolling their eyes at what I'm about to say. If there's anybody in the NFL that can get creative and create some sort of special package for Justin Fields, I look at Andy Reid. What type of weapon is Justin Fields going to be this year for the Kansas City Chiefs? It's going to be a fascinating NFL season. Got the schedule drop last week. Big time news earlier this afternoon in the NFL with Rashi Rice violating his probation and getting a cleanup surgery, man. We'll see how that ultimately impacts the Kansas City Chiefs moving forward. There was a story that I wanted to get to last night that we'll get to coming up here momentarily. Remember, programming note, 2 a.m. Eastern time, Adam Copeland of AEW going to join the program, formerly known as the Rated R Superstar Edge, WWE Hall of Famer. He's going to join us coming up top of the 2 o'clock hour on the East Coast. When we come back, though, man, I want to get back into the NBA, but we'll kind of keep things off the court. Shams Charania, lead NBA insider for ESPN, under quite a bit of scrutiny. We'll give you the details on that next. 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

0: makes sense. There's some alliteration there.
1: Oh, Toronto, yeah. Toronto tempo, right? Yeah. I don't know, though, man. Caitlin Clark is... I'm glad that you brought her up, Dita. She is...
0: Wait, you didn't even guess where the fire are from.
1: Oh, I give up. No, I can't give up. Brooklyn. San Francisco? No. That's Golden State Valkyries.
0: Much closer.
1: Oh, okay. So gosh, I'm going to show off my lack of knowledge.
0: Well, I think NBA, they have to have an arena, so you're probably right. Playing in the vicinity of an NBA franchise.
1: I got you. Sacramento Fire?
0: I don't know that you're familiar with Voodoo Donuts. Are you familiar with Voodoo Donuts? Because I think that logo is pink. It's a very famous donut shop in Portland, the Portland Fire.
1: Oh, the Portland Fire. You said much closer when I said Golden State, so I thought I was in the
0: state.
1: Well,
0: your other option was Brooklyn.
1: Well, that's... I guess I did get closer. Shout out to the W, though, man. I wish, and as the summertime rolls on, hate to break it to you guys, we're going to talk a lot more about the W. Because I think there's some meat on the bone, especially for a dude that feels like they have the opportunity to really entrench themselves as one of the premier sports in North America. I just think the game of basketball is super popular. They play it at a super high level. They're competitive. They're beautiful. And they play hard. I think we're in the golden age of men's basketball in the pro game. I think we're in the golden age of women's basketball as well, man. I think these ladies more talented than we've ever seen. Why? Because technology's improving.
0: I have a crazy hot take. Are you ready? Are you sitting down?
1: I am.
0: I think Asia Wilson's one leg sleeve is the most badass thing in sports at the moment.
1: You like the one leg sleeve?
0: The one leg
1: trip.
0: Sleeve, and she's her dropping shoot. 45 on your noggin? That's badass, dude.
1: She's a goon. I rock with Asia Wilson. Her shoe is also, I would buy and wear her shoe, bro. Like, this is, I think, the second shoe she's dropped or the third shoe she's dropped. All of them have been absolute bangers, absolute smash-olas, man. So, shout out to Asia Wilson. Most people, you can tell, I don't know, I get on my soapbox about Asia Wilson. I feel like we spend so much time talking about everybody else, but Asia Wilson, we're just kind of accustomed to her being the best player because it's been that way for the past 6 years. I don't know. It's fascinating here, man. 310-840-4910 is the number here on Westwood One Sports Night. I can't believe it. The old adage is time flies when you're having a good time. We're obviously kicking it with you, rocking out, having a spectacular time. Final hour of power comes your way next, and it's going to get extreme. Adam Copeland of AEW joins us next around Westwood One Sports Night.
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0: man, I get there and I feel like getting a candy store.
1: So I'll get you out of here on this. Obviously, we get the match this weekend. Kobe and Christian taking on FTR. You know, you've known those guys for a number of years. What is it like standing across the ring from them and being able to do so as many times as you have?
0: It's pretty surreal, man. You know, because we truly, like, they helped me get back in the ring. They were the two guys I called because I knew I could trust them because I knew how good they are. You know, you just got to watch them. You realize, like, those guys know what they're doing. And so they helped me get my career back. And even in talking then, it's like, man, can you imagine if? And they had just left WWE. So it was like, I don't know if that one's going to happen. And then sure enough, here we are. And to stand across from them and think back to when I first met Cash in Gold's Gym here in Asheville. And he didn't tell me he was a pro wrestler, you know, and it, like 6 months later, one of the other trainers said, you know, he's a wrestler, right? I'm like, what? And then he you know, gives me some of his matches and here we are 20 years later almost, you know, or 15 years anyway, you know, from living in our apartment and you know, to being an arguably or inarguably one of the best tag teams in the world and ever. So there's a bit of proud papa there, but and it's just surreal, honestly. Like each time we've stepped across Toronto, Vancouver, now New York, it's like, man, this was the stuff that I wanted to get back for.
1: And you can see that Sunday, Double or Nothing, challenging for the belts. Adam, really appreciate it, man. This has been a lot of fun.
0: Yeah, awesome. Thanks, guys. Appreciate it.
2: Another dash on the old career bucket list, man. Y'all know the affinity that me and my guy Denton Day had for pro wrestling, me specifically with like old school WWF, early 2000s stuff. Adam Copeland, Cope as he's now going by, formerly known as Edge, was like on my Mount Rushmore for a long time, man. Yeah, y'all heard it. I told him straight up, I used to hate your ass when I was a 9, 10, 11-year-old, man. His feud with Mick Foley and John Cena, it was awesome. Seeing this latest chapter of his career is awesome as well. Kope and Christian versus FTR for the AEW Tag Team Championships at Double or Nothing in NYC coming up on Sunday. Cannot wait for that. Damn. Only got about a half hour left to go on the program. Let's do this. We'll reset things coming up on the other side of the break. The big story of the night, Jalen Brunson going Kanye crazy as the Knicks climbed back into the game at the end of regulation. It ended up pulling away from the Cleveland Cavaliers. How did they get up one game to none? I'll let you know next here on Westwood One Sports Night.
3: Well, guess who's back? Aaron Rodgers has finally decided to return to the Pittsburgh Steelers. It's a one-year deal for the future Hall of Famer. Reunited with Coach Mike McCarthy, they won a Super Bowl in Green Bay. Can they do it again in the Steel City? Westwood One Sports. This is your home of the Flames.
4: Coleman steals it, walks in, shoots, and scores. Blake Coleman walks in and fires the puck off the post and in, makes it 1-0 Flames.
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5: 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If you're tapping in via 97.1 The Fan, what up? We welcome you in to another installment of Westwood One Sports Night with the youngest in charge, Linnell Willingham, rocking out with you for about another half hour. What a night it has been in the association, baby. We thought we got a treat last night with Spurs and Thunder game one. Tonight, if I'm being frank, we got treated to some damn good basketball again. Some free basketball again as well, as this one went to overtime. The New York Knicks up 1-0 after knocking off the Cavs 115-104. They outscored Cleveland 44-11 at the tail end of regulation. And then through the overtime session, the story for the Knicks, they couldn't hit the wide side of a barn in the first half from three. Even in that third quarter, you really saw them struggle to make shots. But in that fourth quarter, you saw Jalen Brunson become much more aggressive on the offensive end of the floor. 38 points, 6 assists, 5 boards. And, I mean, he had a stretch in that fourth where he scored 11 straight points on James Harden. And you saw what makes him so special, man. The craftiness, his ability to, you know, kiss the ball off the glass. I mean, there was one shot that he hit, dog. You know how you're supposed to aim for the square on the backboard, correct? He's hitting the damn top corner of the backboard. And it's got that much English on it, man, that he's able to get it to drop in. He was special tonight, talking about Jalen Brunson. I thought, despite the Knicks, and they deserve a ton of credit for tonight, but I'm not surprised at the ultimate end result, them coming up victorious. Surprised at how it happened, not surprised by the end result. I've been saying it, though, for the past several weeks here. As impressed as I am with the offense of the New York Knicks, and Brunson has been on one this entire postseason, as complimentary as I've been about, you know, the offense, it's their defense for the Knicks, man. They are getting in people. They're getting stops, running out in transition, playing with great pace. Mikal Bridges, Josh Hart, OG Anunoby, those guys coming up big. Speaking of Josh Hart, there was a tweak that was made towards the end of regulation by Mike Brown, and he deserves a ton of credit for it. Initially, I thought Josh Hart was hurt. And if I'm wrong on that, let me know. He benched Josh Hart in the fourth quarter in favor of Landry Shamet. Shamet gives you similar effort defensively, but much more efficient from beyond the arc, much better at stretching the floor. I loved that move in decision by Mike Brown. The other decision I loved from Mike Brown was this. Let's not play with our food, right? We know we got a mouse in the house. Look, when I was playing for the Landham Raiders in my first year of basketball, playing rec league basketball, I was like 11, Landham Raiders. I was fat and out of shape, couldn't get up and down the floor. But one thing I could do, I could rebound, and if there was a smaller person on me, I was backing them down. Mouse in the house is what they used to say. That was kind of the mentality of the New York Knicks tonight, especially in crunch time. Where's Waldo? Smear the beard is what I've been calling it. Find James Harden and go after his ass. I'm curious to see what Kenny Atkinson is going to do moving forward in terms of maybe trying to hide, you know, James Harden defensively. But according to Kenny Atkinson, James Harden's defense really, you know, not that big of an issue here. I was stunned to hear him say it postgame. But as I mentioned when they made the trade at the deadline, the positional size of James Harden does help you out a little bit. But anybody that watched him tonight throughout the course of this basketball game understands how weak he was defensively, except for his head coach, Kenny Atkinson.
6: Did you ever feel like it got to the point where you had to put him on the bench just a little bit of defensive possessions to kind of mitigate that?
7: No. Listen, he's been one of our best defenders in these playoffs. I trust him. You know, smart, great hands. Didn't think about that.
5: The Knicks got James Harden to switch into 9 isolations in the fourth quarter and overtime, and they got 1.9 points per direct action, meaning whenever they put Harden in the pick and roll, it ended in a bucket

0: another shot, stopped by Wolf, rebound, and Wolf denies Celebrini from point-blank range.
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party continues, good folks, as we take you coast to coast here on Westwood One Sports Night. Youngest in Charge, I know Willingham rocking out with you. We'll get back to the NBA in a second. If you're just now joining us, if you're starting your late night shift, if you're just waking up to go get that money, what is up with you? The news of the night, James Harden and the Cleveland Cavaliers choking down the stretch. We'll get back into that and tell you everything that happened in game one of the Eastern Conference Finals coming up momentarily here. But there's some news out of the NFL that honestly,

0: right away look at a guy who's 5'9", 177 pounds. Now, we have seen in recent times the Caulfields, the DeBrinkets of the world, the, you know, the points of the world, had some success as smaller players. But this guy, Viggo Bjork, he's unreal. Like, he is unbelievable. And would also fit in the plans with where Calgary is, because I think in the situation that they're in, you can afford with one of your first rounders maybe to extend yourself a little bit and get into the risk game a little bit. But the only risk with this guy is his size. He is unbelievably gifted player. He is a dog on a bone type of player. He's not afraid. You're seeing him produce at the World Championships. World Juniors was, you know, him and Stenberg were neck and neck as Sweden's two best players. The numbers he put up in the second half of his SHL season, like, there's a lot of good boxes that he has checked. I love the player. I really love the player. I just don't know if in the Western Conference, you know, would the rest of the NHL love the player.
1: Do you project Bjork as a center at the next level, knowing all the things you just talked about there?
0: Well, I think so. Like, it's the smarts for me and the defensive detail in his game that are going to allow him to play that position. So are you going to get out-muscled by, you know, a Mike McCarron, a Brian Boyle when he played that sort of type of player? You know, that possibility exists for sure. But I also believe a lot in the person, knowing that if that's his only drawback, that's something that he's going to address. So how do you do that? You become bigger, thicker in the lower half. You become strong. You get a little bit nasty with the stick in case people try to take advantage of you. And I think he's a smart enough player to round himself out in that way. And so I think the world of the player. I really do.
1: That's not going to quell the excitement and the buzz around him in this market. I'll tell you that much. A lot of listeners here, Sammy, are really big Viggo Bjork fans and feel like that might be the exact pick the Flames need to make. And I'll say this. I think from a Flames standpoint, one of the things they're evaluating is whether or not they see him as a center iceman. And if they see him as a center, I think he's very much in contention to go there at number six.
0: Yeah, I believe that wholeheartedly as well. Again, for me personally, I think after Malter, he's the next best center available.
1: Okay,
0: I'd have Lawrence third on that group of three.
1: Okay. We're chatting with Sam Cosentino of Sportsnet and Sportsnet.ca. His latest mock draft released last week is available for you at Sportsnet.ca right now, and lots of work and lots of content ahead from Sam as we move towards the NHL draft in less than 6 weeks. It's Flames Talk on a Monday with Pat Steinberg and Logan Gordon. Logo?
2: Sam, just, you know, Pat mentioned you had Lawrence there at that pick for the Flames, talked a little bit about Viggo Bjork. Any other names around that sixth spot that you were debating putting there for the Flames in your mock draft?
0: Well, I think Kitten Veroff is going to be a name that's going to be in play there. I think there's some people up the road that don't maybe think the same way that I do. Carson Carls is a guy that might be in that neighborhood. Daxon Rudolph, one of the three big defensemen who've had sensational years, two of them being right shot guys. So I think all three of those guys are going to be in the conversation. But here's sort of the way I'm going to play it out. And you can pick it in any order you like. I think Reed and Malhotra are gone. I think Stenberg and McKenna are gone. So now how do you look at the next grouping, if you will? Well, it probably starts with Albert Smits, Carson Carls, Daxon Rudolph, Tynan Lawrence, Viggo Bjork. Those would be the five names. So if I'm the Flames, I'm staying in the six hole. Those are probably the five names that I'm targeting. It'd be one of those five, I think, guys.
2: In Calgary, there's a bit of a debate about, you mentioned, you know, a right shot D with Zane Parekh already in the organization. Does that factor into their thinking, you think?
0: Potentially, but I mean, if you get your top four locked down, think about Carolina or Vegas and what they have, two final four teams here.
3: 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Here's Linnell Willingham.
4: Westwood One Sports Night continues as we continue to take you coast to coast, getting you up to 3 a.m. Eastern Time. We welcome in our L.A. audience. Hello. What up to you good people out in California, eh? A lot more to get to, including getting back into Game 1 of the Eastern Conference.

0: it feels like maybe that should be the thought process of this group. But they made the decision to move on from Jason Kidd. I think this has more to do with Kidd and Ujiri's inability to get along and see eye to eye from a basketball standpoint than it does, you know, about Jason Kidd not being a good coach or something like that. I think everyone knows Hall of Fame point guard, one of the best point guards we've ever seen, can coach his ass off. This fit here, though, with Masai, just ain't going to work. 310-840-4910 is the number. I got Mr. Positive hanging around for us. Has a very interesting name in terms of who the Dallas Mavericks could potentially bring in to be their next head coach.
1: Hey, LW, Denton Day. Hey, real quick, with Rashee Rice, you guys were, I love when you bring real life issues, and Denton Day was fantastic, and you were very provocative about that. You know, in Detroit, real quick, we have a couple people in the Lions that made some mistakes, J-Mo specifically. So maybe give the person a second chance. But you're right. They've got to learn from these mistakes because, like you said, it's generational wealth. And I guess I would say Stan Van Gundy, or pull one of the Van Gundys out of a retirement.
0: And everybody, so Jeff is in L.A. with the Clippers. He is like their assistant head coach, defensive coordinator. So I don't know. Like, does he want to? I don't know if either of those two guys are interested in being a head coach at their current age, is what I would say, Mr. Positive. But I appreciate the thoughts on Rashee Rice, man. 310-840-4910 is the number here. I want to get back into the association. I promise you that we'll get back into the NBA in terms of the conference finals coming up in the 1 o'clock hour, but there was a certain team that was the number one seed in the Eastern Conference, the Detroit Pistons. We all agree that them losing in Game 7 at home, to me, wasn't a major disappointment because they took another step further, another step ahead here in this NBA postseason. Last year, they got bounced in round one. This year they lose in Game 7 to get to the conference finals. So clearly there is a progression happening with the Detroit Pistons. They've got a major decision to make, though, coming up this offseason. I'll give you the details on that next. This is Westwood One Sports Night.
2: Well, guess who's back? Aaron Rodgers has finally decided to return to the Pittsburgh Steelers. It's a one-year deal for the future Hall of Famer. Reunited with Coach Mike McCarthy, they won a Super Bowl in Green Bay. Can they do it again in the Steel City? Westwood One Sports. Sportsnet 960, The Fan.
3: And I saw just the shenanigans. It's like almost like the stick flew through my TV screen.
4: Mm-hmm.
3: And I'm like, oh my God, call out a penalty immediately.
5: Is he okay?
3: He ran him. He stopped the puck. It was a good desperation play by Dobish because it hit his left pad.
6: Oh, that puck was just bouncing in the crease.
3: And then it was pretty much from the second period on. Everything was just going to the net.
4: Mm-hmm.
3: And he battled back. And then you know when you're in the zone sometimes, though, Dobish is an emotional guy. And he controlled his emotions last night. I thought he did a really good job.
4: Mm-hmm.
3: He got touched, and you just knew he had to let those emotions out somewhere. And he just dove like a Dominic Hasek type of dive. Like Hasek, when the wind would change direction, he would fly against the glass. Like, it was fun to watch, right? I saw it. It's all gamesmanship. I wasn't disappointed.
6: It's the playoffs.
3: Goalies do it all the time, right?
4: Mm-hmm. Yeah.
3: And he was in the zone. And when you know that you're in the zone, referees kind of give you the benefit of the doubt too, right? If you get touched, because, oh, this guy's in. Some guy must have touched him. He would never react that way. But when they replayed it, you're like, even Kelly Rudy's like, that's a little bit of a dive there.
6: Yeah.
3: Yeah, that's just a tap. But
6: Hebert had a great view of it. He was right in front of it. And I actually like, don't call either, or you got to call both.
3: I agree, for sure. So they left it as they should. And I thought Dobish, one of the things that I noticed about Dobish, they posted his stats, obviously, after a loss. Like, oh, he's 6-0. His numbers look so great.
6: Spectacular.
3: But he's also a lot more focused when he loses too. When he's we haven't really seen him in the playoffs get on a heater either. You win.

0: one
1: he
0: or
1: hasn't
0: two.
1: Won three games in a row all postseason.
0: And when they won that, it was game three. I know it was a bit chaotic, but he was just loving every second of it. His fist pumping, he's yelling at guys. That was the second win in a row.
1: Mm-hmm.
0: He was almost looking to get himself into a situation where he could, you know, lip guys off and get into it. And I personally, that's just me. I don't like any of that stuff, but if that helps you play, I'm all for it. I'm just not that guy. But you saw him last night when there was a scrum in front of the net, and he likes to do a skate and his little movement things. He skated into the pile and then turned around and skated out. Like, he was just, you saw him all night just avoiding that stuff for the most part. And, you know, that probably took a lot out of him too, because he probably wanted to get in there. But he looked very focused right from the start. He played a great game. The Habs, you know, that Suzuki was absolutely fantastic. I just, that Anderson, on that first goal, that was all Josh Anderson.
2: Mm-hmm. It was a great forecheck.
0: Oh, he dumped it in, puck retrieval, one-handed stick, just flips it over.
1: I thought he was the best player in the first period.
0: He came to play last night. He set the tone for the Habs.
1: So, like, I've been thinking about Josh Anderson a little bit because he's continued to impress me in this postseason.
2: That's what he does. He's a ghost in the regular season.
0: He's a playoff guy.
2: He plays the Leafs, and then he picks it up in the playoffs.
1: It's the saying, it's the old saying. I think it's a Sutterism, but you need players that get you to the postseason and players to get you through the postseason.
2: That's totally, he's the epitome of that.
1: And Cole Caulfield is the first.
0: For now.
2: I don't know about that. No.
0: As it stands right now.
1: I think you're being a little
2: too harsh. I would put Caulfield
1: on the front half.
2: I think he was, as the series went on, he's been a lot more dangerous, and he's looked a lot more dangerous and a lot more
1: confident. I don't need Caulfield to be dangerous. I need Caulfield to score goals.
2: I agree with you, but I'm just saying, I think he's been better the last few games. Much like Demidov has been better the last few games.
0: Well, the monkey's off his back, too.
2: Yes.
0: Right? He scored.
2: Yes.
0: He looks like the pressure. He's kind of been able to relax and play. He's just with the same amount of intensity, but he doesn't have that force that he's trying to force everything through.
2: Yeah.
0: But just last night, too, I mean, Lane Hutson, what can you say about him? He's flying around all over the ice.
2: That series was Hutson and Dahlin. Those are the two best players in that series.
0: And Dahlin led the Buffalo in points that series, too, did he not?
2: Yeah. He was great.
1: Yeah, the 5-point game.
2: Yeah,
0: that helps.
2: Friday, that helps.
0: That 8-3 drubbing.
2: Yeah,
1: that's the most points a defenseman has ever had in an elimination game in the playoffs.
2: Well, really, in the history of the league. Mm-hmm. Interesting. No, Hudson's been terrific, playing like 30 minutes. Mm-hmm. Like, Marty just keeps tapping him on. Okay, yeah, you're up. You next. Actually, I've been really impressed with Caden Gooley, too.
1: Just passing over 72 each time.
2: I think Gooley's been really good. And his physicality, he's been great. Carrier, where's that come from? Alex Carrier.
1: Carrier had Tage Thompson in his pocket yesterday. That was embarrassing for 72.
2: Yeah, like, he's been really good. Dobson, I think, still needs to grab his footing after the hand injury. He's not up to speed yet, although he's starting to show flashes of being. They need a little more offense out of Dobson, too, I find, so far. But man, Caden Gooley is such a competitor. He's such a rat out there. He gets into the grill of everybody. You've talked about him for years in the Dub. I used to just destroy guys, even when they were up
1: he's
2: huge.
1: A jerk,
2: he's just so hard to play against.
1: Like, it's like in the best way that you can be.
2: Yeah, he is just so physical. And Lane Hutson, the puck's on his stick the whole time. The entire team runs around Lane Hutson.
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1: Westwood One Sports Night continues with the youngest in charge, Lindell Willingham, rocking out with you as we take you coast to coast, getting you up to 3 a.m. Eastern time. We're slated to have a couple of guests stop by the program. Longtime NBA insider Brandon Scoopy Robinson expected to join us coming up top of the 1 o'clock hour on the East Coast. And then to start the final hour of Power, we're going to get a little extreme. Adam Copeland, formerly known as Edge, now Adam Copeland in AEW, going to join us ahead of the big match coming up this weekend, All or Nothing, a I Quit match. And if Edge, Adam Copeland, loses, he's going to have to retire. So we asked him all about that as we got the chance to catch up with him. So super duper excited to have a pro wrestling Hall of Famer, ladies and gentlemen, join the program. So super duper excited for that. Say it all the time about the NBA postseason, man. When you fail to meet expectations, there are usually sweeping consequences that come as a result. And for the Detroit Pistons losing in Game 7, you know, ex-

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Here I am. 1 a.m. Eastern Time, right here on Westwood One Sports Night. Youngest in charge, and Earl Willingham, manning the ship as we get you up to 3 a.m. Eastern Time. Exactly 1 hour.

0: He said, unfortunately, that's tough. That's tough. I feel like their saving grace is going to come this offseason, whether it's trading Mobley to get Giannis, or whether it's trading Mobley to get Giannis and then LeBron comes. Like, there's a lot of different ways that they can retool. We just know that this iteration, this is their last dance.
1: Can I be fully transparent?
0: Uh-oh. Sure.
1: When we, a couple of weeks ago, mentioned the rumor that they said no to the Giannis trade because they didn't want to trade Evan Mobley, and we kind of looked at him cockeyed, I get it. You know, since then, I get it. He has by far been the most consistent. He doesn't have that high level ceiling that Giannis does, but he has far and away been their most consistent player.
0: I would say so. It's just tough because if you swap him out for Giannis, he can stretch the floor. Giannis can't. Like that. Like, you wonder how much differently it would look. I think LeBron would be the better fit rather than Giannis because they need another offensive engine. They need another guy that they can legitimately play through. And no disrespect to Evan Mobley, like, we've seen them try to playmake through him, and we've watched him have success as a secondary playmaker, but, like, he ain't no King James, damn it. He's not bringing the ball up the floor. He's not. And in order to maximize Donovan Mitchell, I think he is his best playing off the basketball. And that's part of the allure of bringing in James Harden. But obviously, as we've, you know, gotten to bear witness to, it ain't working. Ridiculous blown lead down the stretch by the Cleveland Cavaliers in the tail end of regulation and then the overtime session. They were outscored 44, or they outscored Cleveland 44-11. Jalen Brunson, unstoppable, had a personal 11-0 run in that fourth quarter, all on James Harden. How do the Cavs pick up the pieces moving forward here, man? They're down 1-0. Good thing about it, and Donovan Mitchell alluded to this, right? If they would have lost by 40, they would still be down 0-1. Thank you, Donovan Mitchell. I want to go back to the National Football League. We talked about one troubled wide receiver in the AFC. Let's talk about another one next.
2: Well, guess who's back? Aaron Rodgers has finally decided to return to the Pittsburgh Steelers. It's a one-year deal for the future Hall of Famer. Reunited with Coach Mike McCarthy, they won a Super Bowl in Green Bay. Can they do it again in the Steel City? Westwood One Sports. Sportsnet 960, The Fan.
3: I want to ask you about, we hear what the NHL expects. Okay, well, they're going to go to 34 or 35 or 36. It's like, what's the player talent like base at right now with professional women's hockey? Because we know there's not that developmental league. There's no AHL right now. So it's literally from the NCAA, you're thrown right into pro hockey. What's the kind of the roster out there that can, is it strong enough that this can be a competitive 12-team league for at least the next, you know, 5 to 10 years before maybe the next set of expansion?
4: Yeah, and I think that's a really good point, and I've had a lot of people ask me this and, like, jokingly ask me if, like, oh, could you go make a roster? And, like, the easy answer is no. I couldn't just, like, sign up tomorrow and go make a roster. But I do think, like you just saw with Megan Augusta, she's been out of the league. She's been out of hockey in terms of as a player for many years, but she's got the pedigree. She's an Olympian. It's a little different than me. And she'll probably be able to make a team. Like, she's in great shape. Yeah. We saw her. She's, I believe, a police officer on the West Coast, and obviously, she, you know, knows the game inside and out. So there will be some players that I think can get back into it. But in terms of the upcoming crop of NCAA talent, like, I think there's at least two lines deep of really incredible players that are coming out of college, both in Canada, United States. We've seen them at the Olympics already, like, mostly Americans that are getting their opportunity. They're going to enter into the PWHL next year having played at an Olympics, having won an NCAA championship, having won a Patty Kazmaier Award. So there's some really high caliber players that will be entering next year who will make an immediate impact on these teams, and especially with the ability to kind of go to 12 different teams. Like, each team will get a superstar. In terms of the next wave of talent, like, I've been following a little bit about what's happening over in Europe. So there's pro leagues in Europe, and they at this point wouldn't be as considered, I guess, as highly as the PWHL, but they make a living wage. They get a lot of like stipends for housing. And it's a really high level of quality, but it was usually reserved for girls that were like, hey, I'm not really done playing hockey yet. I might go play a year or two over in

Europe and travel and play high level hockey, but it won't be anything more for me than just delaying what's next. Like, do I want to go to the workforce? Do I want to go back to school? So it was kind of more viewed as like, oh, I'm not really ready to give it up yet. But now, the last couple of years, those girls have been playing in this league, and they're going to make the jump back to the PWHL. And so that will be interesting because they might actually have a leg up. They've been playing high-level hockey. They've been, you know, in a competitive field for a while. Some of them represent their national teams in Europe, and they'll come back over. So I think you'll see both a mix of European imports and really great high-level NCAA and U Sports players. But in terms of, like, the third and fourth lines on some of these teams, like, I wouldn't say it'd be as strong as this year. Just fair, because four more teams, that's 25 players a team, let's say, maybe a couple reserves. There's going to be a little bit of a drop-off when it comes to the third and fourth lines, and I think that's just, unfortunately, as I said, the pros and cons of adding four teams at once. If you added two, maybe you'd have like, oh, we're really fighting for roster spots here. But you add the four, and then you got to keep working your way up. But the thing I think is hopefully the most positive about this is now when I go to a Scepters game, or when I, you know, talk to young girls at hockey camps, or, you know, I'm still involved in youth hockey in my professional life, they're now saying, in 4 years, when I graduate, I want to play in the PWHL. Mm-hmm. So maybe we don't really see

0: you're not thinking about, oh, you know, my goal is to just get a scholarship. My goal is to go to the United States or Canada, play high-level university hockey, and then play in the PWHL. So, you know, all in all, it gives more opportunities for girls of all ages that are starting their hockey career or in the middle of their hockey career or going into college to give them some longevity afterwards, and that's what's more important. And just the one more point on this is that development league. And, you know, I think it's something they really seriously need to figure out. There were some rumors that they were going to have conversations with, I'm just going to throw out, like, the Swedish Elite League. There's a Swedish Elite League.
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0: Kansas City, you got to do something here. You can't go into the year with this current group of wide receivers. You just can't. And a lot of people thought it was a real chance that they drafted one in round one of the draft. Or in the later rounds, for that matter. They totally feel like they just didn't address the wide receiver spot with any significant capital. They weren't super active in free agency going out and acquiring wide receiver talent. So it's going to be fascinating to see. Was that a gnat? Oh, no. I don't do bugs, guys. I don't know how the hell a gnat would be in my home. It is hot as hell in here. I just turned my air conditioning on during the break. If there's a gnat in here, we're going to have to discontinue the stream. I mean, I cannot function nor survive. Flying around. But no, Kansas City's got no choice. They got to bring in a wide receiver. Y'all know I said this a couple of weeks ago. I view them as the best team in the AFC. Now, minus Rashee Rice, they look like a totally different group. Look like a totally different group. So I am quite concerned, is what I would say, about how they plan to move forward, because we talked about this a little bit earlier. I don't know what, if any, disciplinary action is coming from the NFL from him violating his probation. Like, are they going to add their own personal punishment onto it? Is Kansas City going to feel pressured internally to do something to Rashee Rice? As much as we try to look at this from a football standpoint and how it's going to impact Kansas City on the field, I continue to go back to the fact that the young man, as I mentioned earlier, is trying to commit career suicide here. He is, like I said earlier, he is as talented as they come. In terms of wide receivers, the kid's got talent, undeniable talent. But for whatever reason, they can't get through to him out there in Kansas City. If he is able to come back, if he is healthy, which has been another big issue throughout the course of his career, in addition to the off-the-field stuff, if he can stay healthy, you know how I feel about Kansas City. I think they are the best team in the AFC. I think there is nothing more dangerous than a motivated, slighted Pat Mahomes. And for those of you out there that haven't suffered a major knee injury or had to go through any sort of grueling rehab, it changes you. It makes a monster out of you. And if you handle your business the right way through the rehab process, more times than not, you come out on the other side a way better athlete, a way better player. I expect that to be the case for one Pat Mahomes. Last year, everyone was kind of, you know, projecting and trying to, you know, anticipate their decline and drop off. Even if he didn't tear his ACL, them making the postseason last year looked like something that was a pipe dream as we got later and later into the season. The big question is, with me for Kansas City, have they done enough to improve? I feel like they have. Adding Kenneth Walker and Emmett Johnson to me is huge. And I fully expect them to lean into this run game. And it should be, and I forgot about Prashad Smith, the part of that group as well. It's going to be the best run game that Pat Mahomes has ever had. Giving the best quarterback in the history of the game an easy button by way of Kenneth Walker, Emmett Johnson, Prashad Smith, I love that. The big question for Kansas City that I have is, can they get after the quarterback? That was their big Achilles heel last year down the stretch in the postseason. Can you get after the quarterback? I love what they have on the interior in terms of rushing the passer. Chris Jones, Peter Woods, the rookie out of Clemson, Karlaftis coming off the edge, R. Mason Thomas, going to be a DPR for them, hopefully a guy that can maybe sneak in and get you double-digit sacks. I like what they have defensively, I do. In terms of their getting back Omar Norman Lott for year number two, like, there's a lot to like. There's a lot to like in terms of, you know, what Kansas City has here. The big question is going to be the health of Pat Mahomes. And we've heard from Big Ray and Andy Reid several times throughout the offseason alluding to the fact that, hey, the guy ahead of schedule, if he is. I don't know if he needs to start the season for him, but they're going to be a force to be reckoned with. The other piece of this, and I know a lot of folks are probably rolling their eyes at what I'm about to say. If there's anybody in the NFL that can get creative and create some sort of special package for Justin Fields, I look at Andy Reid. What type of weapon is Justin Fields going to be this year for the Kansas City Chiefs? It's going to be a fascinating NFL season. Got the schedule drop last week. Big time news earlier this afternoon in the NFL with Rashi Rice violating his probation and getting a cleanup surgery, man. We'll see how that ultimately impacts the Kansas City Chiefs moving forward. There was a story that I wanted to get to last night that we'll get to coming up here momentarily. Remember, programming note, 2 a.m. Eastern time, Adam Copeland of AEW going to join the program, formerly known as the Rated R Superstar Edge, WWE Hall of Famer. He's going to join us coming up top of the 2 o'clock hour on the East Coast. When we come back, though, man, I want to get back into the NBA, but we'll kind of keep things off the court. Shams Charania, lead NBA insider for ESPN, under quite a bit of scrutiny. We'll give you the details on that next. This is Westwood One Sports Night.
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2: We've adopted. Well, we got Memorial Day this weekend. That's exciting.
3: Yeah, Memorial Day here in the States is funny because everyone gets so excited. And you guys know this. I mean, you're working odd hours very early in the morning, so it's not a conventional lifestyle. Maybe you're off weekends, fine. But most Americans, to them, they go on Memorial Day. It's the unofficial start of summer. So they book this weekend off.
2: Yeah.
3: They're so excited to go. You know, for us Canadians, it's always going to the cottage. For them, it's always going to the beach, Jersey Shore, specifically here. And they get so wrapped up in the weather. So it's incredibly hot right now. Like, it's plus 30. And it's 10 a.m. right now. It's going to be, you know, plus 35 today, plus 33 tomorrow. So this is perfect beach weather, except for the fact this weekend it's going to be awful. So it's plus 14 on Saturday, raining, plus 16 on Sunday. Maybe plus 20 on Monday. And they're just, this is what they talk about. And it's so funny to me because, again, as a guy who works nights and weekends and unconventional hours, I'm like, well, I couldn't give a rat to you know what if it's Memorial Day. I'll be working anyways.
2: Yeah, there you go.
3: Right? George, I get Tuesday, Wednesday, Thursday off. Like, what do I care how the weather is? I'm like, whatever. Like,
2: yeah, are you one of those people like, oh, it's my weekend. Oh, it's my Friday when it's Monday. I hope you're not one of those people.
3: Yeah. No, never. No, God. I'm like, I'm just off when I'm off, and the weekend is the weekend, and I'm working. But I'm
2: there,
3: like, there's such an obsession. There's just an obsession. Memorial Day weekend. Oh, my God. We're going to have they call it a cookout, too. I don't have to do that in Alberta. In Ontario, we just call it a barbecue. Here they go. Yeah, we're big on the cookout. I'm like, what the hell's a cookout?
2: Yeah, it's very American.
3: Big on the cookout.
2: Have you put the USA 250, any flags in your front lawn? Like, how jacked up are people getting for July 4th, which is the 250th birthday? Happy birthday, America. What are you doing for it? Is there people getting jacked up for this?
3: I haven't heard too much buzz yet, but I do think, as my adopted city of Philadelphia, where my Flyers and Eagles reside, there's a lot more buzz there because Philadelphia was first capital. So the last time I took my son to that Flyers playoff game, I did see more signs about whatever it's called. I don't want to mess it up, a quadricentennial, something like that, for 250 years. So there's more action, I think, in Philly. I'm sure it'll build up closer to the date, but it's funny to think about. And again, I don't want to take shots at the country in which I currently reside, because you never know who's listening. And my wife is American, and my 4 kids are all American. But I would just say, and I think we can all agree on this, this is not a particularly strong moment in American history, so I'm not sure how much we're celebrating as they reach 250. Yeah, is that fair?
4: Yeah, why? What happened? hey, I wanted to... we were talking about it earlier on in the show. Do you think Flyers fans would be okay if they traded Matvei Michkov this offseason, given how Porter Martone played coming out of college?
3: Yes, and the perfect point of that, Matty, is the Martone aspect. If you just said, how would they feel about trading Michkov? I'm like, well, they'd be annoyed. I'm like, this guy took a lot of work to get him over from Russia. He came over like 2 years
5: earlier than expected. He was a steal at number six because it was like, oh my God, wait, this guy's like going to be number two pick overall. He's a stud. They just didn't think they'd get him. It was like, you have to wait 4 years. And somehow Danny Briere greases some palms. He's over in 2 years. He's fourth in Calder voting in his rookie season for a Flyers team, which is starved for any sort of success from their young players, especially after the bust of Nolan Patrick, number two overall, rather than drafting Kale McCarr. And then this season happens and you go, oh, he shows up out of shape, not on the same page as Tocchet. Okay, defensive lapses, but buddy, I'm not expecting a Selke Award winner. I'm talking about Matt Bemishkov. I just want you to score. But then he's not scoring. Minutes reduced greatly. Best all around, right? Talk openly says in March, well, he didn't show up in shape. This is what it is. Power plays anemic. And then scratch that final playoff game, which I got to be honest, I never want to criticize Talk or the coaching staff, but I think that may have been a mistake because now that's all you're going to hear is that you were down 3-0 anyways. Did you honestly think Jet Lachenko, who'd played 8 OHL games, was going to be a better fit than Matt Bemishkov? Like, just play Bemishkov. I know he has to get stronger and more physical, and he was pushed off the puck considerably and showed none of his offensive gifts. But I just think that led more smoke to the fire. So, point is, I'm with you, Matty. If they trade him, it's like, well, whatever, we got Porter Martone. He's our next big thing now. He's a shiny new toy. I think everyone feels like he's going to be a star in this league. Let's hope that continues. And for Bemishkov, my hesitation would be this. You never want to sell low. But to me, I'd rather bring him back in the fold, hope he has a great start to the season. And if you really don't think he's a Tocchet guy, a true flyer, blah, blah, blah, then you trade him for, you know, a comparable asset. I wouldn't trade him now because the value is not going to be as high as you want.
4: Well, you can also tell your American friends that the World Championships are going on, and he's currently playing with Sidney Crosby and Macklin Celebrini, and it seems like Sidney Crosby's asked him to play on his wing. I'm sure that they're not overly aware of that, especially because the American team has been caved in multiple games. But a fun fact for your American friends there.
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0: here we are. And to stand across from them and think back to when I first met Cash in Gold's Gym here in Asheville. And he didn't tell me he was a pro wrestler, you know, and it, like 6 months later, one of the other trainers said, you know, he's a wrestler, right? I'm like, what? And then he you know, gives me some of his matches, and here we are 20 years later almost, you know, or 15 years anyway, you know, from living in our apartment and you know, to being an arguably or inarguably one of the best tag teams in the world and ever. So there's a bit of proud papa there, but and it's just surreal, honestly. Like each time we've stepped across Toronto, Vancouver, now New York, it's like, man, this was the stuff that I wanted to get back for.
1: And you can see that Sunday, Double or Nothing, challenging for the belts. Adam, really appreciate it, man. This has been a lot of fun.
0: Yeah, awesome. Thanks, guys. Appreciate it.
2: Another dash on the old career bucket list, man. Y'all know the affinity that me and my guy Denton Day have for pro wrestling. Me specifically with like old school WWF, early 2000s stuff. Adam Copeland, Cope as he's now going by, formerly known as Edge, was like on my Mount Rushmore for a long time, man. Yeah, y'all heard it. I told him straight up, I used to hate your ass when I was a 9, 10, 11-year-old, man. His feud with Mick Foley and John Cena, it was awesome. Seeing this latest chapter of his career is awesome as well. Cope and Christian versus FTR for the AEW Tag Team Championships at Double or Nothing in NYC coming up on Sunday. Cannot wait for that. Damn. Well, we got about a half hour left to go on the program. Let's do this. We'll reset things coming up. On the other side of the break, the big story of the night, Jalen Brunson going Kanye crazy as the Knicks climbed back into the game at the end of regulation and ended up pulling away from the Cleveland Cavaliers. How did they get up one game to none? I'll let you know next here on Westwood One Sports Night.
3: Well, guess who's back? Aaron Rodgers has finally decided to return to the Pittsburgh Steelers. It's a one-year deal for the future Hall of Famer. Reunited with Coach Mike McCarthy, they won a Super Bowl in Green Bay. Can they do it again in the Steel City? Westwood One Sports. Sportsnet 960, The Fan.
4: So then what's really fascinating is if that's the case, and I think that, you know, lots of people are very, very gung-ho about the Flames going with a center down the at number six overall and going down the middle with that pick. So if that's the case, Lawrence and Viggo Bjork, how do you and I guess on the Bjork front, is he a winger, is he a center, really impacts the conversation. But how do you see those two in the conversation at number six?
5: Listen, I love Viggo Bjork. After Malhotra, I believe he's the next best center available, but I don't think the NHL believes that, right? And they're going to right away look at a guy who's 5'9", 177 pounds. Now, we have seen in recent times the Caulfields, the DeBrinkets of the world, the, you know, the Points of the world had some success as smaller players. But this guy, Viggo Bjork, he's unreal. Like, he is unbelievable. And would also fit in the plans with where Calgary is, because I think in the situation that they're in, you can afford with one of your first rounders maybe to extend yourself a little bit and get into the risk game a little bit. But the only risk with this guy is his size. He is an unbelievably gifted player. He is a dog on a bone type of player. He's not afraid. You're seeing him produce at the World Championships. World Juniors was, you know, him and Stenberg were neck and neck as Sweden's two best players. The numbers he put up in the second half of his SHL season, like, there's a lot of good boxes that he has checked. I love the player. I really love the player. I just don't know if in the Western Conference, you know, would the rest of the NHL love the player.
4: Do you project Bjork as a center at the next level, knowing all the things you just talked about there?
5: Well, I think so. Like, it's the smarts for me and the defensive detail in his game that are going to allow him to play that position. So are you going to get out-muscled by, you know, a Mike McCarron, a Brian Boyle when he played that sort of type of player? You know, that possibility exists for sure. But I also believe a lot in the person, knowing that if that's his only drawback, that's something that he's going to address. So how do you do that? You become bigger.

0: thicker in the lower half. You become strong. You get a little bit nasty with the stick in case people try to take advantage of you. And I think he's a smart enough player to round himself out in that way. And so I think the world of the player. I really do.
1: That's not going to quell the excitement and the buzz around him in this market. I'll tell you that much. A lot of listeners here, Sammy, are really big Vigo Bjork fans and feel like that might be the exact pick the Flames need to make. And I'll say this. I think from a Flames standpoint, one of the things they're evaluating is whether or not they see him as a center iceman. And if they see him as a center, I think he's very much in contention to go there at number six.
0: Yeah, I believe that wholeheartedly as well. Again, for me personally, I think after Malter, he's the next best center available.
1: Okay,
0: I'd have Lawrence third on that group of three.
1: Okay. We're chatting with Sam Cosentino of Sportsnet and Sportsnet.ca. His latest mock draft released last week is available for you at Sportsnet.ca right now, and lots of work and lots of content ahead from Sam as we move towards the NHL draft in less than 6 weeks. It's Flames Talk on a Monday with Pat Steinberg and Logan Gordon. Logo?
2: Sam, just, Pat mentioned you had Lawrence there at that pick for the Flames, talked a little bit about Vigo Bjork. Any other names around that sixth spot that you were debating putting there for the Flames in your mock draft?
0: Well, I think Kitten Veroff is going to be a name that's going to be in play there. I think there's some people up the road that don't maybe think the same way that I do. Carson Carls is a guy that might be in that neighborhood. Daxon Rudolph, one of the three big defensemen who've had sensational years, two of them being right shot guys. So I think all three of those guys are going to be in the conversation. But here's sort of the way I'm going to play it out. And you can pick it in any order you like. I think Reed and Malhotra are gone. I think Stenberg and McKenna are gone. So now how do you look at the next grouping, if you will? Well, it probably starts with Albert Smits, Carson Carls, Daxon Rudolph, Tynan Lawrence, Vigo Bjork. Those would be the five names. So if I'm the Flames, I'm staying in the six hole. Those are probably the five names that I'm targeting. It'd be one of those five, I think, guys.
2: In Calgary, there's a bit of a debate about, you mentioned, a right shot D with Zane Parekh already in the organization. Does that factor into their thinking, you think?
0: Potentially, but I mean, if you get your top four locked down, think about Carolina or Vegas and what they have, two final four teams here.
3: 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Sportsnet 960, The Fan.

0: probably wanted to get in there, but he looked very focused right from the start. He played a great game. The Habs, you know, that Suzuki was absolutely fantastic. I just, that Anderson, on that first goal, that was all Josh Anderson.
1: Mm-hmm. It was a great forecheck.
0: Oh, he dumped it in, puck retrieval, one-handed stick, just flips it over.
2: I thought he was the best player in the first period.
0: He came to play last night. He set the tone for the Habs.
2: So, like, I've been thinking about Josh Anderson a little bit because he's continued to impress me in this postseason.
1: That's what he does. He's a ghost in the regular season.
0: He's a playoff
1: unless
0: he guy.
1: Plays the Leafs, and then he picks it up in the
2: it's
1: playoffs.
2: It's the saying, it's the old saying, I think it's a Sutterism, but you need players that get you to the postseason and players to get you through the postseason.
1: That's totally, he's the epitome of that.
2: And Cole Caulfield is the first.
0: For now,
1: I don't know about that. No.
0: As it stands right now,
2: I think you're being a little
1: too harsh.
2: Caulfield
1: on the front half. I think he was, as the series went on, he's been a lot more dangerous, and he's looked a lot more dangerous and a lot more.
2: I don't need Caulfield to be dangerous. I need Caulfield to score goals.
1: I agree with you, but I'm just saying I think he's been better the last few games, much like Demidov has been better the last few games.
0: Well, the monkey's off his back, too.
1: Yes.
0: Right? He scored.
1: Yes.
0: He looks like the pressure. He's kind of been able to relax and play. He's just with the same amount of intensity, but he doesn't have that force that he's trying to force everything through.
1: Yeah.
0: But just last night, too, I mean, Lane Hutson, what can you say about him? He's flying around all over the ice.
1: That series was Hutson and Dahlin. Those are the two best players in that series.
0: And Dahlin led the Buffalo Sabres in points that series, too, did he not?
1: Yeah. He was great.
2: Yeah, the 5-point game.
1: Yeah, that helps.
2: Friday.
1: That helps.
0: That 8-3 drubbing.
1: Yeah,
2: that's the most points a defenseman has ever had in an elimination game in the playoffs.
1: Well, really, in the history of the league. Mm-hmm. Interesting. No, Hudson's been terrific, playing like 30 minutes. Mm-hmm. Like, Marty just keeps tapping him on. Okay, yeah, you're up. You next. Actually, I've been really impressed with Caden Gooley, too.
2: Just passing over 72 each time.
1: I think Gooley's been really good. And his physicality, he's been great. Carrier, where's that come from? Alex Carrier.
2: Carrier had Tage Thompson in his pocket yesterday. That was embarrassing for 72.
1: Yeah, like, he's been really good. Dobson, I think, still needs to grab his footing after the hand injury. He's not up to speed yet, although he's starting to show flashes of being... They need a little more offense out of Dobson, too, I find, so far.
0: As long as he doesn't...
1: But man, Caden Gooley is such a competitor. He's such a rat out there. He gets into the grill of everybody. You've talked about him for years in the Dub. I used to just destroy guys, even when they were up
2: he's
1: huge.
2: A jerk,
1: he's just so hard to play against.
2: Like, it's like in the best way you can be.
1: Yeah, he is just so physical. And Lane Hutson, the puck's on his stick the whole time. The entire team runs around Lane Hutson.
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he doesn't make that shot, we're having a totally different conversation. I'm curious to see what else, what adjustments made for SGA as well, man. Like, Wemby's impact defensively is causing him not to be able to drive with the same aggressiveness that he did during the regular season, and as a result, OKC not getting a bunch of easy looks from three. So we'll see, man. I'm excited for tonight. More excited, though, to in about 6 minutes go to sleep. So to do that, we will put this show to bed. We tag in the super producer, Denton Day, so we can put us to bed. Play those sleepy tunes, Mr. Oliver Pye.

0: up and watch Brock Lesnar rip his pants, by the way, either. So that's that. I got to get to that. But, man, I used to love A Thousand Ways to Die after TNA would go off on Spike TV. I was a big Thousand Ways to Die, dude. I may watch that tonight.
1: I thought you were going to be like, we're talking about frogs, so I'm going to watch The Princess and the Frog.
0: Someone's tired. Denton's tired, ladies and gentlemen.
1: I guess that as a single 28-year-old watching The Princess and the Frog would be weird.
0: What the hell you think I got going on over here, brother? Man, oh, man. That just totally threw me a loop. Just when you think you know a guy.
1: Maybe so the last life.
0: So this was, I guess we're sneaking up on Wednesday. Last Wednesday, you stumped me by saying I look like, I would, I can't even get it out. Saying I would look similar to Jeff Ross if I had no hair. So thank you to you. And then tonight you assume I'm watching The Princess and the Frog. Well, just hey, when you think you know
1: you
0: a guy.
1: You look great this week. You've been working out. You went on a big
0: That's going to do it for Westwood One Sports. And I appreciate you all being here. I'm going to keep the conversation rolling on social media. It is at NELL_BTP. Thank you, Oliver. Thank you, Denton. Thank you for your calls. Thank you, Edge. Drake is next.
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0: from down 15 to down by 5. Here is the Brunson takeover in the last 5 minutes of the game.
1: It only takes a couple of shots to put that pressure back on the Cavaliers.
2: Brunson drives on Wade. Scoop layup is good. Beautiful shot from Brunson.
1: Since my time in the league. Well balanced, well coached.
2: But still trailing. Brunson banks it home again. Brunson guarded by Harden. Wants to clear out. Fakes. Drives. Gets inside. Pull up jumper. Got it.
1: Cavs might want a timeout if he scores.
2: Brunson. Three-pointer. Puts it in. Captain Clutch has come alive. It's a five-point game. Timeout Cavaliers. An 18-1 run.
0: Did you hear that? An 18-1 run? Did you hear the crowd start to slowly get back into it? Like, oh, whoa, whoa, whoa, whoa. We're down 5 with 3:30 to go at home. We can win this game. And it only got weirder. Landry Shamet, ball in his hand. It's just magical. Down 99-96. Shamet puts a bucket in. Harden matches it just for the Knicks to come down the floor and force it to overtime. Here's back-to-back-to-back elite plays.
2: Ananobi floats it over to Shamet. Shamet a three-pointer. It's good! Tie game with 44 seconds to go! What a bounce for Shamet! It's bedlam here at the Garden! Harden pulls up jumper! Got it! James Harden with a huge bucket! Back to a two-point lead. 26 seconds remaining.
1: Don't want to give up a three.
2: Brunson with Harden on him. Brunson on the drive. The floater bank shot. It's good. Tie game again with 19 seconds remaining. No timeouts right now called by Kenny Atkinson. Both teams have multiple timeouts. Any foul is a penalty. Mitchell to Harden. Shot clock is turned off. Merrill. Three-pointer. In and out. That one halfway down. Bridges fires away. Won't go when we go to overtime.
0: Did you hear that? Mike Breen just... Did you hear that? Mike Breen just said... He almost said bang. Shamet ties the game. Harden go ahead. Brunson ties the game. 19 seconds to go. Knicks have the ball. That original Shamet 3 bounces off the rim and in an insane angle, an insane shot. Then Sam Merrill takes the dagger shot for the Cavs. Mike Breen gets half. I've never seen this. Mike Breen gets halfway through the word bang. And then has to say, no, didn't go in, halfway down. Mike Breen got halfway through his legendary ESPN bang. He saw the moment, was ready to say it, and had to take the very word and push it right back in. You understand how great an NBA game has to be for Mike Breen to take the word bang and have to stop two letters in? To what do we owe the honor of this postseason? Spurs, Thunder, Cavs, Knicks. Wasn't over yet, though. That just got us to overtime. Shamet, 1:49 to go. Landry, a dagger to give the Knicks the win in the Garden.
2: Brunson cross court. Shamet puts it up, puts it in. A 9-point lead. Timeout, Cavs.
0: Bedlam. And the final call, the Knicks win it 115-104, a historic comeback in the Garden. Here's the sound from Mike Breen on ESPN.
2: Down 22 with 7.5 to go. Knicks take game one behind the brilliance of Jalen Brunson. over the last 12 minutes. Final.

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1: I want to ask you about we hear what the NHL expects. Okay, well, they're going to go to 34 or 35 or 36. Like, what's the player talent like base at right now with professional women's hockey? Because we know there's not that developmental league. There's no AHL right now. So it's literally from the NCAA, you're thrown right into pro hockey. What's the kind of the roster out there that can, is it strong enough that this can be a competitive 12-team league for at least the next, you know, 5 to 10 years before maybe the next set of expansion?
2: Yeah, and I think that's a really good point, and I've had a lot of people ask me this and, like, jokingly ask me if, like, oh, could you go make a roster? And, like, the easy answer is no. I couldn't just, like, sign up tomorrow and go make a roster. But I do think, like, you just saw with Megan Augusta, she's been out of the league. She's been out of hockey in terms of as a player for many years, but she's got the pedigree. She's an Olympian. It's a little different than me. And she'll probably be able to make a team. Like, she's in great shape. Yeah. We saw her. She's, I believe, a police officer on the West Coast, and obviously, she, you know, knows the game inside and out. So there will be some players that I think can get back into it. But in terms of the upcoming crop of NCAA talent, like, I think there's at least two lines deep of really incredible players that are coming out of college, both in Canada, United States. We've seen them at the Olympics already, like, mostly Americans that are getting their opportunity. They're going to enter into the PWHL next year having played at an Olympics, having won an NCAA championship, having won a Patty Kazmaier Award. So there are some really high-caliber players that will be entering next year who will make an immediate impact on these teams, and especially with the ability to kind of go to 12 different teams. Like, each team will get a superstar. In terms of the next wave of talent, like, I've been following a little bit about what's happening over in Europe. So there's pro leagues in Europe, and they, at this point, wouldn't be as considered, I guess, as highly as the PWHL, but they make a living wage. They get a lot of, like, stipends for housing. And it's a really high level of quality, but it was usually reserved for girls that were like, hey, I'm not really done playing hockey yet. I might go play a year or two over in Europe and travel and play high-level hockey, but it won't be anything more for me than just delaying what's next. Like, do I want to go to the workforce? Do I want to go back to school? So it was kind of more viewed as like, oh, I'm not really ready to give it up yet. But now, the last couple of years, those girls have been playing in this league, and they're going to make the jump back to the PWHL. And so that will be interesting because they might actually have a leg up. They've been playing high-level hockey. They've been, you know, in a competitive field for a while. Some of them represent their national teams in Europe, and they'll come back over. So I think you'll see both a mix of European imports and really great high-level NCAA and U Sports players. But in terms of, like, the third and fourth lines on some of these teams, like, I wouldn't say it'd be as strong as this year. It did not, and that's just fair because four more teams, that's 25 players a team, let's say, maybe a couple reserves. There's going to be a little bit of a drop-off when it comes to the third and fourth lines. And I think that's just, unfortunately, as I said, the pros and cons of adding four teams at once. If you added two, maybe you'd have like, oh, we're really fighting for roster spots here. But you add the four, and then you got to keep working your way up. But the thing I think is hopefully the most positive about this is now when I go to a Scepters game or when I, you know, talk to young girls at hockey camps or, you know, I'm still involved in youth hockey in my professional life, they're now saying in 4 years when I graduate, I want to play in the PWHL. Mm-hmm. So maybe we don't really see that boost immediately. But girls that are just entering college now, you're going to go play 3 or 4 years at NCAA or U Sports. You know your goal is to make a roster in 4 years. So you might take it a little bit longer approach. Like, hey, I want to be training in my off seasons. I don't want to just play 4 years of college and then go on to my workforce. I might want to play 2-3 years in the PWHL. So I think where we'll see the biggest improvement might be in 2 years, where you're now getting girls that are not just signing up to start their 9-to-5. They're signing up to be a 2-, 3-, 4-year professional hockey player, and they can make a living wage, and they can add that onto their aspirations. And then think about it. If you're a young girl, you're 10, you're not thinking about, oh, you know, my goal is to just get a scholarship. My goal is to go to the United States or Canada, play high-level university hockey, and then play in the PWHL. So, you know, all in all, it gives more opportunities for girls of all ages that are starting their hockey career or in the middle of their hockey career or going into college to give them some longevity afterwards. And that's what's more important. And just one more point on this is that development league. And, you know, I think it's something they really seriously need to figure out. There were some rumors that they were going to have conversations with, I'm just going to throw out, like, the Swedish Elite League. There's a Swedish Elite League.
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0: tomorrow. So this is perfect beach weather, except for the fact this weekend it's going to be awful. So it's plus 14 on Saturday, raining, plus 16 on Sunday, maybe plus 20 on Monday. And they're just, this is what they talk about. And it's so funny to me because, again, as a guy who works nights and weekends and unconventional hours, I'm like, well, I couldn't give a rat, you know what, if it's Memorial Day. I'll be working anyways.
1: Yeah, there you go.
0: Right? George, I get Tuesday, Wednesday, Thursday off. Like, what do I care how the weather is? I'm like, whatever. Like,
1: yeah, are you one of those people like, oh, it's my weekend. Oh, it's my Friday when it's Monday. I hope you're not one of those people.
0: Yeah. No, no, never. No, no, God. I'm like, I'm just off when I'm off, and the weekend is the weekend, and I'm working, But I'm there's such an obsession. There's such an obsession. Memorial Day weekend. Oh, my God. We're going to have a they call it a cookout, too. I don't have to do that in Alberta. In Ontario, we just call it a barbecue. Here they go. Yeah, we're big on the cookout. I'm like, what the hell's a cookout?
1: Yeah, it's very American.
0: Big on the cookout.
1: Have you put the USA 250 any flags in your front lawn? Like, how jacked up are people getting for July 4th, which is the 250th birthday? Happy birthday, America! What are you doing for it? Is there people getting jacked up for this?
0: I haven't heard too much buzz yet, but I do think, as my adopted city of Philadelphia, where my Flyers and Eagles reside, there's a lot more buzz there because Philadelphia was first capital. So the last time I took my son to that Flyers playoff game, I did see more signs about whatever it's called. I don't want to mess it up, a quadricentennial, something like that, for 250 years. So there's more action, I think, in Philly. I'm sure it'll build up closer to the date, but it's funny to think about. And again, I don't want to take shots to the country in which I currently reside because you never know who's listening. And my wife is American and my four kids are all American. But I would just say, and I think we can all agree on this, this is not a particularly strong moment in American history, so I'm not sure how much we're celebrating as they reach 250. Yeah, is that fair?
2: Yeah, why would happen? hey, I wanted to... we were talking about it earlier on in the show. Do you think Flyers fans would be okay if they traded Matvei Michkov this offseason, given how Porter Martone played coming out of college?
0: Yes, and the perfect point of that, Matty, is the Martone aspect. If you just said, how would they feel about trading Michkov? I'm like, well, they'd be annoyed. I'm like, this guy took a lot of work to get him over from Russia. He came over like 2 years earlier than expected. He was a steal at number six because it was like, oh, my God, wait, this guy's like going to be a number two pick overall. He's a stud. They just didn't think they'd get him. It was like, you're going to have to wait 4 years. And somehow Danny Briere greases some palms. He's over in 2 years. He's fourth in Calder voting in his rookie season for a Flyers team, which is star for any sort of success from their young players, especially after the bust of Nolan Patrick, number two overall, rather than drafting Cale Makar. And then this season happens, and you go, oh, he shows up out of shape, not on the same page as Tocchet. Okay, defensive lapses, but, buddy, I'm not expecting a Selke Award winner. I'm talking about Matvei Michkov. I just want you to score. But then he's not scoring. Minutes reduced greatly. Best all around, right? Talk openly says in March, well, he didn't show up in shape. This is what it is. Power plays anemic. And then scratched that final playoff game, which I got to be honest, I never want to criticize Talk from the coaching staff, but I think that may have been a mistake because now that's all you're going to hear is that you were down 3-0 anyways. Did you honestly think Jet Lechenko, who played 8 OHL games, was going to be a better fit than Matvei Michkov? Like, just play Michkov. I know he has to get stronger and more physical, and he was pushed off the puck considerably and showed none of his offensive gifts. But I just think that led more smoke to the fire. So, point is, I'm with you, Matty. If they trade him, it's like, well, whatever, we got Porter Martone. He's our next big thing now. He's a shiny new toy. I think everyone feels like he's going to be a star in this league. Let's hope that continues. And for Michkov, my hesitation would be this. You never want to sell low. But to me, I'd rather bring him back in the fold, hope he has a great start to the season. And if you really don't think he's a talkative guy, a true flyer, blah, blah, blah, then you trade him for, you know, a comparable asset. I wouldn't trade him now because the value is not going to be as high as you want.
2: Well, you can also tell your American friends that the World Championships are going on, and he's currently playing with Sidney Crosby and Macklin Celebrini, and it seems like Sidney Crosby has asked him to play on his wing. I'm sure that they're not overly aware of that, especially because the American team has been caved in multiple games. But a fun fact for your American friends there.
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is the Drake Toll Show. All right, don't get distracted by last night's Knicks win. Doesn't change the fact the Spurs are the best team in the NBA with the best player in the NBA. Nobody freak out. Still Victor Wembanyama. And the go Spurs go.

0: on Joel Embiid revealing his gooner status last night?
1: I mean, it's not surprising, I guess, to be honest.
2: Big gooner.
3: One of us. It was just a gooner. One of us. Big gooner. One of us.
0: I don't get it. It's a new school thing. I don't have time to research it. Maybe I'm a gooner too, whatever that word means. Curtis Poindexter runs the board. Addie Bates produces. Those are our biggest losers and the gooners of the day. That's a good segment. Coming up, obituaries. Dead today. The Drake Toll Show.
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0: prison. The NFL player gets a, oh, he didn't mean to, 6-game suspension. You get six weeks off work. Congrats. Go to Cancun. 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
1: Well, guess who's back? Aaron Rodgers has finally decided to return to the Pittsburgh Steelers. It's a one-year deal for the future Hall of Famer. Reunited with Coach Mike McCarthy, they won a Super Bowl in Green Bay. Can they do it again in the Steel City? Westwood One Sports. 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
3: It is a good morning. Watching, moving well on routes around the city. Most of them dry or drying from some very light overnight raindrops that may have left them looking a little damp. You'll find Glenmore Trail moves well in the southwest and the southeast. Well moving between Deerfoot and Crowchild Trail. In the northeast, Métis Trail does well south from Stoney, past Country Hills Boulevard, 80th Avenue and on towards McKnight or 36th Street. In the 660 News Radio Traffic Center, I'm Tanya Blakeney. 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

0: All right, let's fire it up. It's Wednesday?
1: Oh, yeah.
0: Big show.
1: Trust me.
0: Big show, Rustic and Rose. 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No hockey last night. We had a hell of a basketball game between the Knickerbockers and the Cavaliers. Yeah, big choke job by the Cavs, blowing a 22-point fourth quarter lead. Yikes.
1: Is that it?
0: Yeah, it's big.
1: It was like 22 point, not just in the fourth quarter, like middle of the fourth quarter. Yeah.
0: Timothy Chalamet was there, minus Kylie Jenner, because apparently they broke up.
1: Oh, what?
0: Yeah.
1: Are you kidding me?
0: Yeah, they remain friends, though.
1: This makes me sick. How did I not see this?
0: I don't know how you did. It was all over the socials, as they say.
1: It's good news for you, George. Another one on the market.
0: I don't want to date somebody with kids. Okay.
1: All right. That's fair.
2: That's fair, yeah.
0: All right.
2: It's okay.
1: Okay.
0: Throw it out there on Front Street.
2: Yeah.
0: No problem. Right on Main Street there. Right on 17th. Right on Stephen App. All right. Next, the big comeback. You see how much the tickets were going for last night? Courtside?
1: No.
0: The most expensive ticket ever to an NBA playoff game.
1: Really?
0: Secondary market, 50 grand a ticket.
1: Oh, man.
0: Sitting Gucci Row.
2: That must be nice.
1: That's crazy.
0: 50 grand a ticket. Not bad.
2: Well, I'm pretty sure that Chalamet was supposed to go to the Met Gala, which is $100,000 a ticket.
0: No, the Met Gala already happened.
2: No, he was supposed to, and then he was sitting courtside at a Knicks game that night instead.
0: Yeah, I gotta appreciate
2: that. He had a ticket for the Met Gala.
0: Yeah.
2: And was like, nah, I'm good. I'm gonna go watch the Knicks.
0: Yeah.
2: And he didn't wear his Met Gala fit to the Knicks game, in case you were wondering.
0: Because it would have been all weird.
2: It certainly would
0: but
2: have
0: been. I have figured out that the Met Gala is a charity event. So that's why it's 100 grand a ticket. And it has to do with, like, the arts program. That's why they dress in the wild outfits. Kind of paraphrasing what's going on there. But that's how it works, the Met Gala. That's why they wear all those crazy things.
2: Yeah. It's not for me, I'll tell you that much.
0: $100,000 ticket?
2: No, the outfits.
0: You sure?
2: I don't care about any of it.
0: $100,000?
2: Yeah, right. Like that's, yeah, that

0: surprise
1: like,
0: me.
1: Like, good for charity, but it's just another thing that we're like, wow, look at this celebrity. Listen, that will just never like you and me. Know me.
2: They're just like you and me.
1: Yeah.
2: And when they tell
0: there
2: you
0: was
2: stuff.
0: The one girl who was like wearing the dollar bill over her eyes to signify the difference in the wealth gap, and I was like, bro.
2: You're at an event.
1: This is rich.
0: But what?
2: Yeah.
0: What are you representing the people? Like we just had like one good Samaritan who got to go. Oh yeah. No, you're worth $50 million.
2: Yeah, that's great.
0: Anyways,
2: they're just like you and me.
0: Yeah.
2: Mm-hmm. Basketball playoff game. The Golden Knights spoke yesterday.
0: Yeah, that was notable. There was actually a lot of NHL news yesterday.
2: Yeah, surprisingly. You know what? I completely agree with the firing from Manafort. It was his fault.
0: Hey, bro, here's
2: a scapegoat.
0: Suitcase full of live grenades. Would you mind putting the pins back in these?
2: Yeah. We're gonna stack every chip against you and make you to coach this garbage run team from top to bottom. Your fault. Okay.
0: Yeah. Yep.
2: So Adam Foote got fired.
0: Listen, I also understand when you're like, listen, it was so bad last year. Like, we gotta try and scrub this as clean as we can possibly get.
2: Yeah.
0: All due respect to Adam Foote, like we had to change it up. And there's the Matty Maholcher conversation, which continues to be very much part of this. And it does feel like he might end up being the guy who gets the head coaching job there now.
2: Seems like a slam dunk, honestly.
1: Seems like it should have happened last year.
0: Probably. Ryan Johnson, who's now the general manager, was the AGM of Abbotsford when Manny was the head coach and won the Calder Cup 2 years ago. Their team was not so good this year, but that's the AHL for you. So.
2: No, I'm on the side that it was all Adam Foote's fault.
0: Okay.
2: He needed to make the change.
1: We can roll with that,
0: sure.
1: Actually. That's
0: yeah,
1: no problem.
0: You know what? Yeah. That'll work.
2: Sorry, Hall of Famer Adam Foote.
0: Yeah.
2: Your fault that the team sucked. I can't remember a time where three Canadian teams need a head coach at once.
1: Yeah.
0: No.
2: Yeah. Three.
0: And there's like, what, two of them? Available that you're like interested?
2: Well, whoever coaches Vancouver, it's like, okay, go ahead. Yeah, talk about the lowest of low expectations.
0: Yeah, Maholcher is going to be interesting there, especially if they end up drafting Caleb at three. That would be fascinating.
2: Interesting.
0: The Leaf search is always going to be intriguing with Chayka. Chayka.
2: Got the email. Yeah, it's Chayka, like chai tea. Chayka.
0: So. Johnny Boy.
3: You can just use JC if you want, Matt.
0: Yeah. No, I'm not going to do that. I'm not going to do that.
2: The best nickname ever was Jamal Charles when he was lighting it up for the Kansas City Chiefs.
0: Yes.
2: And they called him the JC of KC.
1: That's pretty good.
2: Yeah. That's pretty good. Not anyway, bad. Continue your thought.
0: I don't even remember what I was saying.
2: Toronto.
0: Yeah. We'll see what happens, right? What's Chayka going to do?
2: Yeah.
0: Is he going to go off the board?
2: Is anybody else he can fire that people like? Who else is in that organization that's left?
0: Pridham? See ya.
2: Yeah. We don't need you.
0: Yeah.
2: Even though you wrote the cap, we don't need you.
0: Yeah. He's so like, we'll how see. Can I get rid of Matt Sundin now?
2: Yeah, we'll see. We'll see what that looks like as they continue for a new head coach. I have no idea who's going to get that job.
0: In Toronto? Yeah, I don't know. We'll see if Craig Berube ends up in Edmonton. I still find this Bruce Cassidy thing fascinating. Like, I love how petty the Golden Knights are being, especially because I'm not, like, my team's not involved. But
2: right.
1: The Coaches Association comes out, like, this isn't cool. They're like, we don't care.
0: Yeah. And the Vegas Golden Knights, like, too bad.
1: Yeah.
0: So
2: well,
0: sad.
2: The thing is,
0: we talked to Bruce.
2: And if there's one league, if there's one league that follows, like, old school rules and, like, don't get other people upset. It's the NHL.
1: Well, yeah, there's like 33 head coaches.
0: Yeah, well, it's 31 teams in the NHL.
2: Well, yeah.
0: Vegas hasn't given much of an S since they got into the league.
2: No, they haven't. They've been the most uber-aggressive team we've seen ever.
0: Yeah, like Frank was talking about it with Steinberg yesterday on Flamestock. He's like, they're the villain for everybody. They basically have told the NHL, we don't care what you say, which is like, what?
1: Your feelings mean nothing.
0: Yeah, yeah. Okay. I guess just keep doing whatever you want.
2: Mm.
0: And by the way, into the conference finals for what, the fifth time in 9 years?
2: Yeah, which is absurd.
0: What?
1: That makes me sick.
2: Yeah, it's absurd.
0: A bunch of jerks.
2: Do you have some audio coming up with that in the Rose Report?
0: From Torts and McCrimmon reading his prepared statement? I can just read the statement if you want.
2: No, I'd much prefer to hear the audio.
0: I don't know if I really wanted to play the entire thing. No.

0: I don't know. I just.
1: What part stood out for you?
0: No, the only part I want to get is McCrimmon going, as for Bruce Cassidy, we're concentrating on the Stanley Cup playoffs right now. And that was it.
1: Yeah.
0: Just threw a fire blanket on
1: him. Well, and he also said that they had talked to Bruce and they had explained their point of view. And frankly, it's well within their rights.
0: Yeah. But again, that's the NHL doesn't do it that way. They're
1: too
0: like,
1: bad.
0: If a coach wants to go coach,
1: too bad.
0: Yeah.
1: It's well within their legal rights. What are you going to do about it?
2: You're paying a guy millions.
1: Yeah.
0: To sit at home.
1: Once again, it's like, okay, unwritten rules, but they're not written, so you don't get to enforce them.
0: Look at old Nobby. Old Nobby's going to get paid by sitting home here.
1: Well,
0: the next 3 years. It's a pretty good deal. Make it almost $8 million just to sit at home for the next three.
1: Like, you want to talk about
0: how awesome would that be?
1: Kind of got the short end of the
0: stick. Tee it up 7 days a week, making $8 million for 3 years.
2: Played 36 a day.
0: Damn right.
3: It's too much golf.
2: It's not too much.
0: No, what a great day. That would be awesome.
3: It's way too much golf.
2: It'd be fun.
0: I'm glad you mentioned the Frank interview.
1: Because
0: Him and Pat had a conversation yesterday. And we're going to do this at the top of the hour. About how the Habs are the model of the rebuild, apparently, according to Frank. It's like a perfect rebuild. It's like the textbook rebuild on how to do it. And the key to all of this is, well, we'll get to it. Because something really stood out to me. And I want to get your guys' opinion on this and our listeners.
1: Okay.
0: Because there's something very specific there. And then I thought about it. I'm like, are they or aren't they? We'll discuss. Because clearly their track record says no. So we'll talk about it coming up at the 7 o'clock hour. One of our favorites, DB, Dennis Bernstein. Is he in Colorado for the series?
2: I don't know, actually. Man of mystery.
0: I would imagine he is. Senior writer for the fourth period. If not, he's waking up super early for us in Los Angeles.
2: And he loves doing it, too.
0: Yeah, DB's the best. Dennis Bernstein's going to join us at 7:30. Get his take on the conference finals. And the beautician himself, I never say that, Connor McGahey, the radio voice of the Colorado Avalanche. He joined us in studio. We play his calls all the time. He's going to join us at 8 o'clock, tee up this Golden Knights and Avalanche series, which gets going tonight in Denver. And also, how healthy is Cale Makar?
1: Because
0: apparently they're not worried about it, quote, yet, with Makar's injury status.
1: Like, every time he went down the tunnel and you're like, well, that's probably it for the series. There he was coming back out of the tunnel a few minutes later and skating 20 minutes. So, like, he hasn't been as effective. But, like, is there anybody playing as good hockey as Nathan MacKinnon right now? So, it doesn't necessarily matter to me. I think that that guy's just going to kind of put his head down and go to work. I think the Makar thing is going to be interesting. I don't think I don't think Vegas is necessarily as tenacious up and down the lineup as Minnesota is. Like, Barbashev is a monster, leads the league in playoff hits. But the rest, Kolesar, okay. Yeah. But, like, Riley Smith going to throw hits? No. Well, Wild Bill Carlson? Probably not. Jack Eichel? Marner? Probably not.
0: Okay. What about the Flames connection there? What if they lock it down? What if Anderson and Hanifin say no?
1: It would be great, but it's gravy at that point. Like, it'd be full. Like, I don't know. I'm not going to start cheering for the Vegas Golden Knights.
0: Jay Theodore has been good for
1: them.
0: Makes
1: me sick.
0: Yeah. Nobody wants them to win, but.
1: No.
0: But they got a good blue line.
1: Like, the Flames are the only team that could take a little bit of a solace in the Vegas Golden Knights winning the Stanley Cup.
0: Because get a big pick out of all of it.
1: Because your pick will jump up 30 selections.
0: Okay. That series gets going tonight. We got game two of the Thunder and Spurs. Matty actually watched basketball, and he's like, that Wembanyama. I'm like, yeah.
2: Yeah, it's only one of the greatest games we've seen in a while.
0: He's like 7-8. I'm like, yeah.
2: Yeah.
1: How doesn't he have 100 points a game? Yeah, just like get the rock to the rim and just like put it in over top of everybody.
0: It's like you're playing Fisher-Price basketball with
1: him. Yeah. And then he's like, oh, we need 3 points? So I just throw a three down from midcourt.
0: And the ball looks like a grapefruit in his hand.
1: Yeah, Alex Caruso looks like he's 4'8".
0: Yeah. And it's hilarious because all those guys
1: He's 6'4"!

0: That's what I mean. They're all super tall.
1: Also.
0: Yeah.
2: Alex Caruso's 6'4".
0: Yeah.
2: That's one of those things about NBA. I'm like,
0: you're like, that guy's that tall?
2: Kyle Lowry's how tall?
3: Steph Curry's tiny, 6'3".
0: Yeah. Like,
3: okay.
0: Yeah, you're like, he's that tall?
2: Yeah.
0: Yeah. A lot of tall people in the NBA. So yes. there's a double screen action tonight for sure.
3: I would imagine.
0: When it comes to the sports. Yesterday, by the way, we had a new intro today. Very well done by Grawler.
1: I like that one. That one was also
0: my
1: good.
0: Selection, Intergalactic by the Beastie Boys. What did you think about that
3: one? I'm going to back you. I think that's the one.
0: Wow.
1: I really liked yesterday, too. I did find there was a lot of lyrics as that one kept going. And as you were trying to do your open, I was kind of focused on the lyrics from Intergalactic because it is such a fun one to kind of sing along to right out of the gate. But that would be my only qualm. At the same time, it's a great song. And I was bobbing my head the whole time.
0: Right.
1: But I did find some of the lyrics maybe a little distracting from your open, which is so important to the show.
3: We talked about like it needs to be a little slower in the morning. I don't think so. I think we can
1: no,
3: start with
1: that's
3: that.
1: Wrong. That's a bad take.
0: No.
3: No,
1: slow in the morning is a bad take.
3: I want electric. I want electric to start the day. I want that.
1: I'm trying to send all of our listeners into the office out of a cannon.
3: Yeah.
1: I want them firing out of their vehicle. Yep. Like I just had the best ride into work. I listened to some bangers. Some great takes.
3: Boys talked about Kylie Jenner.
1: Didn't even know she had kids, but good to know that she's off the board.
0: With Travis Scott, I believe.
3: Yep, I think that's right.
0: Yep.
1: Okay.
0: I know my pop culture-ness.
1: Yep. So, that's what you get.
0: Yep.
1: Okay, explosion. Great. Boom. Excellent stuff.
4: It was a cannon, Matt. So you're firing them out of a cannon.
1: Okay, yeah, that's...
0: Cannons probably to the left. When Jeffrey did that in Fresh Prince, that awesome episode. These things just pop into my head. We had our lock of the day yesterday, Shan.
3: Yeah.
0: Our first one, our inaugural one. We're very excited to have Play Alberta as long as our title sponsor of the show. We're very pumped up about it. And we had some picks yesterday. I went 1-1.
3: Okay.
0: Gronner went 1-1. Matty Rose, before he goes on his golf trip, 0-2.
3: Oh, Matty. Matty.
1: I was close.
0: Yeah?
3: Hey, you got lots of time.
0: Vladdy can't hit his way out of a paper bag right now.
1: Yeah, that was...
0: Ernie Clement with strep throat can't run the bases.
1: You want to talk about how I was watching the first basketball game I'd watched? Yesterday was probably a lot of the longest I'd watched the Jays this year. I don't know about Vladdy. Might have a problem here.
3: It's all bad. I've been watching.
0: Slump.
1: Why does he look like he's
0: lost?
1: Never been on a baseball field before?
0: Yeah, it happens.
1: He's lost. Yeah. He also looks smaller. Not like skinnier, like slighter. Like he doesn't look as muscular.
0: I don't know about that.
1: I don't know.
0: Well, when he first came out, he definitely didn't look smaller.
1: No. What do you mean? Like this year?
0: No, when he was a rookie. Well, like his first few years in Major League Baseball?
1: Yeah,
0: he was definitely thicker.
1: Yes.
0: Yeah.
1: He had a huge ass.
0: Yeah.
1: Like the biggest one in the majors.
3: Like a Kyle Lowry dumper.
1: Yeah, like it was unbelievable.
0: In the words of Sir Mix-a-Lot, red beans and rice didn't miss her.
1: Yeah. Yes.
0: Yeah.
1: So.
0: He struggled yesterday, got a sack fly in an instance, and Ernie Clement essentially cost him a run because he didn't advance to third on that line drive hit by Vlad. Apparently Ernie Clement played and he had strep throat.
3: Yeah.
0: If you've ever had strep throat, you're not feeling great. No, you're sweating all over the place. You've got a bad virus.
1: Yeah.
0: Yeah. Not good. So Blue Jays lose. So we had our lock of the day. And you're going to track our lock of the day.
3: Mm-hmm.
0: We're going to see our records, our units. We're going to do that today. I was thinking about punishments. What should we do for punishments?
3: I think we can open this up to the text line.
0: Yeah, but it can't be like lemonade stand punishments because we're going to do this monthly.
3: Hmm.
0: We need some help when it comes to doing this.
3: I'll do some soul searching too. I'll figure out some good options.
0: Yeah, I got to think about it, what we do, because we've just started it. And we'll restart the contest every month.
3: Are we doing this punishment end of the month or are we just going to have
0: end of the month after? Well, it would be the start of the next month.
3: Okay.
0: When all the picks are in.
3: Okay.
0: Yeah. So we'll do that. And our picks were actually made it to the Play Alberta website.
3: Yeah, I heard about this. Now I'm nervous.
0: Yeah, they're there for everyone to see. If you go to the Play Alberta website, you go into specials.
1: It's pretty cool to see.
0: Yeah, you'll see definitely our picks. All right, what do you got coming up on the Roach Report?
1: Well, the puck gets going.

0: Today, I got some fun facts on both clubs for you. The baseball.
1: Yep.
0: The general public is starting to get upset with the Blue Jays.
2: What?
1: Oh, okay.
2: Uh-oh.
0: Yikes.
1: All right. I want to get to the Rose Report early, and I want to do stuff with Frank Saravalli
0: at 7 o'clock.
1: 7 o'clock. Sorry. We have some stuff he said that I was like, how does this pertain to the Calgary Flames? Because it was definitely mentioned yesterday with Pat and Frank. I want to play that audio. We'll do all of that next. It's the Big Show, Russick and Rose. Sportsnet 960, The Fan.
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4: It appears to be a collision-free wake-up for a Wednesday morning. Travel speed on Deerfoot is averaging close to the 100K mark, north and southbound. 52nd Street does well from the southeast, northbound through Falcon Ridge in the northeast. And McLeod Trail also moving well northbound, though road work still plays a factor at Canyon Meadows Drive. In the 660 News Radio Traffic Center, I'm Tanya Blakeney. 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
2: A lot going on
1: loud
2: there.
1: Loud noises!
2: Yeah, a lot going on there.
1: Big Show brought to you by Play Alberta. Top of the next hour, Frank Cervalli was on with Pat and talk about the Habs model rebuild and maybe the Flames need to follow suit. Easier said than done. We'll talk about that coming up at the top of the hour. Our lock of the day. At the end of the program, Matty 0-for-2 yesterday. Gronner and I 1-for-1. Shan's jumping in the fray today. You can have as many picks as you'd like. I'm going to stick with 2.
3: Yeah, I think it depends on the day for me.
1: Well, again, hey, it's competition. So when we do the winner of the competition for lock of the day, are we going record first or units? Because I think it's probably units.
3: I think units. Take a risk. Be like, no, I'm in last place. I've got.

0: these five teams winning today. Boom, you hit.
1: But see, but then if you hit like a 10-1, you could win the whole contest and being well below 500.
0: I don't hate that though. We can, you know what? Let's discuss some of these rules later. I think like we can have a max 3-leg parlay or so. I don't know.
1: Yeah, we got to figure that out.
0: Yeah.
1: Because I want to keep it tight, concise. It's on a website. People can see all the picks. I know what I really like tonight. Kind of a slam dunk, two fronts. I want to bet. Going to have a bet on the basketball game and the hockey game tonight. There's two things I really like because I'm going to be watching both simultaneously, which is always fun. I don't have to worry about the Habs game until tomorrow where I have to

0: at PK Wears. Let's do the Rose Report. It was a light night in sports last night. The Jays played. We got an NBA playoff game. And that's pretty much it. Why no other stuff?
1: I have a world championship update, but it's not a whole lot of the big dogs playing.
0: I said to myself, there are three things that Rose will not have in the Rose Report that were kind of a big deal yesterday.
2: Okay.
0: But let's do the Rose Report now. 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
3: Marty Rose.
2: Matt Rose.
4: Matt Rose.
5: Adam Rose.
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9: Matty Rose.
10: Sure, first off, that's a sweet mustache.
11: We got this guy, Matt Rose.
1: Oh! Good morning, friend. Welcome aboard. We're having so much fun today. Playoffs in hockey and in basketball, some baseball. I have a local note for you as well. Many would say.
3: We got a lot of stuff.
1: Some might not, but many would. After a night off, we do get more playoff action today. Tonight, the Vegas Golden Knights visit the Colorado Avalanche to kick off the Western Conference Final. It's the 2022 champ facing off against the 2023 champ with another chance at Lord Stanley's mug on the line. They've met once back in 2021. Each team returns six players in this series and features a turncoat on top of that. Do you know the six players that Vegas is returning from the 2021 series that they played with Colorado?
0: Wild Bill?
1: Yes.
0: Riley Smith?
1: Yes.
0: Jay Theodore?
1: Yes.
0: Turtle on that list?
1: No. Got there like a year ago.
4: Brett Howden?
1: No.
4: What?
1: Also bad.
0: Right. Kolesar?
1: Yes.
4: Nice.
0: Two more?
1: Two more.
0: Oh, man.
1: And a turncoat. Mark Stone and Brady McNabb and Brandon Saad was playing for the Avalanche at the time and is now on the Golden Knights.
0: What year is this for Brandon Saad?
4: He's actually younger than
1: He's actually like only 31.
0: What?
1: Yep.
4: He is 33, but still.
0: Wow, I never would have guessed. I thought he was like 39.
1: Yeah, he played like 5 years as a kid in Chicago to start.
0: Yeah.
1: Who are the six players returning for the Colorado Avalanche?
4: McKinnon.
1: Yep.
4: Yep. Makar.
1: Mm-hmm.
4: Landeskog.
1: Yep.
4: Manson?
1: Taves, correct. Manson, no.
0: There's somebody else in the blue line.
4: Nichushkin.
1: Mm-hmm.
0: I was going to say Nichushkin. Damn it. I didn't think. How many left?
1: One more. Do I have him in here?
0: Did Sam Girard come back? No.
1: No. No, the answer is Logan O'Connor.
4: Oh.
1: And Nicola Waugh was part of the Vegas Golden Knights and is now a member of the Colorado Avalanche.
4: It's a good Calgary boy.
1: Yes, sir.
4: I forget that.
1: A lot of experience on either side. The Knights, 193 games of playoff experience. The Avalanche, 153. Goals against per game, almost identical in the opening two rounds. But the Avalanche have scored 4.11 goals per game in the playoffs. That's against 3.67, so almost a half a goal difference for Vegas.
0: Would you call this a successful season for the Vegas Golden Knights?
1: I don't know. Aren't they like a cup or bust team every single year?
0: Feels like it. But isn't this already been a successful season for them?
4: I'm with Maddie. Like yes, relatively speaking, sure. Successful,
1: I think, yeah, if I was, like, if this was the year that Calgary was having out of nowhere, you'd be like, this is a humongous success. But I do think that their aspirations are always high there. They're always a Stanley Cup robust team. And frankly, with the way the Pacific Division was laid out,
0: it was
1: especially with
0: path.
1: Edmonton getting knocked out, like, I guess it's a success. But I don't think that they would be satisfied.
0: I would say year one of the Mitch Marner contract's been a success.
1: Yes.
0: Maybe a little underwhelming in the regular season, point-wise. But definitely not in the playoffs.
1: Yeah.
0: I think that signing, Gronner,
1: Vegas has, was been underwhelming anyways.
0: Has been a success for them.
1: Yeah, we'll see if he keeps it up. Still fall on his face.
0: Okay.
4: I asked Connor about him last week. It didn't go very well.
0: Oh.
4: It's a hot topic.
1: Do you want some bonus Avalanche notes?
0: Sure.
12: And the Avalanche have put up a nickel on the Ottawa Senators, who are drinking from a

0: mountain that's pouring like an avalanche. That's coming down the mountain.
1: Very descriptive.
2: Since 1980,
3: he's joining us at 8 o'clock.
2: Since 1987, every single team that has started the playoffs 8-1 has gone on to win the Stanley Cup.
3: Oh wow! So if Carolina loses tomorrow, they'll win the cup.
2: Yep.
3: All right. That's interesting.
2: The 87 Oil, the 88 Oil, the 94 Rangers, the 04 Lightning, the 15 Kings. So since 1987. Every team that started to 8-1.
3: Wow, that's interesting.
2: Yeah. Okay. The Avalanche are 5-0 when they score first. They're also tied for the league lead with 4 comeback wins. They're only trailed for 3 minutes and 21 seconds in round 1. That ballooned to 120 minutes in round 2, but they still beat the Wild in 4 games out of 5, mm-hmm. despite trailing for 2 entire hockey games.
3: Interesting.
2: 19 of 37 goals have come in the third period for the Avalanche. That probably explains that last one there. And Nate Dogg has scored a goal in 6 straight, but has yet to score at 5-on-5 in these playoffs.
3: Really?
2: Power play and 4-on-4 goals.
3: Interesting.
2: But he leads all players who have yet to score at 5-on-5 with 24 shots at 5-on-5.
3: Okay.
2: So there's that. It's not like he hasn't been effective, but for whatever reason, he has not been able to break through at 5-on-5.
3: I think, obviously, the weakness of their team is in net, although statistically mm-hmm. didn't show during the regular season.
2: Yep.
3: But so much so that they pulled old Wedgie there
2: mm-hmm.
3: for game 3 or game 4 when they won.
2: Mm-hmm.
3: Can Carter Hart out-duel what they got in the Avalanche net? Maybe.
2: They had way better save percentage through the first 2 rounds by like 10 to 15 points.
3: What also, again, I'm not saying it's a weakness. I'm just saying it could be a question mark for them. And the health of Cale Makar is massive in this series as well.
2: And Mark Stone.
3: Do we know anything about Mark Stone?
2: I don't know anything about Mark Stone.
3: Is he playing tonight? Is he not playing tonight? What's going on with Mark Stone?
2: I think I know why he carries his stick by the blade, which I've talked about driving me crazy before. Because he takes really good care of that strange grip at the top.
3: Yeah.
2: He doesn't like to get it wet. He likes to touch it as little as possible, and he doesn't like it to be near the ice because he doesn't like it to get wet. So that's why he carries his stick by the blade when he scores a goal.
4: We don't have an update on Mark Stone yet.
3: Oh, okay. Also, like,
2: super weird.
3: If he does that on the bench, like the bottom of the bench is the grossest.
2: He doesn't do it on the bench. He puts blade down on the bench. He's like the only guy in the NHL who goes blade down on the bench.
4: I don't think he cares about hygiene.
3: Okay.
2: I think all he cares about is his grip.
3: Yeah. All right. That giant butt end that takes like a roll of tape.
2: Yep.
3: All right.
2: Well, it's not tape. It's like an actual
3: that grippy stuff.
2: Yeah. Vegas bonus notes. They had 4 shorthanded goals through their first 2 rounds, and they also only gave up 5 power play goals. They're -1 on the power play because they have 4 shorties.
4: That's good.
2: That's really good.
4: Can't confirm.
3: Yeah, I know.
2: Marner has the assist on all of them, and Howden has scored 3 of them. They've killed 33 of 38 penalties in the postseason.
3: I did know that Howden's 3 shorthanded goals ties the NHL record already for the most ever in a Stanley Cup playoff.
2: Vegas has hit 14 posts and crossbars. That's tied with Montreal for the most in the NHL.
3: I don't really buy into that stat.
2: Colorado has 11.
3: Crossbars and posts.
2: Yeah. I find it interesting that it's there, but I'm like, well, Colorado dominates, so of course they hit more posts. Like, they have way more scoring chances.
3: I just hear Brent Cronemeyer going, well, you know, he hit the post because you had nothing else to hit. Because I took it away.
2: Or you missed.
3: Okay.
2: But
3: I'm like, I just hear Cronemeyer's like, yeah, because I took it away. That's why you hit the post. There's nothing else to shoot at.
2: Goalie cope.
3: I know.
2: Knights have the playoff leader in goals. Who is it?
3: It's Dorfiev.
2: How many does he have?
3: 9?
2: Yes.
4: Nice job.
2: Assists?
3: Marner.
2: No. Oh, Eichel. He has 14. And he just has the 1 goal. Or maybe 2 goals.
3: He's been really good.
2: But points?
3: Marner.
2: How many?
4: 18.
2: Bingo.
3: Oh, wow.
2: That beats Chanyeol. Marner factored on 52.4% of the Knights' goals in the second round. That's 11 of the 21 goals they scored in the second round. So,
3: oh, well, okay.
2: Maybe we have a couple of Conn Smythe favorites going head-to-head to Mitch Marner and Nathan MacKinnon here. Yep. Howden, 8 goals and 10 points in 12 games this playoffs. He's only scored more than 8 goals in 4 of his 8 regular seasons that he's played in the NHL.
4: I like that.
3: Okay.
4: Good for him.
2: Playoff performer.
4: Yep.
2: Yesterday, Kelly McCrimmon, the Vegas general manager, did apologize to the fans for the whole Tortorella media thing after game 6 against the Ducks. The Knights' appeal did not go through. They did not win their appeal. So a second round pick is still going to be taken away from the Vegas Golden Knights in the upcoming draft.
3: Yikes.
2: And they are fining John Tortorella $100,000, which is probably like, what, 5% of his salary this year?
3: And I like their...

0: news conference yesterday, they literally goes, "We have no excuse. We're just
1: We didn't have an excuse. I'm not going to tell you what our reasoning was. We're sorry though." They're like, "Okay, that doesn't really count, but okay,
0: all right."
1: They also acknowledged that Bruce Cassidy's situation with the Oilers, and they maintain that they'll deal with it eventually and that Cassidy understands. They've spoken to him, and LA and Edmonton still have not been given permission to speak to head coach Bruce Cassidy. The NHL Coaches Association did speak out yesterday with a statement saying that they are monitoring the situation. So,
0: yeah,
1: you know, you're being monitored.
2: Yeah.
0: Yeah, but at the same time, I know where Vegas is coming from. But if he's such a great coach, you fired him with 8 games to go. Like, I know you control his destiny and you sign him that, but you still fired him with 8 games to go. You don't, if he's such a great coach, why did you fire him? Like, why is he still not behind the bench? If you're so worried about him, then why did you fire him?
2: Honestly, for this reason, like, they're in the conference final. You needed a shakeup. You bring in a guy like Tortorella. Like,
0: but again, it's the same thing.
1: Frank talked about it yesterday, though. Like, if you're talking about possibly one more year with McDavid, like, quite possibly the very last year.
0: Yeah, we played that.
1: And the
0: that
1: difference
0: clip.
1: Between
0: yeah.
1: that could be, well, he mentioned it yesterday, actually. But
0: no, but we played it when he was on Central, but anyway, last week.
1: Yeah. But my point being, where do you go from here? Like, if you're Edmonton, you can go.
0: Berube?
1: I guess, but what did he do in Toronto?
0: But can you say that Berube's a better coach than old Nobby?
1: Probably. But that doesn't really change the decision for Vegas. If you're Vegas, you're like, fine, then do Craig Berube. But we're paying him.
0: Yeah.
1: Unless you want to take the full number, which I also understand if they're like, hey, that's our decision if they want to take the full number and we want to deal with that in the offseason. Once again, they are still in the postseason.
0: That's right.
1: It's too bad that the Oilers are out, but you're not in the playoffs.
0: But at the same time, the Oilers really messed up the situation themselves.
1: Oh.
0: Calling the Golden Knights before firing their head coach.
1: Yeah, without a doubt.
0: It's not like the Oilers are culpable here. Yeah, it's not like they didn't mess anything up here, too.
1: Agreed. 6 o'clock start, Sportsnet West and CBC for the Avalanche and the Golden Knights tonight. 6 o'clock is when that'll get going. In Vancouver.
3: Canucks.
1: The Canucks parted way with head coach Adam Foote. 2 years left at $1.5 million per. He only had 1 year there. And like I mentioned in the first segment, got handed a suitcase full of live grenades.
0: Yeah. I know Johnson there, the new GM's like, hey, we got a new slate. They talk with the Sedins over the weekend. You think they ever disagree, the Sedins? Or they, like, say the same thing?
1: Kevin Bieksa says they are quite opinionated and they disagree quite often.
0: Oh, okay.
1: And I'll take his word on it.
0: All right. Because I just have this feeling that they would say the same thing at the same
1: time.
0: They
1: finish each other's sandwiches.
0: Great. Now we have three Canadian teams. And Malhotra seems like the guy, as you mentioned earlier, won a Calder Cup.
1: Unless they want to, like,
0: a couple years
1: throw
0: ago.
1: Up on themselves again and let them just walk for nothing.
0: Like the slam dunk hire there and build with him and young team, good
2: and
0: young
2: then
0: coach.
2: When they don't draft his son, there's going to be huge issues, and then we're right back to Vancouver.
0: Yeah, we'll see. If I'm a Flames fan, I sleep well thinking about the Vancouver Canucks.
4: Yeah,
0: and how relevant they're going to be for years.
1: I ain't worried.
0: Yeah, exactly. Oh, and me neither. As long as that owner owns that team, don't worry about it.
2: They don't even have, like, a big prospect pool right now.
1: Also,
2: bad.
1: This is probably one of the things you wanted to mention, George, but in Jersey, Sonny Mehta confirmed that Sheldon Keefe is sticking around, but they let go of their goalie coach, Dave Rogalski.
0: Oh, it's his fault.
1: Who's been there
0: Markstrom's
1: since
0: bad.
1: 2021.
0: Oh. You know, Dave Rogalski. I've never heard of Dave Rogalski.
1: Yeah, listen.
0: I've heard of Jason LaBarbera because he played in the league. Pretty sure Dave Rogalski never played in the NHL.
1: He has a player profile. I didn't click on it. I just looked at his staff
0: profile.
1: I would
0: say he's never played in the
1: Shen
0: NHL.
1: Can take
0: Dave
1: a look
0: Rogalski?
1: Rogalski. Funny enough, the first year he got the job, do you know who his tandem was? The Woods.
0: Oh, no way.
1: Yeah, he had Mackenzie Blackwood and Scott Wedgwood.
2: Dave Rogalski
1: was drafted there.
0: Yeah.
2: Played for the Texas Tornado.
1: Hell yeah.
2: In the NHL, he had played 10 games at an .875.
0: That's the guy I want my goalie vice for.
1: His best work has to be the 22-23 season when Vitek Vanacek started 48 games and had a .245 goals against and a .911 save percentage.
0: Actually, that guy should have got a raise.
1: Yeah.
0: That guy can't stop a beach
1: ball. The rest of the years were not good, but you get Vitek Vanacek in a .911 in 48 starts and
0: is Jim.

0: Mikael Markstrom even a top 15 goalie in the NHL right now?
1: I don't know if he is. I would have a hard time. I think you get him and Ha with 15. He's definitely not 10.
0: No.
1: Yeah. Okay, that's that. Was there any of the... did I miss anything hockey-wise?
2: Yes. Jacob Pelche.
1: Oh,
2: NHL
1: yes.
2: NHL Player of the Year.
0: Wow.
2: You won the MVP award.
0: Great.
1: Really good AHL player.
2: Yeah.
0: He's lighting it up. Where's all the text messages? Just send them right back to our listeners. The one who says, you can't let Pelletier go. He's going to be a star.
2: He's an MVP.
0: No, in the NHL. Remember when the Flames were letting him go?
1: Well, I'm sure some of those texts didn't specify.
0: I also love the Matthew Phillips is the next Martin St. Louis.
2: It's
0: text that we
2: also
0: saw
2: not over. Also
0: station.
2: Did not play so well in the AHL this year.
0: I said this stat yesterday. It took Maddie a while to figure it out.
2: Okay.
0: But I'm going to tell you the stat yesterday. Because Maddie could not compute this stat.
1: I don't think I was listening properly.
0: Shocker. Especially on the day before a golf trip. For
1: no, the day before a golf trip is today. Yeah. It was 2 days before. What? But I was equally checked out.
0: So since 2000 in the Stanley Cup playoffs, Shan, the team coming off a Game 7 win who plays a team coming off a sweep.
2: Okay.
0: The team winning Game 7 is 7-1 in those series since 2000.
2: Okay, that's not that hard to compute.
0: Yeah.
2: Yeah. Interesting stat.
1: The thing that got me hung up was I thought game one, and it was a series stat. Okay. I thought it was a game one stat. I was like, who cares about game one?
0: But doesn't that seem counterintuitive? The team that's got all the rest, healing up their wounds, are 1-7 in those situations.
2: We see this across sports, though. Like
1: the biggest thing for me is that sometimes the team that goes seven gets a jump on the other group in game one because they're going. They've been going for weeks, and the other team, like we talked about, remodeling their house, spending time at the beach, doing all the things that you have to do to keep busy in your downtime.
0: Mm-hmm.
1: And it's a little bit different.
2: Mm.
1: So you're behind the eight ball. So I'm not overly surprised by that. The one thing I will say is Rob Brindamore's teams have started games on time this year. They've started series on time. Even that series against Philadelphia that went pretty late. It went 6, not 7, but it went late, and they were ready for that series, too.
0: Yeah, so it's going to be fascinating tomorrow. And I know the quote window for the Habs is wide open here, starting to open up to win a Stanley Cup. You don't know what the future holds here. Yeah, it looks like the Habs are going to be a team that will contend for a Stanley Cup for the next few years, but you have no idea what the future holds.
2: Mm-hmm.
0: Have a deep run, maybe get to the Cup Final this year. Who knows what could happen in the Cup Final, get there. But when it comes to the future, they got so many guys coming, too.
1: How did we end up talking about the Habs?
2: I don't know.
0: Because we went 1-7. But I'm just saying, because Frank mentioned it yesterday, too, about the window opening. And I think we can all agree the window's just opening.
1: I thought we were doing this at 7.
0: No. But no, this is, we're going to marry it to the Flames.
1: I purposely wrote no Habs into the morning report, and somehow you brought it back to the Habs.
2: Honestly, I just kind of looked over and was like, oh, we are talking Habs.
1: The diamond.
3: Birthday suit, towels flying off, and things are swinging, boy. It's like, yeah.
4: Okay, well things are swinging.
3: I'm just telling y'all, stop it.
0: Well,
3: stop
0: it.
3: Stop it.
0: So good.
1: Jays and Yankees game 2 yesterday. We had Dylan Cease on the mound. A rare bad outing for Dylan Cease.
5: Ryan McMahon, first and second, one out in the pitch. Is hit well. Deep left field. Going back, Piñango.
1: Wow.
5: Runs out of room on the track. It's gone. And just like that, it's tied.
1: Yeah, that was loud. So is this.
5: 2-0. Is lifted high out to right field. Going back, Sanchez slows up at the wall. It's gone. A two-run homer for Ben Rice, and the Yankees have scored 5 unanswered to take a 5-3 lead.
1: Cease went 5 innings. He gave up 5 earned runs. 4 walks did not help the cause. Gave up 4 hits. Needed 5 for the cash. That's fine. Whatever. Springer and Clement hit home runs. Wasn't enough for the Jays. They lose 5-4 and have now dropped the first 2 games of this series with the Yankees.
6: Well, I mean,
0: yeah, we saw some stuff yesterday we've never seen. Davis Schneider had his first sacrifice bunt of his major league career.
2: Which was last night,
0: which is really interesting. And Ernie Clement blew that game.
6: Good thing I get paid for it.
0: He didn't play because he's got strep throat. If you've ever had strep throat, it's no bueno. You got to get that taken care of, too, because that can be a very dangerous virus. You got to go get the antibiotics.
1: Mm-hmm.
0: Don't mess with strep throat.
1: That's such a middle school sickness.
0: Oh, yeah. Well, not really. I remember I had it years ago, and I remember I literally almost swept through my bed. That's how bad it was.
1: Gross. I don't think I know anybody that's had strep throat since I was in

0: like grade school.
1: Yeah, I don't know how I got it. Especially me, how careful I am. Ernie Clement doesn't advance to third on that line drive sack fly by Vladdy.
0: Mm.
1: And then Marshall gets a hit that nobody was covering first. Would have scored the tying run here. Those are the details that the Blue Jays were nailing last year.
0: Mm-hmm.
1: And this is clearly about the offense. The bullpen has leveled off. It's good. The starting pitching's great. If they get this offense going here, they'll be a force. Problem is, they got to get the offense going. And the only saving grace in all this is the American League sucks.
0: Terrible.
1: As a whole. But they're 11 and a half games back of the Rays for first in the division. 11 and a half. I know it's May. There's still a lot of time here.
0: Mm-hmm.
1: But the offense needs to get going. And we know we had Kevin Barker on the show saying, maybe they got to go out there and trade for a bat. Maybe this is something they got to do.
2: I don't hate that. Shake up what's going on. Because like you have guys individually doing fine. As a collective.
1: Piñago might be a player.
2: Yeah, Piñago. Sure.
0: It's a hell of a name.
2: Okamoto.
1: I just want to know whose lips that is tattooed on his neck.
2: I know. It's a good question.
0: They're mine. That's hot.
1: That's so hot.
0: That's so hot. The general public is starting to get pretty upset with the Blue Jays.
1: Okay.
0: I got a voice text yesterday from Mechanic Dan at the end of the game. Would we like to see how Mechanic Dan's handling the Blue Jays?
2: I would love to.
0: Yeah, okay.
3: The Yankees. And Aaron Boone. And Jazz them. And f***ing Volpe.
0: Mm.
3: We got f***ing... What the f***? We got Sosa coming up to pinch it. That's some... What the hell team is that? What the hell are we doing here, boys? Give some f***ing run support. Come on. Come on, bud. You can't show up that late. Come on. We're in the Bronx. What the hell is that? Just piss.
2: Wow.
1: All right.
2: That was violent.
1: Not happy.
0: He was pretty upset.
1: Yeah, Vlad's really getting it, too. Because he's the one, the Yankees lose. And now he's not doing anything.
0: Yeah, and the Vladdy can't hit.
2: I worry about the Yankees fans finding out about the double XL pizza commercial. I don't want to see that.
0: God forbid.
2: I watched that. I'm like, Vlad, don't. That's the one thing you don't do.
1: Buck an inch.
2: That's a good one.
1: With Buck Martinez voicing it. Buck an inch.
0: Yeah, Buck an inch.
1: Hey, it's Buck Martinez.
4: Series continues today. We got an exciting matchup between two young pitching prospects. Cam Schlittler, who really showed up in the postseason last year and has been nails to start the season. And the Jays will counter with Trey Savage. That'll be a 5:05 start. Watch it on Sportsnet 1. In the NBA playoffs, the Knicks were hosting the Cavaliers. It was game 1.
5: You all right, big fella?
6: You all right? No. Catching a crap?
7: Go ahead. Keep talking, Jeff.
4: Been there. One of the biggest chokes in NBA history. The Knicks outscored the Cavs 44-11 to close this game out. That comes over the last 7 minutes of regulation and 5 minutes of overtime. The Cavs had a 20-point lead on the road.
1: Unreal.
4: Goes to overtime. Then the Knicks crush them in the extra frame. Cleveland only had 3 points in overtime. They lose 115-104. Adnan Virk's guy, Jalen Brunson, 38 points and led his team with 6 assists as well. Knicks, huge comeback to take game 1 at MSG. That's a tough one for the Cavs because if you win this series, you're going to have to win one on the road, and that might have been it.
1: Yeah. Spider Donovan Mitchell, again, 29 points last night.
4: What was your line?
1: Game 1, 26.5.
4: Nice.
1: Nailed that one.
4: Mm-hmm.
1: The third highest scoring average in game 1s in NBA playoff history, Donovan Mitchell. But Jalen Brunson continues to be just unreal so far in this postseason for the Knicks. 38 points of 15 of 29 shooting. And my guy, OG Anunoby, just so solid defensively.
4: Returned today. That was his first game after missing some time with injury in the second round.
1: And Landry Shamet hitting those big threes.
4: Totally.
1: The stretch there.
4: I'm a huge Shammy guy.
2: He was plus 25 in that game.
1: Terrible hairline. What I did like, though, was...
0: Wouldn't be able to point him out in a police lineup.
2: What?
1: Well, he'd be the guy with the six head.
4: That helps.
1: Michael J. Fox was in there, too.
2: Nice.
1: Sitting courtside. Love seeing that.
4: Game 2 between the Spurs and the Timberwolves tonight at 6:30. We'll see how the Thunder respond after that double overtime loss in Game 1 at home. Canada was off the World Championships yesterday. Also off today.
1: What?
4: They play Norway tomorrow. I don't know. You know the round robin's like a month long of this tournament.
1: Yeah. Hungary beat Great Britain.
4: A couple of notes.
1: 5-0.
4: Slovakia, the only other team in Canada's pool that remained undefeated. They beat Slovenia in a shootout yesterday. Wow. Martin Pospisil had a couple of shots in 17. 17-

0: 1951 of action.
1: Was Kopitar playing for Slovenia?
0: I don't know. No. Did you know Martin Pospisil's older brother Christian is also on the team with them?
2: Yeah.
0: So they're getting to play together.
2: And they're just wreaking havoc.
1: Why like can't the Flames sign? Who owns the rights to Christian Pospisil?
0: He's like 30. I don't know.
2: Berno Kometa.
1: Like, want to bring him in.
0: No.
1: And then draft the Ruck twins.
0: Give them 3 years and 3.8 or whatever. Pospisil 1.8, whatever it is. So they got 3 wins, but 1 is in overtime, so Canada's the top seed. Hungary crushed Britain. Great Britain 5-0. Not so great about that, am I right?
1: Yikes.
2: Ah!
0: Bang! Mixing a save, Great Britain. Norway beat the Italians 4-0, and Austria got by Latvia 3-1. Albert Smits, an assist for Latvia in the loss.
2: Future Flame.
1: Okay.
2: Future Flame.
1: I know you guys got your eyes on
2: Flames are going to trade down to 8 and get Albert Smits.
0: What?
2: Yep. Talk to my sources.
0: Today we got 8:20 starts. We got 12:20 starts. First set, Austria and Switzerland. Is that a rivalry?
1: Oh, okay. That didn't seem necessary. Yeah.
0: Czechia, Italy.
2: That's, yeah.
0: Later on, the Americans play the Germans.
2: Oh.
0: Well, the Americans only have 1 win.
1: Avidasay. Guten Tag.
2: To be fair, the Americans' average age is like 17.
0: So and the Swedes take on Slovenia. Sweden also only 1 win through 3 games in the tournament.
2: What the hell?
1: Stenberg's a bum.
0: What the hell?
1: It's Stenberg's problem. He's a bum.
2: It sucks, dude.
1: He'll be a bust.
0: Local note for you. Major champions David Duval and Darren Clark are coming back to Calgary. They were announced. Yeah, they were announced alongside the inaugural winner, Rocco Mediate.
1: Nice.
0: He'll be coming down for the first time since 2019 and has great personality. So maybe we get him on the show leading up. So that's going to be lots of fun. Of course, we'll continue to have more announcements on guys coming up and playing the Rogers Charity Classic, which runs August 17th to 23rd out at Canyon Meadows Golf and Country Club.
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0: What did I miss?
1: Southeast. Three big stories in the world of sport yesterday that you missed. Number one, Man City tied Bournemouth.
0: Oh, this was 1-1. All over SportsCenter yesterday. I was like,
1: Arsenal won the Prem yesterday.
0: Get to the Torts and McCrimmon audio.
1: Arsenal won the Premier League.
2: I want to watch Hungary, Great Britain.
0: Yeah, why is it Ryan Johnson speaking?
2: Yeah.
1: For the first time in 22 years. So Arsenal won the Premier League. They're playing in the Champions League final against PSG.
0: Some of the scenes around the stadium were insane.
1: Yeah, insane. And then Anne Hathaway posted again her singing about London. Number two, Carlos Alcaraz pulled out of Wimbledon.
0: Yes.
1: With
0: that
1: a
0: gets
1: wrist
0: going,
1: injury.
0: What, on Monday? Sunday? This
1: no,
0: weekend?
1: The French Open. No.
2: That's huge for Djokovic.
0: Oh, sorry.
1: So he's out. He's not playing in the French or Wimbledon. Mm. This is serious wrist injury he's got going on right now. Mm-hmm. He should probably take some of those steroids that Yannick Sinner takes.
2: That guy sucks.
1: Probably would help him out with all the steroids.
2: Yannick Sinner sucks.
1: Also, Matty hates women's sports. The Toronto Tempo won last night 98-90 over Phoenix.
2: Come on, Matt.
0: I don't hate women's sports, but I don't support sports that are not in my city.
1: Okay. It's Canadian.
2: Yeah, it's
1: They're Canadian team.
0: Why didn't they come to Calgary then? It would have been a great time to announce a team.
1: Yeah. Maybe they'll play a game at the new arena. There's an idea.
0: Maybe.
1: That'll be a lot of fun.
0: PWHL's expanding everywhere but here.
1: Yep.
2: How does Calgary not getting it mentioned in these?
1: Yeah, they're going to Vegas, San Jose, and Hamilton.
2: Yeah.
1: That's where they're going.
0: Oh, and Hamilton announced that their new AHL team is going to be called?
1: It's the stupidest name ever. The Hammers.
0: The Hammers.
1: The Hamilton Hammers.
0: Yeah. We're going to get logos, jerseys, and colors today at a press conference. So I thought that was going to be one of the three things, too.
2: No, they're just great.
1: But you're right. I did forget. I saw that. I'm like, that's so dumb.
0: I thought you would love that.
1: People call, of course, it's the Hammer. It's
0: the Hammer Hammers.
1: But now they're the Hammer Hammers. I'm like, okay. Might as well play into it.
0: Lean into it.
1: What?
0: The mascot has to be a hammer.
1: Of course. Hammy? The Hammer?
2: Yeah.
1: 960-960. What should the mascot for the Hamilton AHL team be called? Hammy the Hammer. I'm saying Hammy.
0: Mm-hmm.
1: It's a hammer. What iteration is this of the AHL? Like their ninth AHL team they've had in
0: Hamilton? I don't know. It feels like every other year they switch from an OHL team to an AHL team.
1: Yeah.
0: Who are they the affiliate of?
1: I don't know.
0: Like who do the
2: Islanders?
0: The Islanders? They moved from Bridgeport then?
2: I believe so.
1: Is Matthew Schaefer going to be playing there?
0: I would assume no.
2: Sophomore slump?
1: All right. Great.

0: stuff.
1: Send him back.
0: Later on in the show,
1: we'll maybe he could play for the World Juniors this year.
0: Dennis Bernstein.
1: Still eligible.
0: Senior writer for the fourth period, bottom of the hour, 8 o'clock. we'll talk to, who the hell are we talking to at 8 o'clock?
1: Poor Zane Perec's record.
0: Connor McGahee. Yeah. And we'll do our plays, we'll do our Play Alberta lock of the day. It's all straight
1: time
0: ahead.
1: For a break.
0: Very
2: smooth. It's a Wednesday, Thursday, Friday.
0: Yeah. Very smooth. Hey, by the way.
3: Yes.
0: By the way, because I was trying to sneak this in with Play Alberta, backing the home team goes beyond betting on the Stamps and Flames. 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Mm-hmm. Must be 18 plus. 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We'll discuss. Big show, Russick and Rose. 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
5: Pagan Trail moving nicely east or west between Stony Trail Southeast and Deerfoot. 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Barlow connects north to Deerfoot or south towards 114th Avenue and again to Deerfoot Trail with no major distractions. The highway is starting quietly north of Calgary. QE2 connects Airdrie to Balzac and Stony Trail. 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
3: 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I'm not here to tell you what you want to hear. 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
1: 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Join Frank Tuesday afternoons on Flames Talk with Pat Steinberg. 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
6: 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Left field and deep. A Springer Dinger.
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0: Hour number two, Big Show, Russick and Rose. Sportsnet 960, The Fan, brought to you by Play Alberta. Bottom of the hour, senior writer for the fourth period, Dennis Bernstein is going to join us. Do we know where DB is?
1: No. Man of mystery. We'll find out.
0: All right. Could be in Denver ahead of game one tonight.
1: Could be in Cambodia.
0: He could be. We'll talk to Dennis Bernstein coming up top of the next hour. The radio voice of the Avalanche, our guy Connor McGahey's going to join us. Get the health status on Cale Makar. Because apparently the Avalanche aren't worried about his health, quote, yet. So, that's no good. He's kind of important to that team. Later on, too, we'll do our lock of the day, courtesy of our friends at Play Alberta. Yesterday on Flames Talk, you hear him on our program every Friday, Frank Cervalli, NHL insider, host of Frankly Hockey on

0: Victory Plus. That is Tuesday, Wednesday, Tuesday. Tuesday conversation with Pat. And said something about the Montreal Canadiens rebuild and how it's kind of the model around the NHL rebuild. Because there's one thing we've heard around this radio station, especially with the direction the Flames went this season, is you don't want to be Buffalo. You don't want to wait 15 years. Look at the Habs. Went to the Cup Final in 21, although how wonky that season was. And then all of a sudden, 5 years later, back in a conference final, look like a team that can contend for the Stanley Cup for years to come. Something was said very interesting during that talk that I wanted to ask you guys and our listeners about. It's about a minute long, and it's Frank talking about the Habs rebuild, but there's also a key point in there that I want to ask you guys about. Here is Frank yesterday on Flames Talk with Pat.
1: I think the biggest thing that stands out more than anything else, and if Craig Conroy was listening, he'd probably be nodding his head when I say it, is there's no more important piece of this game than proper talent evaluation. And the Montreal Canadiens have that. There's not really a lot of luck involved. Like, for instance, the Canadiens grabbing Lane Hudson at 62, I bet a lot of other teams had him in the fifth round. But Kent Hughes coached against Lane Hudson for 10 years. His kid was the same age as Lane Hudson. He knew, like, that's not an accidental pick. They didn't just happen to fall upon Lane Hudson. That's someone who understands the marketplace and the board and the upside.
0: So that's the question I want to ask you guys. How much faith do you have in the Flames in finding that talent and evaluating talent? Because right now, some of the draft picks they've made recently seems like they've been solid picks. Obviously, the Gridden pick late in the first round seems like a very good draft pick for the Calgary Flames. Zane Parekh, obviously the number one prospect in the organization. He's a guy that we all hope will eventually turn into a superstar defenseman. And he did start to play a lot better as the season wore on. We've seen flashes on why he was picked ninth overall in the draft here. But then I think of stuff like the Yegor Sharangovich contract, the Martin Pospisil contract, and I worry about talent evaluation. Why were those deals given and the term? That worries me as well. How much faith, Maddie, do you have in the Flames as an organization when it comes to talent evaluation? Because as Frank just talked about, the Habs are maybe the model right now in the NHL based on their draft picks and how all these guys are coming up and they're coming to roost. Where are you at with the faith in the Calgary Flames with talent evaluation?
2: Okay, well, first off, the one thing I would say is I would consider it extremely lucky that Kent Hughes coached against Lane Hudson for 10 years. Like, that literally falls into your lap. That is nothing but luck, frankly, why you knew that this guy was a second-rounder and everyone else was going to be in the fifth round. So don't talk to me about talent evaluation and not being luck involved when that was part of it.
0: And Kent Hughes had nothing to do with the trade that changed the future of the Habs for years. The Max Pacioretty for Nick Suzuki, Thomas Tatar, and a second-round pick. That got the Golden Knights a Stanley Cup, but also got the Habs an eventual number one center. That trade in itself, I guess that's luck or it's talent evaluation, but it wasn't even this regime. It was Mark Bergevin.
2: I don't think that one's necessarily relevant to the conversation here in the same way. Like Sharangovich scored 30, like,
0: right.
2: And it was Craig Conroy's like what? One of his very first signings. I think he's learned a lot from that one as far as not rushing to get something done. Pospisil, yeah, but at the same time, it's low money. The cap's going up. He's a fourth liner. He's getting paid fourth line money. Kind of shrug my shoulders at that one, too. And frankly, if it wasn't for him getting the concussion, like early on in the season, which is obviously part of what happens with Martin Pospisil, then does he have a much more successful season? At times, he was a very effective player for the team. At times, he was also a healthy scratch. I would look to the drafts. And this is a team that since Craig Conroy has taken over, We see a lot of

0: of people giving them a lot of credit for the drafting that they have done. And we haven't yet gotten to a point where I think we can actually see the kind of fruits of the labor kind of roost here. You know, his first draft was the 2023 year. It's where they grabbed Samuel Honzek. Idris Suniev was a pick in that draft. Etienne Moran, they grabbed Yegor Yegorov later. Like, it's an okay draft. But I think when you really look at 24 and 25, kind of him filling into the role a little bit more, all of the value that they were able to get in that 2024 draft, I would say I've got, I feel pretty confident with this team's ability to evaluate skill, to evaluate players. I'm interested to see what happens with like Morgan Frost and things like that. And I think the team's going to have some interesting decisions to make in the near future, but I feel pretty confident in what they've done lately in this management group. How do you feel?
1: I think if you're a Flames fan, obviously not having any success over the last 20 years, relatively speaking here as an organization, you're a little beaten down because you haven't had any playoff success. You won, what, two rounds in 20 years as the Calgary Flames? But with this new general manager and this new regime, you have to be hopeful, and it just puts a lot more pressure on what they're doing this year in the draft. At six, we start at six right away, and they have these mitt full of picks. We have a lot of this, and do you hope, as a Flames fan, do you have the faith that they'll make all these proper picks, and one of these guys, two of these guys, is a home run, is a double, yes, is a triple,
0: yes,
1: for the Flames? You have enough faith that, yes, that under Craig Conroy and this regime, that they can nail these picks and put the franchise in the right direction. Finally, not being mushy middle, eventually building a contender here. And it starts kind of with this draft, because this was rock bottom for the Calgary Flames the last, I don't know how many years.
0: I wouldn't say rock bottom. I think it can get worse. But
1: oh, no, it might even get worse next year.
0: Yeah, rock bottom implies it's the very worst that it's going to get. So I would say the rock bottom's not here yet. But
1: it could be next year.
0: Yeah.
1: If the Flames finish 32nd next year, would you be surprised? I think I would be surprised if they were the worst team.
0: Yes.
1: And because you still have Vancouver.
0: If they're a lottery team again, I wouldn't be surprised.
1: No, me neither. Shan, where are you at with the faith in the Calgary Flames making the right picks here and talent evaluation? Because that's what Frank was saying. Where are you at with the Flames and their ability to evaluate talent?
2: Real quick, and you mentioned the Habs, like, look at two guys that they've drafted, Lane Hutson and Cole Caulfield, undersized players that are high motor guys. They were drafted later than they should have. I think you can look at, like, I mean, the Gaudreau one is obvious. And I know that Craig Conroy was very important in bringing Gaudreau to Calgary. So
1: that's a great example.
2: So there's something you can look at and be excited about. I mean, Conroy's not shy to take guys like that. We've seen it. Like, look at Wittenbach, what he did just this right after getting drafted. Mm-hmm. So it's a little hard to say right now because these are very young prospects. Like, the last 2 years, the
0: Wittenbach's
2: Flames
0: drafted. A great example of a fifth-round pick who led his college conference in scoring as a rookie. Mm-hmm. Like,
1: was up for the Hobie Baker.
0: Exactly. A fifth-round pick. Now, I do think the Hobie Baker is very much a
1: political award?
0: No, I was just going to say take it with a grain of salt. It doesn't mean you're going to be a star NHL player if you win the Hobie Baker.
1: No, it doesn't.
2: Yeah, but I would even add, look at Logan Stankoven, look at Ben Kindle. All four of those guys that I mentioned, including Caulfield and Hutson, were undersized players heading in the draft. Ben Kindle's not a big guy at all, and he just played on the power play with Sidney Crosby in year one. Logan Stankoven had a lot of questions going into this series about being the 2C, and he's been great. So it's drafting those undersized players, not like your key to success, but it's important. And I think you can see some teams still go with the old school way of drafting big boys, and that's the way to build your team. It's one way to look at it for sure.
0: You have to have size on your team.
2: Oh, absolutely, you do. But there's, I think, having some balance in the draft and also understanding that these guys can play in the NHL. Like,
0: agreed.
2: It's changing. And I think Craig Conroy's a perfect GM to have while you know, the game is transitioning, because it certainly is.
1: Does it feel like, I don't even know how to quantify this. Like, this draft feels really important for the future of the team. With the amount of second round picks you have, the amount of first you have, it's like in 2 or 3, 4 years from now, we got to look back at this draft and go, hey, that was the draft that started to really change the fortunes around for the Calgary Flames. Because obviously, if Zane pops, which we all hope he does, that's going to be enormous for this team. If Matvei Grinden can lead the team in scoring,

0: be a guy who I don't even know what the ceiling is on Matt Faker, and I have no idea. Because if you put him around other super skilled players, what does that even look like?
1: I would say his ceiling is 30 goal, 75 to 80 point player.
2: I'd go higher than that.
0: Yeah, I have no idea. He could be an 80, 90 point guy. I have no idea what that looks like. I have no idea what Matt...
2: definitely could be an 80, 90 point guy.
0: I have no idea what Matt Coronado is going to look like. Let him to play with somebody who can give him the puck and fire it in spots and just be a pure shooter, which we've seen, instead of him trying to make a lot of his own opportunities, which is great. He does a good job of doing that. But him
2: play. The goal he scored at the World Championships the other day was a laser from the top of the
0: circle. That's what I mean. Like, let's have some high-skilled players around him as well.
2: Like, you listen to Craig Conroy every time he talks about the draft, and he emphasizes skill. So that's kind of where I would lean. Just, you know, you talk to people around the organization, and you get the feeling that there is a general change in philosophy from 10 to 15 years ago, right? Like, this team used to just get big guys that worked hard, and now there is a definite emphasis on skill, although I also think that this is a team that still really factors in a character component into everything when they're kind of going through their draft list. So, obviously, this is a huge draft. Like, they have two first-round picks. It's one of the worst years they've had in franchise history. They've got a boatload of seconds. They have the two-thirds at the start of the third round. Like, this is obviously a gigantic draft for the team and for the future of the organization. You look back at some years for some teams, like we always talk about that year for Dallas. What was it, 17, where they grabbed the three kind of pillars of their organization, you could say, in J-Rob, Haskinen, and Ottinger all in the same draft. They did that with three picks. Now the Flames have like 30.
0: Right.
2: Can you get two bona fide top six forward, top four defenseman players in this draft? Can you get multiple of them? That's going to be the big question. But then the frustrating part too, if you're Craig Conroy, you're like, man, I could nail this draft and maybe, probably, who knows, never see these guys play in the NHL and they could become stars. So you never know. But this is obviously a huge draft. Craig Conroy does, it'd be hard to match up against other general managers around the league, but I think he understood the position of this team, maybe understood the position of this team long before any of the deals were made, and as a result has been hard on the scouting circuit for a while. Like, maybe a guy to ask about that would be Jason Bukla, as far as like which GMs he sees the most around when he's boots on the ground. But I would argue that he's probably one of the most prominent GMs on the scouting circuit. A lot of guys would rather let their little minions do that.
0: Yeah, and obviously the draft is important. And I also quickly want to touch on the pro side.
3: I wish that it was just minions who are scouting.
0: Yeah, that'd be a lot of fun.
1: Bye bye.
0: It'll be a lot of fun. They go up there and make the draft pick. That'd be great during the draft. It'd be great television. You make the deal, the Markstrom deal, and you get Ball, which was seemingly, you got a top four defenseman. And that's a great move.
2: You got Suniev in that one, too. Suniev with either the Sharangovich trade or the...
0: But then you make the Frost and Farabee deal, and you're like...
3: Yeah, what'd they give up?
1: Yeah, I actually don't think that was a bad deal.
3: Do you dislike that deal at this point?
0: I don't like the term Farabee has left on his deal.
3: Why do you care?
1: You can get rid
3: of it. Are they
1: going
3: to be relevant? It's $5 million bucks. They're like $30 million under the... They're trying to get to the floor, George.
0: Yeah, it's going to be tough. But I'm just saying it was a addition by subtraction by the Flyers, too. And you took a swing, and it's going to be interesting what they do with Morgan Frost this season. Like, how do they view Morgan Frost? I think that's going to be interesting this summer because he's eligible for an extension. Would you give him an extension?
2: Depends.
0: I don't think I would.
2: What does he want? Sign him to 5x5 right now?
0: I would. I wouldn't want to.
2: $5 million bucks for a third line center?
0: Okay, if he's going to play third line center, then I'm okay with it.
2: Well, obviously, like, if you sign him, you're not signing him to be a number one or a number two, and you're not paying him $8 million a year. Right? Like, let's be realistic about what he is here. Like, if you're signing him, you're signing him with the idea that he is, over the years, going to get pushed down the lineup.
0: Yeah.
2: Because you're not going to win with that guy as a top six center, in my opinion. I don't think he plays the game hard enough.
0: I completely agree with you. But does he see himself as a 3C of the future of the Calgary Flames?
2: Yeah, but if someone throws 25 schmil at you after a 40-point season.
0: Right. But also, the cap's going up, so there's a lot more money to be had.
3: Yeah, and

0: he wants to chase money, like, by all means, okay, yeah. Have a great year as the number one center here, and then we'll trade you at the deadline, and we'll shake hands and say you're better off for it, and hopefully you get some really good assets back. Like, the center position is always something that people are looking to add to.
1: Yeah.
0: Like I said, is he a playoff performer? There's no history of that, but teams need centermen,
2: and
0: teams need scoring, and there might be a team who's playoff bound that has a power play that's like 14%, and they're like, man, our entries are trash. And you're like, wow, look what I got for you. Yeah. Michael McCarron got a first-round pick, didn't he? Right? Like, Beck Malenstein got traded for a third a couple of years ago.
1: Yeah.
0: Like, if you could get some serious assets back for that when you gave up, what, a second, Kuzmenko, and the AHL Player of the Year?
1: Mm-hmm.
0: Yeah.
1: 960,
0: you could deal Farabee, too. Like, Farabee's another useful player. Third line, check for you, second power play.
2: I'd be happy keeping him around.
0: I totally agree. I think you need guys like that. Especially if Coleman is going to be going out the door at some point this offseason or in the year. I think you need a guy like Joel Farabee.
1: Well, we also
0: who showed more and more of leadership after everyone left and even played better after he got the A on his jersey.
1: We got to run, but also them talking about Coleman getting an extension, possibly.
0: Well, yeah, but...
1: Which is...
0: Like, if he doesn't want to go, he doesn't want to go. Mm-hmm.
1: Yeah. 960-960 name and location.
0: And what's an extension look like? Like $3 million for a couple years
1: on the Jason Mortgage.
0: Play on the fourth line, kill penalties for you, so your young offensive guys don't have to kill penalties. It's not a bad thing.
1: On the Jason Mortgage text line, want to do some of these at 8:30. What is your faith in the talent evaluation of the Calgary Flames? 960-960 name and location on the Jason Mortgage text line. We'll talk to Connor McGahey coming up at 8 o'clock, 8:45. We'll do our lock of the day, courtesy of Play Alberta. With Play Alberta, backing the home team goes beyond betting on the Stamps and Flames. 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If you gamble, use your game sense. 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
3: Calgary Traffic Update.
4: The volume just beginning to slow down or continuing to slow down in the southeast. Northbound lanes at that Iverstrong Bridge at Anderson Road. You'll find westbound volume on Glenmore Trail also tightens up eastbound through Deerfoot and then opening up past Ogden. In the southwest, Glenmore is also slow over the reservoir, stacking brake lights back beyond Crow Child Trail. In the northeast, on Beddington Trail, just a bit of congestion around lights at Harvest Hills and again through Beddington Boulevard and then merging south to Deerfoot, where speeds are not too slow right now. Travel safely, of course. The 660 News Radio Traffic Center. 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
1: 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Thanks to that conversation yesterday with Frank and Pat, where are you at with the Flames and their talent evaluation? 960, 960, how much faith do you have in it? 960, 960, name and location. We'll do some of those at 8:30, and we'll do our lock of the day courtesy of our friends at Play Alberta, the official sponsor of The Big Show with Russick and Rose. But right now, one of our favorites on the Atlas Pizza and Sports Bar guest hotline, senior writer for the fourth period, we say good morning to Dennis Bernstein. Hello, sir. How are you? Where do we find you this morning?
2: Oh, I'm in L.A. I'm resting up for the Cup Final. We'll be doing the pregame show for SiriusXM. So we're chilling for the next couple of weeks. We're going to catch. Maybe if there's a game, you know, 6 or 7 in the Western Conference, I might venture out to Denver or Vegas. But we're home for this week at least.
1: Well, we appreciate you waking up early for us this morning. Don't know if you caught the tail end of our conversation about talent evaluation. Yes. Frank Cervalli was on with Pat Steinberg yesterday on Flames Talk. And said how the Habs right now, Dennis, are maybe the model on a rebuild in the NHL. Go to the Cup Final in 21, back to a conference final in 26 after hitting rock bottom. And seemingly everything they've done, more or less, has kind of hit a home run for the Montreal Canadiens based on talent evaluation and how key that is. Where are you at with the Flames' ability to evaluate talent, in your opinion?
2: Well, let's not get it twisted. When you talk about Montreal, I know, like you talked about Lane Hudson, right, and how Hughes coached for against him for 10 years.
1: Yeah.
2: But hold on a second. Like, you know, three of the four top four were traded for. Dobson was traded for. Matheson was traded for. Carrier was traded for. So it's mm-hmm. not like. And if you go to the forwards, like Deneau, Anderson, Doc, Newhook, all traded for. And you mentioned
1: Suzuki.
2: The big trade. So
1: yep.
2: Here's the thing, George. What the organization needs to do is draft their core. Four or five guys that you know can carry you to better heights. And then you have to trade. Like, if you look at every chip, you look at Florida, you look at Tampa, sure, of course they have their core. But they made a ton of – Bill Zito made a ton of trades. I'm in L.A. They had a core. You know how many trades Dean Lombardi made to make this team a Stanley Cup winner? So I think you feel pretty good about the fact, can this organization find the four or five guys to build around? I think they can, but it's a cautionary tale because, again, you could talk about Montreal. You could talk about Anaheim and San Jose. And when I look at Anaheim and San Jose here in the Pacific, Anaheim missed the playoffs 7 years in a row. Like, San Jose wasn't relevant for 6 or 7 years. Mm-hmm. And then now, oh, look, a great job. It takes a long time. You have to be patient to go that route. And when it works fine for Montreal. Maybe it's a little bit more expedited for Montreal. So I don't know. And I will say this, George. You can't make all those picks. Like, and I know you just traded all those picks.

0: you traded for those picks when you traded Uyghur. But you gotta be able, and I know you guys have mentioned pro scouting. I think that's always an undersold part of building an organization that mm-hmm. wins. It's that you have to identify players in the league right now that are out of favor or don't fit on other franchises, and then they can work for your team. Because it happens in every contender. They find guys like Brendan Hagel. Who knew about Brendan Hagel in Chicago? Like, maybe if you were really a big Blackhawks fan, you never thought it would be this Brendan Hagel. So I think as important as drafting for your core is important, I think equally as important, George, is your pro scouting and how you're going to acquire other players to surround your core.
1: Dennis, how come in the NHL they never move up in the draft very rarely? Because a lot of Flames fans are wishing, you know, maybe the Blackhawks might want to do something. Maybe the Sharks want to do something mm-hmm. at two. How come we never see teams yeah. move up in the draft like you do in the NFL or the NBA?
0: Because the current generation of GMs have no imagination. How many three-way? You know, we used to love, like, three-way trades. Used to be maybe because the flat cap, you had more of it because you had retention. Are the three-way trades in a situation where nobody's really feeling any cap pressure? Nah. There's no creativity, George. That's why. There's no risk takers. Maybe the next generation of GMs will be more risky with respect to that. I think it's as simple as that. Like, why would I? And George, to your point, in no season does that happen. At no draft is the top five really involved. You have to go back to up to the Sedins and Brian Burke, maybe. Like, it just doesn't happen. It's lack of creativity. And I think there's a fear factor that, oh, if you make a big move at the top five and it doesn't work out, you might cost you your job. Well, if that's my GM, then I probably don't want him because he's not willing to take risks.
2: When you're looking around the league and we're talking about, like, maybe reclamation projects, particularly on the younger side, who are some names you might be looking at in the offseason here? I just quickly wrote down three after you mentioned it. I got Zellweger and McTavish in Anaheim, who were kind of in yeah. and out of the lineup throughout the postseason. And then the big one is obviously Matvei Michkov in Philadelphia. I wonder if there's any other names, not necessarily even tied to the Flames, but just maybe players that obviously have value that have maybe been on the outs with their current organization that you'd be interested by.
0: Well, what's going to go on in New York with Lafreniere? Right? I mean, he's underachieved for a long time. He's got that long-term deal in place. So I think that would be one player we'll look at. And then, I don't know, with respect to, you have to look at teams that are like, you know, maybe more bottom feeding, right? So that's the guy that's more prominent.
2: Ken Johnson, maybe?
0: And then you think
2: Columbus?
0: Yeah, maybe. But is that a difference maker, Matty?
2: Yeah.
0: Is that he's like a middle six guy.
2: Mm-hmm.
0: So is there a guy that you can find that could turn into a 30-goal scorer? I don't see it. It's probably going to have to be a 20-goal scorer who's underachieving and can get to 30. So while those players are important, and Michkov, like, they have to figure that out. Like,
2: yeah.
0: It's too soon. Like, if you're going to trade him, fine. It's a difficult thing to do. I think the one thing is, like, who's the next Brendan Hagel? That's yeah. the guy I would, if I'm talking to my pro scouts, try to find a guy like that who's not the biggest, who's not the fastest, who's got a huge heart. And I think that goes to character and goes to, which I think sometimes is undersold, man. You know, you make a trade mm-hmm. for the speed and skill and talent, all this other stuff. You want gamers on your team, too. And that's hard to identify as well, but that's what scouts do. They go around, they talk about the player's approach, mental approach to the game, and I think that's just as important. So, well, I can't identify other players like that because it's difficult to do. Those are three good call-outs. Like, I don't know what's going to go on in Anaheim. When you have Mason McTavish scratched in a playoff round in multiple games, yeah, there's a problem there. So maybe that's the guy to do it. But Matty, that's the other thing is that you're not going to get that guy cheap.
2: Mm-hmm.
0: Right, that's going to cost you a first-round pick. It's probably going to cost you three because on maybe another team he does flourish and becomes maybe not a number one, but certainly a number two center in this league.
2: So over the playoffs, I've seen two players that kind of fall into the category that you just talked about who have a ton of talent, but maybe I question their heart in the postseason. Those two players would be Mikko Rantanen and Tage Thompson. Would you agree that both those guys maybe have a lot of skill but didn't show you everything that you wanted to see as far as being able to be the guy for their team and get them over the line in the playoffs?
0: Well, the difference between the two is that this is Thompson's first shot at the playoffs.
2: Mm-hmm.
0: He's never been there before, and he learned a very painful lesson in the Montreal series, as did, you know, and he's not that young, but Alex Tuch. How much money did Alex Tuck lose in this round, Matty? I mean, he was what, a minus nine, didn't get a point?
2: $3 million a year at least?
0: Yeah, they were talking 10, 11 million, mm-hmm. maybe it's eight now, right? Although his agent will probably tell you something different.
2: Of course.
0: Right? Ranton's a different story. Yeah, he's underachieved. And the team's underachieved. And as much as Jim Nill gets the GM of the year, two consecutive years in a row, his team never made the cup final. Didn't even win it, but didn't make the cup final. So, yeah, you could say it, but I put it less. This is a painful, you know, let's see, what's the old cliche? You got to lose before you can win.
2: Yep.
0: Very painful lesson for the Sabres to learn in that seven-game series against Montreal because they were the better team. They had more talent. But Montreal had the magic, found a way. So I would put less it on Thompson because it was rarefied. I think they all learned the lessons, right? That what's the old cliche? You fight for feet in the regular season, you fight for inches in the playoffs, and that's what happened. They fought a team. They found the team that fought for every inch, was undermanned, was overwhelmed in Game 7. Their goalie stood up. They found a way to win in overtime. So I think it's less a condemnation of Thompson because he's never been there than Rantanen, who's been there for multiple seasons and hasn't delivered for that team.
1: Dennis, are we sure that the Sabres won't be the Canucks of a couple of years ago? And I know they have a really good blue line. Darlene's one of the best players. But their goaltending still a bit of a question mark with UPL. I'm not sure if that's the number one guy. And I think they still need a lot of help up front. Who knows what's going to happen with Alex Tuck here? Because the team got red hot. They rode it all the way to the second round of the playoffs. I'm just not sure if they're here to stay completely because I think they still need some help up front, a lot of help up front.
0: Well, you also let that by that blue line. It's a pretty good blue line.
1: Oh, no, 100%. That's the strength of their team, right? No question.
0: Right. Yeah, exactly. And here's the question. Like, Ryan McLeod, for a lot of the season, played 2C. He's a 3C on championship team, George, or maybe a 4C.
1: Yeah.
0: Good player. Scored a lot of goals there. He's not a 2C. But, and here's the challenge, though. Every team's looking for a 2C in the offseason. If Carolina gets knocked out by Montreal and Stankoven's a 2C and he doesn't deliver, then you say, oh, this team needs a 2C. And guess what? So does Montreal. They actually need a 2C, right? Oliver Kapanen. Right? There's a lot of teams going around like that. So do I think they're in danger of becoming Vancouver? I don't, because there is a lot of talent on this team. And despite the fact that they do need, you know, what's Josh Norris? Is Josh a 2C, right? There's just a lot of talent here. And they don't lose a lot in free agency. Yeah, they could lose Alex Tuck, and that would be a huge loss. But they could probably go out and find another player. And they have players emerging on cheaper contracts. So I don't think there's a danger there, George, because I look at that blue line, and you're right about the goaltending. It's uncertain, right? UPL shouldn't have been beaten by that shot. I mean, Newhook, great story, two game seven winners in the same playoffs. Only one of the players known that, Nathan Horton, back in 2011. But when I look at that blue line, I'm less concerned because Vancouver was what? Quinn Hughes and a couple of guys. This is first overall picks on the blue line. Samuelson emerged. Byram's still there. So I think that the one difference between the Vancouver team and this team is that group of four on the blue line.
1: Dennis Bernstein, senior writer for the Fourth Period, SiriusXM host, joining us here on the Atlas Pizza and Sports Bar guest hotline. Big Show, Russick and Rose, Sportsnet 960, The Fan. How does Vegas contend with the Avalanche in this series?
0: They have to make it a land war, and they play on ice, so that might be a little difficult.
1: Okay,
0: They have to make them.
1: So if they play ball hockey, you think it's going to be a lot closer? Is that what you're trying to say?
0: No, I mean, they have to make it like in skating through mud, skating through dirt. They
2: Army
0: have to
2: football, ground and pound, run game, advance the rock.
0: They have to do that.
1: Matriculate it, exactly. Like Hank Stram used to say.
0: Yeah. Like, you know, Vegas has the hammer, but Vegas, they could find a way. Right, but they have to make it contentious shift by shift. That's what they have to do. They have to be more physical. And an X factor, George, Vegas didn't play well all season. They've become a different team with William Karlsson. He's returned to the second line with Marner. Marner goes back to wing. He's very productive. That's the key. So Karlsson, Marner, Howden line's been, they give him a second weapon matchup because Hurdle hasn't been great. He finally scored a couple of goals, but he went a long way from doing it. So, yeah, I think there's a path to victory for Vegas. I will say this. If Mark Stone does not play, it's much harder. Like, I would give them a legit. If Stone can play, I give them a legit shot here.

0: but they're going to have to minimize Makar, assuming he's healthy. That first pass out of the zone, that might be the whole key. The first pass against the first forechecker for Vegas. If Colorado's going to have no problem getting out of their zone and making that first pass, it's going to be more difficult for Vegas. Colorado's a favorite. They should be. But, you know, and the other thing about this series, goaltending has become it's a fascinating aspect now. Carter Hart's been great. 221 goals against, .914 save percentage in the playoffs. That's going to win you a lot of games, right? And with Wedgwood, they pulled him out of one game. Blackwood went in. Wasn't that great? So I see it, but it's going to have to be, like, if they let Colorado skate free and easy, George, they won't win the series. If it's a grinding series where it's 3-2 games and you're going to the third period tied and they're a really good third period team, I think there's a path to victory for that. I'll pick Colorado, but Vegas has a legit shot to get out, merge, and get back to another cup final.
1: Yeah, that speed for Colorado really scary. I've seen Rasmus Anderson try and defend Nathan MacKinnon for quite some time, and that does not always go well for number four. The other series, we got the Carolina Hurricanes and the Habs. This is obviously the rest versus rest conversation. Where do you come down on that?
0: Yeah. Well, it's also magic versus machine, right?
1: Sure.
0: I would say that Montreal's. Here's the question, Matty. How much can they have left in the tank?
1: That's my. Especially Dobish, series. Right?
0: Yeah. Two game seven wins on the road, right? You're playing a much more disciplined and rested team. But Montreal. And I don't know how much white you're going to put on this, Matty, but they were 3-0 against Carolina in the regular season. Now, it's a very different time, very different game. It's different in playoffs than in the regular season. I think for Carolina, what they have to do is their second line can't be their top line in this round. Like Aho, Jarvis, Svechnikov, they have to produce, right? They have to produce for not only this round, but for the next round if they go on, right? And it's a situation where Carolina just suffocates you, and I get it. Ottawa and Philly, that's not, you know, they weren't playing the Canadiens in 1977. I get it. Like, the competition was there. But they earned that 8-0. Right, they earned it. Like, they dominated. Right, so here's the question: Montreal's exits against Carolina's forecheck. I think that's the first part of the series. It's really tactical. If Montreal could exit free and easy, which I don't think they can, that's going to help their offense. But that's Carolina's playbook, Manny. Like, you suffocate teams, and they're so good at it, and they're disciplined. Like, Montreal's going to need power play volume. They're going to have to produce on the power play. If Carolina is disciplined enough and doesn't go in the box, that makes it even much, much harder. I don't think this goes seven. I think this is a shorter series because I just think the rest helps Carolina, and it's just been a machine. And people looking to poke holes in this team, they're 8-0 in the playoffs, 113-point team in the regular season. Let's just say they were an excellent team and they got a legit shot to get here to a cup final because there's no team from Florida facing them in the conference final.
1: Yeah, so that bodes well for them. Which team do you think benefits more from the rust, the Hurricanes from the rest, the Hurricanes or the Avalanche?
0: I would think the Avalanche because it probably helps Makar.
1: Yeah.
0: Because Makar was hurt in the next round, right?
1: I mean,
0: he got tapped by Zuccarello, who's what, 5'5", 120 pounds,
1: Somewhere
0: and he went
1: right.
0: out of the game.
1: Yeah.
0: Kidding, he's not that small, right? And they went out. It was a nothing hit. So you know there's something going on. So I think that rest for him for the week, and we'll see if he practice. If they even want to practice him at this point, I don't know what the point of practicing players are when you get this deep in the playoffs, maybe just to keep some rust off. But I think the rest would help Colorado only with respect to the Makar injury.
1: Yeah. The only reason I would ask is because Slavin's kind of been in and out of the lineup all season, too. So that would be another guy that I look to for Carolina. But both these series are going to be a lot of fun. One thing before we let you go, just want to get your thoughts on the Canucks and what happened with Adam Foote yesterday.
0: I wasn't surprised. New broom sweeps clean. Team was, 32nd? It wasn't Adam Foote's fault. Like, it's a disaster. There's a reason why that Ryan Johnson and Sadin Twins are there because it's a dysfunctional organization. And I know that Aquilini is going to lay off and give these guys latitude, but in the first 5 or 6 game losing streak, he's going to call to fire the next coach. So wasn't surprised. I'm not sure how good of a coach Adam Foote was, but he was up against it. You got to assume if they draft Manny's kid third, you got to think that Manny Malhotra is going to be the next coach of Vancouver. It's a step in the right direction that you get automatic.

0: respect because you two bring two legends in, but now they got to do the work. Now they got to prove as novice managers that they can do this. Now, I know they've been around the team. They've been involved in the organization from the development standpoint. So not surprised. Ryan Johnson's been there forever. So that's the question, though. Is it new or is it still continuity? Because Johnson's been there for a long time. So does that work? I'm not sure. There's just a lot of work to do. You know, careful. I'll say this. Careful what you wish for. There's only 32 GM jobs in this league, but this one, this is a bear of a job. It's a lot of work to do in Vancouver before the team becomes a contender again.
1: Dennis, thanks for waking up early for us. Always a pleasure, pal. Let's do it again soon.
0: Always great being on 960 with you fellas. Thanks, George. Appreciate it.
1: Dennis Bernstein, senior writer for the Fourth Period. You hear him on Sirius XM NHL Network Radio. DB, always the best.
2: Yeah, Rock GM's solid not again. Creative. Let's go. Let's get creative here. Let's get crazy for the draft.
3: Yeah.
2: Let's get crazy.
3: In a job like ours, it's okay to be creative. Like, we are encouraged to be creative. Try and take swings. If they fall flat, sometimes it's even better for the show.
2: Mm-hmm.
3: But when you're dealing with millions of dollars and it's a huge business, and everyone likes to make sure everything's buttoned up.
2: Yep.
3: And I disagree with it as a whole. Just so you know.
1: Yeah. Let's see some deals. Let's rock it. Top of the hour, Connor McGahee, the radio voice of the Avalanche, is going to join us. 8:30, your text messages, 960, 960 on the Jason.Mortgage text line. 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
4: Calgary Traffic Update.
5: Good morning. A mostly dry one, or at least a drying lane one, after some overnight raindrops. May have things looking a little wet, though not falling this morning. In the city's southeast, you'll find a collision reported. It's Ogden Road at 50th Avenue. Southbound Ogden takes the brunt of delays there. In the northeast, on Stoney Trail, southbound lanes are slowing down, moving down past about Airport Trail and on towards 16th Avenue before things feel like they open up. In the 660 News Radio Traffic Center, I'm Tanya Blakeney. 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

0: Hour number three, Big Show, Russick and Rose. Sportsnet 960, The Fan, bottom of the hour. How much faith do you have in the Flames' ability to evaluate talent? This is all on the heels of the Frank Saravalli interview yesterday with Pat Steinberg. Take some of your text messages on the Jason.Mortgage text line. We'll do that at the bottom of the hour. And our lock of the day, courtesy of our friends at Play Alberta. We'll do that. But first, on the Atlas Pizza and Sports Bar guest hotline, he is the radio voice of the Avalanche and the Broncos PA announcer. We say good morning to Connor McGahey. Connor, my apologies. I was on vacation when you were in studio. I'm upset I missed that.
1: You're drinking from a fountain that's pouring like an avalanche that's coming down the mountain.
0: We love that clip. My apologies that I wasn't here. I was upset that I didn't get to meet you face to face.
2: Well, I took it personally, actually.
0: Yeah, all right.
2: I think you scheduled your vacation around my only in-studio appearance of all time far at the Sportsnet 960 studios in downtown Calgary.
3: He has a very different tune when we're not on the air and just talking off the air. I'll tell you how much.

0: Okay, no, that's clearly not the case. Throwing shade all over me there.
1: Sandbag.
0: Right.
1: Yeah, there you go. Yeah.
0: We'll have you in again. I hope. I don't know. Maybe yeah, Matt Rose there. Wasn't a good enough host. I hope he was.
1: We had fun.
2: No, it was good. I stayed for what, 45 minutes, Maddie? Oh,
1: at least full hour, I think. Yeah, oh, we did 8 to 9. We were chumming it up, talking Avalanche.
2: Your listenership hit an all-time low.
1: You know what? I will say we had a lot of texts that really enjoyed that hour. So I would push back on the last part.
2: Okay. All right. Well, I'll take a cut of the gate next time.
1: Yeah. That's not going to happen. But
0: where did you have more fun, in this studio or calling the 9-6 game?
1: Ooh, tough question.
2: I mean that's a you know, who's your starting goaltender? That's a 1-1A situation. I can't answer that. I don't have the ability to do that. It's a neck and neck. It's a photo finish with those two.
1: That game, though, some of your calls are incredible because you can obviously tell the energy was unbelievable as they went back and forth in that contest. We saw the Battle of Alberta have a game like that, and it was one of the most insane nights I can remember of playoff hockey. Like, what when you think about that game, is there a particular moment that stands out for you, or does it all just kind of come as a blur?
2: It's funny because a lot of the series was wacky, right? I mean, the Avs scored 5 or more goals in all but one, obviously the one game that they lost. And I think the game you're talking about with Flames and Oilers, that was also a 9-6 final too, if I remember correctly.
1: Yep.
2: So it's insane. I mean, Avs go out 3-0, 3-0 lead, and then all of a sudden we're tied at 4 at some point, which we sort of said, how do we get here? Like, Riker and I were saying that, like, 3-0, okay, I remember. And then, you know, it was the hangover, and all of a sudden you woke up and your glasses are a stew, and there's a chicken wandering around the hotel room, and then it's tied at 4. And then all of a sudden you give up a shorthanded goal to Marcus Foligno, his only goal of the playoffs, and you're down by 1. But then I think the biggest goal of the game was Devon Toews, because he ties it at 5. Hilarious to say that in the playoff game. He ties it at 5. I mean, a minute after that Foligno shorthanded goal, the power play had just expired, but I'm going to call it a power play goal anyhow because I can. And so that ties the game up. And my money's always on the Avs. If you're going into the locker room second intermission, tied or up, you know, they went undefeated when going into the locker room with a third period lead this year. So, but I think the biggest goal of that game was Devon Toews tying the game at the end of the second.
1: That's interesting. Well, you bring up something that I noticed here in our stat pack that we received from our friends at Sportsnet Stats. So the Avalanche have some strange numbers here. Like 19 of their 37 goals have come in the third period in round number 2, or maybe all playoffs, in 51.4% of their goals have come in the third period. But they've also scored first 5 times and are 5-0 in scoring first. But they're also tied for the league lead with 4 comeback wins. Like, does that just kind of encapsulate what you mean when you say that some of these series have been kind of crazy for the Avalanche, despite being short?
2: Yeah, they have. And I think, you know, it echoes, that's Rocky the Superdog, who, of course, gets the hold of the squeakiest toy possible the second I get on the phone.
1: Big dog guys around here.
0: Yeah.
1: Probably more than kids, if we're being honest.
0: Yeah, honestly.
1: Yeah.
0: Like, honestly, like, Connor, I live beside a parrot in my place, and the parrot squeak. Yeah,
1: what?
0: There's a giant parrot
1: you
0: that lives.
1: You never mentioned that. Well, how do you never mention you live beside a parrot?
0: Yeah, so there's the bird, and I think he's by himself. He or she is by himself during the day because that's when it sings the most, when it's my nap time. And I'm okay with it because it's an animal. But if it was a baby, I'd be like, shut that baby up. But because it's an animal, I'm okay with it.
2: Yeah, but meanwhile, he's going, rack, I like sleeping.
0: Yeah.
2: You know, and you're like, oh, aren't you cute?
0: Yeah,
2: you know?
1: Yeah,
0: you
1: know? I do.
0: Sings up a storm during the day, let me tell you.
2: Yeah. But what I was going to say was the Avalanche feel in this run, especially, and they've had to adjust how they play. You know, they say we can beat anybody any way that they want to play. You know, they don't grind it up like the LA Kings do. They were able to beat them in 4 games. People thought that,

0: you know, they couldn't be as physical as the Minnesota Wild, beat them in five games. So I think that they can just adjust to any scenario, and that involves, you know, being scored on first, scoring first, being down late in a game, third period, doesn't matter. Their ability to adjust, I think, has been one of their major keys to success, not just during the regular season, but especially here in the Stanley Cup playoffs. So there's no panic whatsoever, which is the quality you want. That's one of the top qualities for me for a championship hockey team.
1: So Nathan MacKinnon has scored in six straight games, but in this postseason still has not yet scored at 5-on-5. Can you explain that?
0: because that game-tying goal, which was unreal.
1: Yes.
0: How many people on the planet can do that? That was 6-on-5.
1: Mm-hmm.
0: But it makes sense to me because MacKinnon is the marked man. You know what I mean? In the L.A. series, Kempe was his shadow. Anywhere, you know, it was like Matt Foley. Everywhere you go, here's you, here's Matt. There's you, there's Matt. Great SNL skit, Chris mm-hmm. Farley. But that is exactly the approach for the other team. There is always somebody taking away MacKinnon's time and space, and so the second that he gets more space, he's able to score. Looking to become the first player to score in seven straight since Val Nichushkin did it in seven straight games back in 2024. So I just think that as good as MacKinnon is, I mean, the only option that opposing teams have is to go man on man and shadow him wherever he goes, you know? And so even the best can't break out of that. He's been able to get points and create plays and free everybody else up to score. But I think it's just because of the defensive approach of everybody else.
1: So these two teams over the last, so they both win a cup, 22-23, the two champions. They have only played once in the playoffs. It was in 2021. Is this a rivalry just because both these teams have kind of been at the top of the West despite not really facing off against each other a ton in the postseason?
0: Yeah, and during the regular season, too, there's enough there. If you go all the way back to the Vegas Golden Knights inaugural season, when I was the TV pre-intermission post host for the Golden Knights, I remember the Avs came to town and they got, I mean, blown up. It was like 7-1 Vegas. And that is the game after they come home versus Chicago, Colorado does, and that's when they put Landeskog, MacKinnon, and Mikko Rantanen on the line together for the first time. So I just think that it goes all the way back to 2017, where they've had back and forth games. The Avalanche have had the edge in the regular season series, and then they're up 2-0 in that series in 21 and lose four straight. Mikko Rantanen has a wide open net in game number 3 to win the game for Colorado and put them up 3-0 and put them away. But he misses, and the momentum switches the other way. Nazem Kadri suspended for that game number 6 where they lost in Vegas in that series. And the roster is completely different now. If you look at that game 6 lineup, JT Compher is your second line center. Tyson Jost is your third line center for the Colorado Avalanche. So it's just slightly different now. But, yeah, I think there's definitely a bit of rivalry there, both on and off the ice. I don't think, you know, it's not quite – to the level of Avs fans and Stars fans and Wilds fans inside the Central, but it's up there for a non-division opponent. I think it's a pretty decent rivalry.
2: How's Nazem Kadri looked since coming back to Denver?
0: He looked good. He's great. I think he had 2-2 in the five games in the Minnesota series, maybe 2-3, but been a difference maker, really has. I know people look at the 4 under par in the five games, but honestly, shift to shift, for the most part, he's been creating. He hasn't looked out of place. I think at first it was a little bit slow, a little bit of an acclimation period, and obviously maybe a few extra miles on the tires compared to 2022, but these are the situations that he thrives on. I mean, he loves do or die. He loves high pressure. So he's sort of built for the Stanley Cup playoffs. And he's been moved around the lineup a little bit. He's, you know, been with Nicholas Waugh on the wing, been with Val Nichushkin on the wing, and he's been able to adjust, I think,

0: I was actually surprised to see that he was a -4, but I thought he's looked really, really good through all nine games in these playoffs.
1: Connor McGehee is the radio voice of the Avalanche, joining us here on the Atlas Pizza and Sports Bar guest hotline. Big Show, Russick and Rose, Sportsnet 960, The Fan. You know, we're still sour about USA winning the gold medal at the Olympics here. Do you think there's any, and I'm sure the those guys are just uber competitive, but McKinnon, McCarr, Taves, is there extra motivation falling short with the gold medal that, hey, let's end our season with the Stanley Cup here? I don't know if they say it, but it's got to be in the back of their mind.
0: I mean, I would think so, knowing how competitive all of them are. If we think that, then I'm sure it's on the front of their mind, right? Because they hate losing. You know, I think McKinnon's with me. He hates losing more than he likes winning, if that makes sense, because that's how I feel. Losing is the worst feeling imaginable. And, you know, I said that after, you know, Vegas won in 21 in six games. That was the famous McKinnon press conference. I haven't won S yet. You know what I mean? And that's a horrible feeling where he was. And they wanted to do everything they could to not be in that position again. So they go on and win the Stanley Cup the next year. Game 7 lost to Dallas last year. Same type of thing. Do everything you can to not feel that way. And I know that for Taves, McCarr, McKinnon, everybody on Team Canada, that was a gut punch. And that's more recent, and that wound is more fresh. So I know it's a different competition, but I think it's the same game, and the principle is the same. So they wouldn't want to feel that way in a big time tournament as long as they can. So whether they say it or not, as competitors, I would assume that fire is there for with them to win the cup when they couldn't win the gold.
1: What is the level of concern when it comes to Cale Makar's injury right now, or whatever
0: know.
1: That injury
0: it's
1: is?
0: Hard to answer. Yeah, it's hard to answer as far as concern wise because he's missed some shifts. Must sound like Sean Connery there for a second. He's missed some shifts, but he hasn't missed a game yet. Didn't practice yesterday. Morning skate is in an hour and 15 minutes at Ball Arena, so we'll see if he's on there. But even if he's not, I don't think it's the end of the world. If he doesn't come on the ice for warm-ups at 5:20 tonight, then I think there'll be some cause for concern. But I think that it's all about healing and rest, and obviously you'd like to see him on the ice practicing with teammates. But, you know, if he's not, then as long as he's playing, for me, there's not really a concern. So, and for the most part, he's done that so far in the playoffs.
1: Have you heard anything on the Mark Stone front?
0: I don't think he's skated. Same with Lazan. So that is the most that I think that I can pick out from doing my Dick Tracy sleuthing, which is very underwhelming effort, to be honest. But but from what I know, I don't think Mark Stone is skated yet. Don't know what that injury is, but to my knowledge, he won't be available tonight for game one.
2: This penalty kill for Vegas has been quite the problem for opposition in the first two rounds here. How do you think that's going to go for the Colorado Avalanche? Like, obviously, they are so loaded with talent on that power play, but Marner and Howden have been doing some pretty impressive work shorthanded this year.
0: Yeah, they have, and that was the Avalanche during the regular season, and now the power play and the penalty kill for Colorado have sort of flipped a little bit. I think that Colorado needs to simplify and get more creative and not be so stubborn on the power play, because that makes it easier for Vegas. And so I don't want to say you need a completely new approach, but you need to, with the amount of talent that you have, especially McCarr, McKinnon, and Natchez, I just think that you need some alternative ways to get the puck towards the net front. And I would think that Jared Bednar would think, Kadri the half wall has helped out a lot with that. But, I mean, you put in power play goals on an extremely porous Minnesota Wild penalty kill. Like, I couldn't believe how bad the PK was for Minnesota. Mm-hmm. But I think this is where maybe they start injecting –

0: Lehkonen in there, Valanciunas a little bit. It was four power play goals in his Stanley Cup playoff career. So I think that's what they're going to have to do is maybe adjust the approach a little bit, because I don't. It's been the most disciplined penalty kill and an aggressive penalty kill in the Stanley Cup playoffs so far. It's hard to believe that Howden has three shorthanded goals, which is wild. I think the most that was scored in the entire tournament last year was two. So Colorado has to be careful about that and get around that high pressure.
1: I wanted to ask you just about the goaltending for the Colorado Avalanche and how you expect that to shake out. They obviously have trust in both of their guys at this point. Blackwood's had a good start, but also had one where he got pulled too. So, like, how are you feeling about the goaltenders here for the Avalanche entering the series? It's not like it's the strongest tandem over in Vegas either, but at the same time,
0: no.
1: Some questions for the Avs.
0: Yeah, I guess not so many, because if one has a bad night, then the other comes in and plays well, you know. And I always point back into 2022. You were forced to use two goaltenders because of the injury to Darcy Kemper. But, you know, Kemper's numbers as the starter, in Bennett Brouwer air quotes, I guess I'm just doing Chris Farley characters today. but I guess as the starter in 22 for Darcy Kemper, it wasn't awesome. You know, it wasn't runaway Conn Smythe type numbers for a goalie that stole a Stanley Cup for a team. So as long as you're in the, you know, I would say 915 and up range, say percentage wise, which is where Wedgwood is, then I think you're in good shape. I think he has performed better overall. Wedgwood has, and you've seen teams when these two goaltenders, like, the team takes on a different personality in front of different goaltenders. And for whatever reason, the Avalanche have played more defensively sound in front of Wedgwood. So as long as, you know, he can keep up his stamina and the Avalanche can keep a ton of shots at bay. But he's had multiple 35 plus save performances, won some games for the Avalanche this year. So I think he's adjusted. Wedgwood has, but if he falters a little bit, I feel the way the coaching staff does, that Blackwood could come in and win you a game too if you're Colorado. So my concern level for Avs goaltending is about zero.
1: What did you make of Michael McCarron's comments about Josh Manson?
0: I found it strange, to be honest, because I was like, literally nobody feels that way that I've talked to. Obviously, Josh is son of Dave Manson, 13th all-time penalty minutes in the National Hockey League. He's a tough customer. But I wouldn't call him a dirty player. I'd call him a big physical player. Dirty was, and even in my most

0: was interesting to me too. So I know there's a lot of raised eyebrows as to that in Josh, and I know he actually does have a lot of respect around the league as a big, tough defenseman who can actually move the puck and skate, and surefire can fight too. I mean, McCarron didn't. He said he's glad he's back in that game, and then he came back, and then nothing happened. So I just found it very, very interesting, and a comment that and a reputation that I don't think that Josh Manson actually has around the National Hockey League.
1: Connor, before I let you go, I know you also do a lot of stuff. You're the Broncos PA announcer. These first six games by the Broncos, good Lord.
0: Oh, my goodness.
1: It is a murderer's row.
0: I would say the first nine.
1: Yeah.
0: Honestly, every game before the bye week is, like, I don't know. If you finish 5-4 in those first nine games, man, I think that's a miracle.
1: Well,
0: the back half is easier, but the front half is absolutely... Ooh. Just a gauntlet.
1: Yeah, you kick off against the Chiefs, then you got the Jags, then you got the Rams, then you got the 49ers, then you got the Chargers, then you got the Seahawks. That's the first six games. Good Lord, that's a tough start to the season.
0: Yeah, for a team that went to the AFC Championship game last year, that's not exactly, you know, a top four finish in the NFL schedule afterwards. So I don't understand the reasoning behind that. Like, I don't mind the opponents, but it's where they're placed in the schedule.
1: Yeah.
0: Right? If you have, you know, if you have the Chargers in L.A., you know, later in the year, and maybe this isn't the worst thing, you know what I'm saying? Now, it also could be the worst thing because if Bo Nix, who should be good for training camp, they say in July with the now follow-up ankle surgery, you know, you would want maybe games to sort of lean in where he doesn't have to do a ton earlier in the season. So then you can, I don't want to say cruise, but play normally the rest of the year. So I don't mind the opponents, but the placement is ridiculous and insane. I don't think I've seen a schedule like that for a team that went to a championship game in a long time.
1: Yeah, it's a tough one. Broncos Chiefs to kick off the season in Kansas City. That's a lot of fun too. I think that's Sunday Night Football. Yeah, it is Sunday Night Football, it looks like.
0: Oh, Monday Night Football.
1: Monday Night Football,
0: and then I think Seahawks is a Thursday nighter, and then the Rams at home. Both of those are at home. Rams is Sunday Night Football. So,
1: pretty good.
0: There you go.
1: A lot of fun. Best of luck to your Avalanche. We'll talk to you soon, pal. Thanks for this.
0: All right, boys. Appreciate it. Call anytime.
1: There he is. Connor McGahee, Avalanche Radio, play-by-play. Broncos PA announcer. By the way, we didn't talk about it on the show, the 2030 Super Bowl going to Nashville. Going to be played in Nashville for the first time.
2: I like that.
1: Well, they got a new stadium, right?
3: And it was like 32-0. Everyone was in favor.
2: That's a great town.
1: Yeah, that's a good spot to have the Super Bowl.
2: For the Super Bowl.
1: Down on Broadway. I know a lot of NHL media had a lot of fun when the Preds made it to the Cup Final way back when in 17.
3: Billy Guerin did.
1: Yeah.
3: Thanks to Tootsies. Times,
1: yeah, right? I got so banged up in Nashville, it's a blur. It's a blur in Nashville. But yeah, they're getting the Super Bowl. Where's my Buffalo Super Bowl? They built a new stadium.
2: Yeah, they'll get there.
1: Are you sure?
2: No.
1: I don't know. They're supposed to get a Super Bowl if you build a new stadium.
3: You also lose those privileges if you lose it 4 years in a row, though.
1: Okay. But I'm just not sure if they want a Super Bowl in Buffalo.
3: It'd be the drunkest place on the planet.
1: Oh, my God. People will start tailgating now if the Super Bowl was in 3 years from now. But that's opening up on a Thursday night, too, the Bills' new stadium. They're doing it on Thursday night football.
3: Cool.
1: That is pretty cool.
3: It looks sweet.
1: Yeah, but that Broncos schedule, woof! Chiefs, Jags, Rams, 49ers, Chargers, Seahawks. Yikes.
2: Yeah, you better be ready to go.
1: Yikes. I think they'd be lucky to go 3-3.
2: Yeah, it's pretty tough.
1: In that schedule.
2: It's not good.
1: You go 500 through there, I think you're feeling pretty good about it.
2: Yeah.
1: I don't know what the Chiefs are going to look like this year.
2: Yeah.
1: I have no idea how much Rashee Rice is going to get suspended again for. I have no idea. He has to go back to jail for a little bit.
2: Yeah, I was going to say, didn't he just get 30 days?
1: Yeah, that's easy time, Rose. 30 days? It's easy time.
3: Can I give you the...
1: I love when people say that. 30 days, that's easy time. No, thank you. I don't want to spend one day in jail, let alone

0: 30.
1: No, thank you.
2: I just don't think I'm cut out for it.
1: No, you would not do well in jail.
2: I don't think I would.
3: No.
1: You'd be somebody's B within a matter of hours.
2: Thank you.
1: Minutes, even.
2: Appreciate that.
1: Minutes, even.
2: Good. Yep. Excellent. Yeah.
1: What's that? What were you going to say? You want to talk about Matt Rose in prison more?
3: No, I'd also be bad in prison. I can't lie.
1: Yeah, you would be.
3: The Cardinals schedule?
1: It's so dirty.
2: Would you like to come out of your cell?
1: Yeah.
2: Nope.
1: No, sir.
2: Nope.
3: I'm
2: going to stay right here for 1 month.
1: Yep.
3: Oh, you're going to be in jail for longer than that. You're going to do something.
1: Okay.
2: No, I'm not leaving.
1: All right, what
2: can't
1: do we got?
2: Can't get me out. I don't want to go in the yard.
3: Well, Cardinals suck, right?
1: Yep.
3: It's the team I like. They got the Chargers and then the Seahawks and then the 49ers start the season.
1: Yep.
3: So that's quick 0-3. You got the Giants, whatever. Giants, Lions, you've got the Rams, and then you've got the Broncos, then the Cowboys, then the Seahawks again, then the Rams again, then the Chiefs, Commanders, Eagles, Jets, Saints, and Raiders to end the year.
1: Ooh.
3: Which is fine.
1: Hello, Arch Manning.
3: But those might be the first three wins of the season.
1: Arch Manning?
3: Sure.
1: The star is kind of dimmed a little bit on Arch Manning.
3: Yeah, he's like 3 years ago when he was like
1: slam dunk number one pick. This guy's going to be like his uncle.
3: I know.
1: And
3: can we settle down on some prospects like that?
1: Of course.
3: He was like 15. We're like, he's going to be the best player in the NFL. Yeah. Come on.
1: He's got a lot more Cooper in him than Peyton and Eli. Mm. Maybe that's the problem.
3: Cook
1: and then Cooper goes receiver. What were you thinking? Dad was a Hall of Fame quarterback. Your two brothers. I'm going to play receiver.
3: Yeah, no, you just got to be
1: a idiot. God.
2: I find that these are not usually choices made by the kid.
1: Okay.
2: Like being around football practice, you kind of show up and coach looks at you and he's like, this is what you are now. And you're like,
1: all right.
2: Okay.
1: All right. I guess I'll play it.
2: I don't know the difference.
1: We had the conversation.
2: And then you spend 2 years playing center and just getting bull rushed.
1: We had the conversation.
2: Not great, Bob.
3: You might
1: earlier
3: be
1: about talent evaluation. And now that's key to a rebuild. Where are you at with the faith and talent evaluation as a Calgary Flames fan? We'll do some of your text messages next. And we'll do our lock of the day, courtesy of Play Alberta. It's all straight ahead. Big show, Russick and Rose. Sportsnet 960, The Fan.
4: Calgary traffic update.
5: Relatively mild ride, but there are two incidents to report in the southeast. One is a crash reported on Ogden Road southbound at 50th Avenue. Second one comes up on Glenmore Trail southeast, westbound through the lights at 52nd Street. That volume slows back to about 68th Street. Typical volume on McLeod or Glenmore or Crowchild Trail in the northwest as well. 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
1: Big Show, Russick and Rose. In about 10 minutes, we'll do our lock of the day. After our first picks yesterday, maybe fade Rose today. I don't know.
2: Starting this already?
1: Listen, fade the Rose, maybe.
2: Jazz needed one hit. And frankly, if it had come off a cease, then it would have been double cash.
3: Betting on Jazz Chisholm to start is a bad call.
2: He had been really good. We talked to Adnan about the bat and the pants. It was relevant to the show.
1: What's that called?
2: Whatever.
4: Just coulda, shoulda, woulda. Yeah.
2: What?
4: Bottom line is, didn't happen.
1: I got a couple gems today.
2: I knew I was going to deal with this as soon as we started.
1: A couple well-researched gems to do coming up in our lock of the day. And Shan's first foray into the lock of the day as well. We'll do that in about 10 minutes, brought to you by our title sponsor, Play Alberta. We've been taking your text messages all morning on the Jason.Mortgage text line, powered by Jason.Mortgage. 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Visit him today at Jason.Mortgage. We're asking you, Frank Saravalli was on the Flames Talk program with Pat Steinberg yesterday. And they talked about how around the NHL, the Habs are the model of the rebuild right now. The textbook, the sterling example of a rebuild, and how they're really good at talent evaluation. We're asking you, we had the conversation, how much faith do you have in the talent evaluation of the Calgary Flames? Shan, what do we have on the old text line?
5: Jordan in Ranchlands. Conroy has proven to know how to evaluate players. I trust his judgment without question when it comes to drafting and trades. That's after judging some trades and picks that have since looked really good.

0: Yeah, I think as a whole, his trading history, you got to feel confident about.
1: Mm-hmm.
0: Like, I wasn't the biggest fan of the Frost and Farabee deal. Felt like an okay deal at the time that, hey, maybe these guys can potentially pop for the Calgary Flames, especially Frost with the change of scenery, being a former first-round pick, being a high-skilled centerman. But the Markstrom deal's worked out in spades.
1: Mm-hmm.
0: That's for damn sure. The Lindholm trade was great
1: mm-hmm.
0: for the Flames.
1: Mm-hmm.
0: Like some big time deals. Obviously, the jury's still out on the Hanifin deal.
1: Mm-hmm.
0: We'll find out how that works out.
1: Yeah.
0: But
1: the pick hasn't been made yet.
0: It's this year
1: mm-hmm.
0: where they're making that pick. So we'll see how that ends up for the Calgary Flames. But all in all, I think, and some of those were very tough circumstances. The Rasmus Anderson deal, his hands were tied.
1: Mm-hmm.
0: Because he was only going to go to Vegas because he wasn't willing to sign an extension. They had a better deal in Boston, allegedly,
1: mm-hmm.
0: but he wasn't going to sign in Boston.
1: It's crazy to think it was a better deal than maybe two first-round picks,
0: yeah,
1: a half-decent prospect,
0: and
1: Zach
0: Whitecloud,
1: who you might be able to flip for another sizable asset.
0: Yeah.
1: Or just keep him around.
0: And when it comes to recent draft picks, the Matvei Gridin could be the real shining example of a late first-round pick who might really pop for the Calgary Flames.
1: Mm-hmm.
0: Zane Parikh, of course, going at 9. Really not that much of a reach going at 9, but maybe the Gridin pick. There's a lot of other nice draft picks in there for the Calgary Flames. But let's not forget, too, way back when, and Craig Conroy is a part of the organization, they got their number one goalie with a 7th-round pick.
1: There's also Dustin that, Wolf, too. Yeah.
0: They mm-hmm. saw something in Dustin Wolf, pretty much almost the last pick in the draft, and he's turned out to be their number one goaltender.
1: Mm-hmm.
0: So there is something there. If there's one thing this organization does well, and I don't think there's any question about it, is it's got an eye for goaltending. Devin Cooley, capable backup, signed him to an extension, playing for Team USA at the Worlds in front of children.
1: Not really playing a lot, but
0: still
1: the point stands.
0: Yeah, he's at the world,
1: and it's behind children.
0: Behind children, yeah. Yes.
1: The roster, and Matt Coronado. The roster is very young for the Americans.
0: And Matt Coronado,
1: yes,
0: he's there too.
1: Yeah.
0: All right, next.
1: It's from Bryce.
0: Oh,
2: Bryce from the Deep South. You have no choice but to have faith. Speaking of faith, I miss you, baby girl. I'll sell a few more catalytic converters and come back home for real this time.
1: The dog.
0: Are we sure that's him?
1: Yes, it is.
3: It's Bryce.
0: Like, you look through the text message history?
3: I'm telling you. This is Bryce.
0: Would you bet Gronner's life on it?
3: I'd bet Gronner's life on something I don't believe in. But
0: okay, all right.
1: Hell yeah.
0: All right. Okay.
1: That's a real homie right there.
3: Yeah.
0: Okay.
3: It's my boy.
0: Next.
2: Jim in Cranston. 20-plus years is the mushy middle and the odd playoff run. Bottom 3 in league in talent evaluation. Bottom in over-signing players, being Zari, Jaeger, Klapka.
3: Not a lot of faith from Jim.
0: Okay, but
1: Zari and Klapka got thrown in there? What's wrong with Klapka? That's actually like a pretty good find for talent evaluation.
0: If you want to...
1: Undrafted player come over.
0: If you want to go, hey, because I know a lot of us liked the Connor Zary deal at the time.
1: I don't even dislike it now. Like,
0: yeah, it's just, what is Connor Zary? We don't even know what he is yet.
1: Yeah, it's not a long-term deal. It's not...
0: So
1: it can't really be a bad contract when you're not necessarily in a place where you're winning.
3: And the Flames can't just give up on him at that age. Like, that doesn't work like that.
0: But of course, Jim's allowed to be cynical because the team has been dog shirt, generally speaking, for the last 20 years. It looks like they finally have a direction that will lead to being a Stanley Cup contender.
1: Yeah, it's definitely a jaded approach to it. It's kind of miserable. It's too bad.
0: But it seems like this is the direction a lot of the fan base wanted.
1: Yeah, and I hope that Jim can kind of start to change his tune. Like, it's a tough existence to always be sad.
0: Well, that's a bigger conversation we don't have to have right now. But
1: I'm just worried about Jim. That was really angry for a team that, is kind of starting to turn
0: results.
1: A corner
0: He's
1: here.
0: He's tired of it.
1: Yeah, well, too damn bad
0: it's
1: because the results
0: years.
1: Are going to be a while.
0: Okay, next.
2: 40 is Fort Sask.
3: Okay.
2: I have a really high confidence level in this regime's amateur talent evaluation. However, the pro talent evaluation has some room for improvement.
0: Mm.
2: A few of the deadline acquisitions this season had a positive impact for sure, but what they do with those expiring deals will tell the truth, flip them or re-sign them.
3: I mean, you can look at Strom, like traded for a seventh round pick. That's a return on investment trade right there.
0: Mm-hmm.
3: Olsson.
0: I don't know what the value for Strom is.
3: I think it's more than a seventh round pick. He showed that he can be a serviceable center and play well with the young guys. I think he just didn't get the chance to play in Anaheim, which fair enough.
1: You get him at 2.5 years next year for a third or fourth line center. If he plays the way he did to close out the year here, this is a guy who had 41 points in 3 straight years before Coach Q showed up in Anaheim and put him in the doghouse.
0: Oh, no, I'll listen.
1: He's obviously extremely smart when it comes to the game. You watch him on the broadcast, you're like, oh, this guy, this guy's adding something to the...
0: Yeah. Nobody's questioning in his hockey acumen. I'm just saying his value on the trade market is...
3: More than a seventh, for sure.
1: I think you can get it, well, right now.
0: It's negligible. I don't know, but I'm not too sure. It's White Cloud, we can have the conversation about. But everything we've heard is they don't really have an appetite of trading White Cloud. Mata, you get a bag of pucks for Olli Mata, with all due respect.
3: You didn't see him at the World Championship the other day?
4: I think that you'd probably hold on to Olli Mata if you really want to be a lottery team next year.
0: I think that's probably a better way to look at it.
3: Gotta make playoffs.
0: Yeah.
4: Shut up.
0: But White Cloud's the guy that, and we heard about it. Frank's told us that a lot of teams inquired about Zach White Cloud too.
1: Yeah,
0: maybe
1: dude.
0: He's a deadline acquisition.
1: Like, he played like 23 minutes a night in Calgary.
3: Yeah. Can I give you?
1: And until he got hurt, until he had that weird injury, like he was lights out. Maybe a little questionable, but that's fine.
3: I wouldn't be shocked if Anaheim takes a big run at White Cloud. Makes a ton of sense. They need right-handed defensemen. Mm-hmm. There's the Zellweger connection.
0: Mm-hmm.
3: I wouldn't be shocked if we hear about that as a potential trade in the offseason. Saying I want White Cloud.
0: I don't think
3: town,
0: anybody on this roster is untouchable.
3: No, of course not. But I think White Cloud's one guy that, like, yes, they
0: for
3: probably
0: the right
3: want him
0: price,
3: around.
0: Nobody's untouchable. For I don't sure. Think. Why did you scrunch your face?
4: Well, I don't think. Yeah, I would agree. But at the same time, like, why would they trade Matvei Gridin right now?
0: No, exactly. Why?
4: Like, untouchable, yes. But at the same time, I do think that there's players that doesn't make sense to deal.
0: Sure. Let's live in this hypothetical world where they have a chance to move up to second or first. In the draft.
4: Yeah, he still wouldn't move Gridin to go from 6 to 2.
0: That
4: feels like one step forward and one step back. You already have a guy in here who's a bona fide NHLer that you got at 28. Like,
0: yeah. Like, if the Sharks are like, hey, yeah, sure, you're 6, then Matvei Gridin for the 2.
4: No.
0: You wouldn't do it?
4: No.
0: You wouldn't think about it?
4: I'd take 6.
0: Okay.
4: I'd be real happy at 6.
0: Okay.
4: I'm still getting Carrolls. I'm still getting...
3: Bjork.
4: I'm still getting Malhotra, maybe. Like... Verhoff. I like 6. I've come around to 6.
0: Well,
4: I hated it originally.
0: No,
4: yeah, exactly.
0: Unless they move up.
4: And like I was saying with Jim, you know, you can choose to be sad or you can choose to start looking at the positives. And they're going to get a really good player at 6.
0: Feels like it.
4: Would I move the Vegas pick to move up to from 6 to 2?
0: And
4: probably.
0: Because
4: that Vegas
0: drafts,
4: pick is going to be what, 28 to 32 now?
0: I think the latest
4: 29 to 32.
0: The Flames are getting Chase Reed.
4: Sure. I don't think he's there at 6, but
0: according to Book's mock draft, he could be.
4: Sammy had him taking Tynan and Lawrence at 5. We're at 6.
0: Yeah.
4: I kind of hate that, but whatever.
0: It's going to be very interesting to see how this shakes out.
4: Mm.
0: And it's, what, a month away, the draft? Just over a month?
4: Like a month and a week.
0: Yeah. We're not that far away from the draft, so it'll be super interesting. Got
4: I'll
0: any
4: be
0: more for
4: recording
0: us,
4: the mock draft with Sammy and Jason coming up in about a month's time.
0: Okay,
4: what we're
0: make sure a lot of stuff doesn't happen. Thanks for your text messages.
4: Hey, but nothing ever happens in the week leading up to the draft.
0: No,
4: we're
0: no,
4: being serious. Like in the first round, like nothing really happens.
0: And then when you guys are airing it on the weekend replays, it's like there was a big blockbuster deal. You're like, oh, I like them at this spot. You're like, oh, why?
4: Yeah.
0: It happens.
4: It hasn't happened yet since we've started doing this a few years ago. We have not had to scramble to change things, so it's been fine.
0: Thanks to all your text messages on the Jason.Mortgage text line, powered by Jason.Mortgage. 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Let's do it. It's the second edition of it. It's our lock of the day. Hit it, Gronner.
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0: Dan, what did we do yesterday? Do you know?
1: No.
0: Okay, we'll tell you. I went 1-1. I missed on Vlad Jr. over 1.5 total bases, but I did get the over on Donovan Mitchell points, 26.5. Rose, you went 0-2 yesterday?
2: 0-2.
0: And Gronner, you went 1-1 because you had a Braves-Marlins over total?
1: Yeah, that flew to the over.
0: And you had Aaron Judge over 1.5 total bases, which stayed under.
1: Fat over for old Aaron Judge.
0: All right, let's get in today's picks. I think we go maybe once around the room. I think we got a couple picks each. I'm going to the Stanley Cup playoffs with my first pick, and I love this pick tonight. Martin Natchez over 1.5 points at plus 169. Natchez has at least 2 points in 4 of his last 5 playoff games, and he's had 3 shots on goal in 4 of those last 5 games. He has 5 goals, 7 assists, and he's a plus 8 in 13 games versus the Golden Knights in his career. And he also has 2 multiple point games in 3 regular season matchups against the Golden Knights this season. Give me some Marty Natchez over 1.5 points tonight, Matt Rose.
2: I'm going to go also with the hockey game today. Did you say what the odds were for yours?
0: Yeah, plus 169.
2: Okay. I'm going some a little bit more safe, and you're not usually going to find a goal prop at a minus number, but Nathan McKinnon has scored goals in 6 straight games and looks to be unstoppable this postseason. The goal he scored, the teacup goal he scored in that series clinching game against the Wild was preposterous. It's minus 125 for Nathan McKinnon to score.
0: Okay.
2: So I'm going to take Nathan McKinnon to score a goal tonight in game 1 between the Golden Knights and the Avalanche. Lock it in.
0: Shan, where are we going?
3: I'm sticking playoffs.
2: Also, hockey. Carter Hart sucks against the Avalanche. 26 goals and 7 starts.
3: I want to take you back to May 31st, 2022.
2: Okay.
3: Game 1 against the Oilers when the Avalanche eventually won the Stanley Cup. And in that game, Nazem Kadri had 9 shots. I'm taking his over on shots.
2: It's only 2.5.
3: Yeah, over 2.5. And I'm parlaying that with Cale Makar, who in that game had 3 points. So I'm taking his over 0.5. It's plus 146 for that two-leg parlay.
2: Why don't you just take them straight up? Why would you parlay those together? They're both pretty fair numbers, and minus 105, and
3: I'm feeling good.
2: Okay,
3: all right. I like my picks.
0: Okay. Gronner, where are we going?
1: Yeah, we might as well stick with the hockey. I got something on this Western Conference Final as well. The Vegas Golden Knights are averaging 6.25 goals per game in their games. That's between them and their opponent. Colorado, 6.66, including 8.4 total goals per game in round 2. It's tight, but I'm going to take the over on total goals at 6.5 plus 105.
0: All right. You're the total guy, right?
2: I love that one, too.
0: It is so the lock of the day.
2: The boys have already grabbed 2 of my other picks I was looking at.
0: It was the lock of the day brought to you by Play Alberta, Big Show, Russick and Rose, Sportsnet 960 The Fan. I'm going to go to the hardwood, talk some hoops. And you know somebody's impressive when avid NBA watcher Matty Rose is like, wow, that guy's a freak.
4: Yeah. I still can't get over what he looks like on the court.
0: Yeah.
4: It looks like a computer game.
0: He does.
4: Like when I was playing NHL 99, I'd make all my players like 6'9 and 320.
0: Well, he looks like that, but way taller than everyone else. I'm taking Victor Wembanyama tonight. Over 39.5 points and rebounds.
2: Oh,
0: minus
2: combined.
0: 118 combined.
4: Okay, yeah.
0: The Aliens coming off a monster 41.24 rebound game in 48 minutes in the Spurs double overtime winning
2: game. It was
0: game
2: double overtime, so the numbers are a bit juiced.
0: But honestly, like the Alien was eating the lunch of Isaiah Hartenstein and Chet Holmgren in game 1. They had no answer for him. Even though they did a good job in 5 regular season games this year, he averages 18.4 points and 9.2 boards in 5 games against the Thunder this season. But that number seems too low for me tonight. I think it's going to balloon heading into game 3. Give me the Alien over 39.5 points and rebounds minus 118.
2: I love the Kadri shot total. I love the over total. I was going to go to one of those, but I'm going to go to a little bit more of a long shot instead just because the boys scooped him up. Eichel over half a power play point.
0: Ooh.
2: The Vegas power play is rolling at 25.7%. Eichel hasn't been scoring a ton, but he's got 14 assists and a couple of goals along the way. Plus, he's got Dorofeev out there. Plus, he's got Marner out there. Plus, he's got Theodore out there. No Mark Stone, that's a problem, but I still think they can get it done on the power play. Give me Eichel over a half a

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1: Ooh.
2: You guys know I love the National League Baseball. And we're going to the NL West today. Yes, exactly. And a little Diamondbacks and Giants action. Listen, the Giants are seven games under 500. They're not very good. The Diamondbacks are a game over 500, decent team in the playoff push. Plus, Merrill Kelly versus Tyler Mahle on the hill really makes me love the Diamondbacks in this one. Plus, if I'm getting plus money on that, I'm hammering the Diamondbacks, -1.5, +150.
0: Love it.
3: I'm heading over to baseball. Watched a lot of Jays recently, reluctantly. It's been a tough team to watch, I can't lie, but I still believe in them. And I still believe in Vladimir Guerrero Jr. I know it's been ugly. I'm taking him over 0.5 hits today, and then I'm parlaying that with Cam Schlittler over 5.5 strikeouts because the guy is actually a machine this year. That's at plus 125.
0: Wow, okay, love it. Dan with the two little mini parlays. Mm-hmm. There you go. There is our lock of the day brought to you by Play Alberta. What's the difference about Play Alberta? It's the only casino, sports, and lottery app that sends all revenue back to the province. So when you play in Alberta, it stays in Alberta. Must be 18 plus to play. If you gamble, use your game sense. What do you got coming up in the 9 o'clock hour here, Shan?
3: Well, we're going to talk hockey. We got a preview of this this Avalanche Golden Knights game. I have a couple things to say about the Golden Knights, and we have to make our predictions. So we'll do that.
0: Oh, Habs in four?
3: Probably not that close. Nope.
0: Okay. All right. Habs in six?
3: No.
0: I think Habs in six.
3: I think it's
0: going to be closer than you think. I think the Golden Knights are going to put up a fight here.
3: I would hope so. It's the conference final.
0: They're better than we think they are, I think.
3: Okay.
1: But I would argue that they might be worse than we think they are.
0: They could be. Especially, they absolutely could be.
1: And I also think Mark Stone is the biggest question mark for me in this series.
0: Who's had an easier road to their conference final, the Golden Knights or the Hurricanes?
1: The Hurricanes. Okay. But they've also snuffed out every team, like blowing out a candle.
0: Okay.
1: It's like been no problem for them whatsoever.
0: All right, that's coming up.
1: They had their nightie on, tucked into bed.
0: You are you're off now for the next three shows?
1: You know what? I feel like I really put my best foot forward, and three shows.
0: So you're going on a golf trip?
1: Yep.
0: You're back Tuesday?
1: Mm-hmm.
0: All right, Brent Cron co-hosting the next three shows. So looking forward to Brent Cron's lock of the day, too. I'm going to get him into a lot of goalie props. I'm just going to get him to talk goalie props. I think that'll be his wheelhouse.
3: I like that.
0: Yeah, I'm going to have to hold his hand through that. That's
1: you know,
0: it for us.
1: You know he knows sports. Like, he can figure it out himself.
0: Well, I'm not going to get him to talk basketball.
1: Well, he can just make his own picks.
0: Yeah, I know. But I'm going to have to hold his hand through it.
1: I don't think you do.
0: Okay. All right.
2: I've been waiting to dabble into the Aussie rules football for the lock of the day.
0: Yeah, I want to pretend like I know what's going on in that sport.
1: I don't.
0: They just kick it all over the place.
1: I definitely don't.
0: Yeah, it's really weird.
1: Let them do it.
0: All right, that's it for us. Before we say goodbye with Play Alberta, backing your home team goes beyond betting on the Stamps and Flames. 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Enjoy the two games tonight, basketball and hoops. We'll talk to you
1: baseball.
0: Tomorrow. Well, not Rose.
1: Yeah.
0: But Cron and I will be back tomorrow. Have a terrific Wednesday. Bye.
1: See you, nerds.
4: Sit, Ubu, sit. Good dog.
5: Calgary traffic update.
6: Was a crash in the southeast, Glenmore westbound, approaching 52nd Street. Vehicles and people have made their way over to the right shoulder. Stay left. Closer to Deerfoot Trail, stacking up a little more as you move westbound from Ogden Road towards Deerfoot. Watch for some volume. You'll find a crash was reported as well on Ogden Road southbound near 50th Avenue, though delays there have been improving. In the 660 News Radio Traffic Center, I'm Tanya Blakeney. 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
15: The conference finals are set and they start today. The Vegas Golden Knights and the Colorado Avalanche at 6 o'clock. Kicks it all off. Welcome to Big Show Plus on a Wednesday. Shan Virgie and Connor Gronsdell here with you. Been a while since we've chatted. We have some things to hash out.
10: We do.
15: We have some predictions to make.
10: Okay.
15: Yes. We have a couple discussions to be had.
10: I'm glad you're going here because I just said yesterday as I was signing off, like, full Western Conference preview tomorrow.
15: Yeah.
10: Assuming that's what we're going to talk about, but I really don't know.
15: We are. Real quick before
10: glad
15: we get
10: there. Glad I nailed
15: there.
10: That one. Before, I'm one for one today.
15: Before we get there. And we will get there. Dylan and Revy sends a text because you mentioned it earlier. But Aussie rules football in your picks.
10: Mm.
15: By far the most entertaining sport I've seen. I have no clue what's happening. So I take pride in like I watch a lot of sports. I really do enjoy trying to diversify my sports consumption. Hockey's great. I love it. I played basketball. I absolutely love it. Baseball, the Blue Jays are so much fun. You go on. I like watching tennis. I love golf. Like I take pride in that. I don't have a clue what's happening in Aussie rules football either. I've watched before to try and understand. I get the general principle, but then I don't. And it's all of a sudden gone. That's one sport I'm yet to tackle, no pun intended. And I'm very confused by it. Now, do you actually have knowledge on this?
10: No.
15: Very
10: sorry,
15: good.
10: Sorry. My bad. I'm a Aussie ball knower.
15: Are you?
10: No.
15: Well, I think we should get into that. We should get into hurling.
10: I flipped some highlights on right now. Oh, you have to like bounce the ball every couple steps.
15: That's the thing. I don't have a clue what's happening. I know a couple of people from Australia.
10: They're like bouncing it to themselves in full stride. Oh my God, he just pooted it. Impressive.
15: Yeah, no, like freak athletes.
10: Mm-hmm.
15: And it looks cool. And I'm sure if you're in Australia, that'd be incredible. The fans go nuts. The crowd goes crazy. Like, I mean, we look at hockey and that's our thing. And I understand if people look at hockey and go, what the hell is happening here?
10: Yeah, that's fair. At least... Yeah, I don't know. It's one of those things where it seems obvious to us, right?
15: Yeah.
10: Like cricket, that's offside. Doesn't make a ton of sense to us, but baseball makes perfect sense.
15: Right.
10: Like, what other sport do you have to run to stations? You know?
15: It's a great point.
10: I can see how that doesn't make sense to anybody else. But it's so cultural, man. Like, this doesn't make any sense. It appears to me that you have to kick a ball into the end zone and have it be caught by one of your guys for a point.
15: Mm.
10: There's also a couple separate goalposts. Like two sets. There's a wide, short one and a skinnier middle one. It looks like they're playing Quidditch. I'm not really sure what's going on.
15: Respect Quidditch, by the way. Love. I almost
10: glorified LARPing,
15: dude. I was going to join the Quidditch team at U of C my first year. Now COVID did get in the way of that. I'm not going to sit here and tell you that it might have been because somebody I was into was doing it, but I also am a big Harry Potter guy.
10: Listen. I'm a big Harry Potter guy, too. Love the movies.
15: I wanted to be a Quidditch player so bad.
10: I respect you, you know, being on the hunt.
15: Sure.
10: There. But that's got to be a red flag if she's on the Quidditch team.
15: No. I mean, it's yellow. I don't know.
10: It's red. You're, like, galloping around.
15: Okay, that part's true.
10: It's pretty much the horse girls who ride... You know,
15: hobby horsing.
10: Yeah, hobby horsing. Yeah. And they're It's pretty much the same thing. You're on a broomstick handle. You just shoved a horse head on it.
19: Except I'm playing the same sport as Harry Potter. And you're like, well, you're not flying. I would be flying out.
10: Harry Potter was injury prone, though.
19: He still got it done. Like, of course. Mm. Injury prone because there was dark magic against him.
10: Passed out on the field of play.

0: Okay, first of all, well said. We have a text from TJ. This is get someone to explain the rules. We will. I will effort to have someone from Australia join the show and talk to us about this. Also, I don't know if you, real quick, I don't know if you've seen on Instagram, there's these two kids that are just dropping ball knowledge on everyone. They just sit there and run a podcast. They're like 8 years old. I've also reached out to them. I've spoken to them. We're going to try and make that happen too. They know more about football than I do. And they're 8. So
1: the American?
0: Well, yeah.
1: Okay.
0: But still. So we'll try and get them on. And we talk about, you know, explaining hockey to people that aren't from here. Mm-hmm. Think about this, okay? You play on knife shoes. You're obviously on ice. But you have knife shoes that are sharp as heck. Okay? You've got it's super physical. You can, like, throw the body, but God forbid you hit the puck over the glass. Don't do that. That's disgusting. Or if you lightly tap someone's face. No, but you can run through someone's chest, basically. And there's the rubber puck that's really hard, and the goal is to hit into a very small net, and the goalies are ginormous. It's just like, you look at it, you're like, okay, this is kind of a weird sport, but obviously it's our national pastime. It's our heritage, hockey is. So it's one of those things. Like, I'm sure someone in Australia is like, these guys are idiots. These guys are idiots. They don't know what they're talking about.
2: That's not bad.
0: Thank you.
2: I was thinking for someone on Aussie Rules Football, I forget his name, Scotty, something, like a guy that Steinberg had on
0: a
2: few years ago to talk
0: horse guy?
2: Horse racing. Yeah. Yes.
0: The Japanese, they're coming. You're like, what? What are you talking about? Anyways, let's get to the hockey. Let's get to knife shoe stuff.
2: Sure, I want to talk more Aussie Rules Football.
0: We can do that at some point with someone from Australia.
1: Australia.
0: Shrimp on the barbie. I know that's the typical thing everyone says, and they probably hate that, but Australia.
2: Hugh Jackman.
0: There you go. Okay, Golden Knights and Avalanche, 6 o'clock. We got that game on 960. Of course we do. We're locked in on hockey. I'm going to say it right now. I got a prediction for this series. We talked about it last week, and I was like, I see, you know, Vegas is going to put up a fight. I think Avalanche in 6. The Avalanche are the best team in the playoffs. I have no problem saying that. I think they're pretty far and away. Like, based on what they've done in the past, based on what they did in the regular season, and what they've done in the postseason, because obviously Carolina hasn't lost yet. But the Avalanche have also played the Minnesota Wild. The LA Kings don't count. They're not a hockey team. I don't believe that they're a hockey team. But they beat them in 4. We knew that was gonna happen. And then they beat the Wild in 5. And I was thinking about the series on my way to work. I'm like, yeah, we're definitely going to do some predictions today. Okay, let me think about that. There's no chance this series goes 6 games. Now, that's a stretch. I feel confident about it. But this Avalanche team is superior up and down the lineup. Now, Cale Makar is interesting. There are some chances he doesn't play today, which would suck for my bet. I mean, I knew there was that possibility. That's why some of the lines are pretty low. But Makar is crucial to this team. He plays in all situations. Like, he's the best defenseman on the planet. We know this. Against Vegas, and what he did in the conference final against the Oilers is, back in 22 is one of the best series I've seen from a player, point blank period. And when you have a team like Vegas, like, they can defend well. They've been here, done that. I'm not taking that away from Vegas, and they made it to the conference final, absolutely. But you have a Cale Makar in some of those games where you win it 4-2, you win them 3-1. That guy is almost a guaranteed point a night because of how dynamic he is. So obviously his health is important, but then you still have the center depth that blows me away. Like, McKinnon, Nelson, Makar is your top three. You've got Nick Waugh. You've got other guys like Drury that can play center. You can move those guys to the wing too. The power play, it wasn't great in the regular season, but every time they're out there, you know there's a good chance they can score. And this Vegas team is good. Like, they got goal scorers. Sure, they've added some defensemen. And Carter Hart's playing well, but I see this series going 5. I've got the Avalanche in 5.
2: Ooh. It's hard to disagree with you. I think it's Colorado series to lose for sure. It's 5 or 6 for me. I'll back you with 5, man. Colorado in 5.
0: Yeah.
2: Yeah. Want to see Vegas get done in early here.
0: Well, I didn't want them to just make it this far because of the Flames pick.
2: Over Bruce Cassidy and not talking to the media. What a...
0: Okay, let's chat about that for a second.
2: What a clown show, honestly. So, like, what do we do? Talk to the media.
0: Oh, absolutely. No, yeah. Tortorella just has to go. You're the head coach. Mm-hmm. If you go there and talk for a minute and 15 seconds, you do your job and you get out of there.
2: And
0: sure.
2: What are you mad about?
0: You won the series.

0: sit with.
1: They won the series, and he just left. So, like, we don't know what exactly is happening back there. I don't know if someone went was like, dude, you can't do this. We're going to get fined. He goes, I don't care. I'm going to the bus. I don't know what the case is. At the end of the day, you're the head coach. And it's not like he doesn't understand media. He just spent the last year doing it.
2: Mm-hmm.
1: So, a little confusing. I know we've already chatted. Well, this has already been talked about. But, yeah, Tortorella not talking to the media and then them not sending out players. And it cost them $100,000, which they don't care about.
2: It cost Tortorella $100,000.
1: Right. So, okay, and he still doesn't care about that. It cost the team a second-round pick for a team that doesn't have picks.
2: But good. Bring the hammer down, honestly. Like, you can't do this. Like, the Tortorella's costing the team already, too.
1: I'll say this. I thought a seventh-round pick would have been harsh. The fact that it was a second-round pick and it didn't get rescinded with the appeal... I'm shocked. I think it's harsh, really harsh. But to your point, like, lay the hammer down. Like, Vegas is not... Vegas got away with doing this stuff.
2: First time Tortorella's pulled stunts with
1: the
2: media.
1: Well, of course not. He tried to fight the head coach of the Calgary Flames.
2: Like, I mean, that's a little different.
1: No, but that's what the kind of guy he is. Like, I'm not saying he's a terrible person. Like, from all we've heard, apparently Tortorella's a good guy off the ice, and I guess he really loves adopting dogs like puppies, which, hey, that's nice, and all that stuff. When you are constantly a question mark, when you're a wild card, when you become the head coach of a team, sometimes it's like, man, you're such a good coach. Just relax.
2: Stick to the clipboard, John.
1: Well, that's not his strategy. Anyways, I thought the second round pick was harsh. Like we know, Vegas was either going to trade this pick or use it and trade the player that gets drafted. But still. Mm-hmm. That's important for that team going forward, because they just keep trading away picks, and that's one of their most valuable assets they have left to trade away. I'm a little shocked. I don't really care, but we've also seen this in the past where, like, Ottawa gets hammered with they lose their first round pick, and then they're like, actually, we're going to give you 32. Like, okay, sure. So would I be shocked if at the end of the day they go, okay, Vegas, we're sorry. That was a little mean. We're going to take this away. I wouldn't be shocked. Although, with the appeal already being done and dealt with, I don't know if we see any changes.
2: Yeah, they did do that with Ottawa. I don't know if it gets rescinded, man. Because that was like a first-round pick. Different regime entirely. And it's not like they still didn't penalize Ottawa. Their pick went from, like, a decently high one, right, last year to, okay, yeah, we'll get you in at the end of the first round here. So there's a difference there. Maybe they move them back too. So, yeah, you can keep your second round pick, but it's going to be pretty deep. But it is going to be anyways, right? So maybe they change it to a third round pick. I don't know. I'm not sure the NHL also wants to start setting precedents of, yeah, we're going to lessen the penalties after we give them out.
1: Yeah.
2: I think everyone was probably in agreement that Ottawa one was a little ridiculous. Just given everything.
1: It was.
2: Really?
1: It certainly was.
2: As much as it made me laugh, for obvious reasons, I think it was a little strong. So, yeah, I think it probably stays.
1: Yeah.
2: And I hope it does, because it's your job. It's in the contract. The other people are just trying to do your job. You won the series.
1: And it's not
2: there is no need for this.
1: It's like, not like there was such bad blood. Like,
2: I
1: to get out.
2: I still haven't seen what his beef was.
1: Right. I don't know either.
2: Just because you're John Tortorella and you can be a you know what, because you're John Tortorella, who hasn't, by the way, won anything in 20 plus years. I mean, I think he won a gold medal this fall or spring.
1: Wasn't the head coach?
2: That's you exactly. He wasn't the head coach. We want to talk about luck again.
1: No, I don't want to do that. Yeah. So anyways, yeah, like they get hammered. You lose your second round pick. I wouldn't be shocked. This texter says they'll fire Tortorella before the draft and the league will rescind it. That's also a possibility.
2: And they're going to rehire Bruce Cassidy. Oh,
1: God, what a disaster.
2: So imagine.
1: The Coaches Association is upset. I don't want to do this for too long, but the Coaches Association is kind of upset. They're like, hey, man, like, yeah, I understand he's under contract getting paid a lot of money, which he is. Mm-hmm. And it's not like the Golden Knights are doing anything wrong. They're not. It's completely within their right to say, hey, we're paying you, and I'm going to pay you to not be the head coach of the Oilers right now and not let you speak to them.
2: Mm-hmm.
1: I get it. I do. And I'm not just saying that because, you know, we're in Calgary and watching, laughing at the Oilers is part of the job. But, like, it's just, it's in their right. I do think it's a little wrong,
2: mm-hmm.
1: if that makes sense.
2: Yeah, yeah, you're being.
1: He's a great coach, and he wants to coach.
2: You're being mean, and that's me putting it, you know, because I can't say other words, right?
1: Yes, they're being petty.
2: That's a better word.
1: But it's also an indivision.
2: Not even petty, because Bruce Cassidy didn't wrong them.
1: No, it's true. They kind of wronged him, which they've wronged a lot of people in their time.
2: And they're continuing to wrong him, right? Like, you're not being a first-class organization, I guess, right?
1: Mm.
2: And that's something that, I mean, now Vegas has the talent that any coach would want to coach them, but that might be something that trickles down. It's like, hey, this is how they treated a guy on the way out who won them a Stanley Cup.
1: Right.
2: You know? And yeah, I get, you know, it's the Oilers, and we'll see how this inevitably plays out. But this could have effects down the line on coaches wanting to go there. And it could have even bigger effects on how coaches' contracts are worked out in the future, right? Like, I'm not, you know, once you fire me, yeah, you still got to pay me, but I'm negotiating. I can go and talk to whomever.
1: Sure.
2: You fired me.
1: Yeah.
2: You know, it's a little different from leaving.
1: Yeah.
2: You know what I'm saying?
1: It's true.
2: Because so there are non-competes, right? Like in the real world, in the economics world or whatever, but that's typically if you leave to go somewhere else.
1: Right.
2: Right? Or you don't steal people's clients or whatnot. But when you get fired, it's a little bit of a different story. You know, would I like to get paid millions of dollars to do nothing?
1: Yes.
2: Yes. But, you know, head coaches aren't wired that way. It is different because they're division rivals. We'll see if they let the Leafs talk to them if they so want to. And if they do, that'll get a little bit deeper. At this point, if you're the Golden Knights, you've dug yourself this hole.
1: Yeah.
2: You don't want to dig deeper.
1: So,
2: but they're the Golden Knights, so they might not give a bleep.
1: We'll talk coaching and all that stuff later on. Like, it's going to be a busy summer. There's three vacancies in Canada, so there's a lot there. I do want to get back to this series real quick. We have this text that goes, shows you guys know knife boots. Avs versus Knights is going to be a long series. Okay, let's talk about this for a second. Let's do this exercise of if you were filling out a starting lineup and you took only players from this series.
2: Mm-hmm.
1: Let's do this. Start at center. This is Nathan MacKinnon, right? That's easy.
2: You can't say it easy, though, when the guy on the other end is Jack Eichel.
1: I think it's absolutely one of the easiest questions you could ever ask.
2: Oh.
1: If you ask me who I'd rather have, MacKinnon or Eichel?
2: Yeah.
1: Are you pulling my leg here?
2: No, I think I'd rather take MacKinnon, too, but I think it's at least a conversation.
1: No, there's no conversation. You would not. It's not you think. You would take MacKinnon. Or we have to consider everything that you said in the last... How long have you been here? 2 years?
2: Two plus, yeah.
1: We'd have to consider everything you've said in the last 2 years if you considered Eichel over MacKinnon.
2: Seriously?
1: Yes.
2: No.
1: 100%.
2: This is a bad take for me.
1: This is not a bad take. Jack Eichel is a hell of a player.
2: MacKinnon is the better player. Yes. Full stop. But to dismiss Jack Eichel and what he's done throughout his career is lunacy.
1: I'm not dismissing what he's done. He is not even in the same conversation.
2: You said it was an easy question.
1: It is an easy question. MacKinnon or Eichel? I don't even have to think about it. It's MacKinnon. There's no debate. There's no conversation.
2: And I agree with you. It's MacKinnon. But it's I wouldn't call it an easy question.
1: It's potentially,
2: I think Eichel is that caliber of player.
1: You think Eichel's potentially one of the best players on the planet, point blank period?
2: Yes.
1: No.
2: He can be.
1: He is a great player. He's an amazing player. He's an amazing player.
2: Top. He's got to be like, what, top 3-4 centermen in the league today?
1: Okay, but MacKinnon's...
2: McDavid, MacKinnon, you put Draisaitl in that conversation, then you're on to Eichel.
1: There are so many players I would take over Eichel in there. But like...
2: At center?
1: I mean, okay, but we're talking about like... I'm talking about players in the league. Like, yeah, I know they play the same position. MacKinnon is the second best player in the world. I would argue Makar could be there. But MacKinnon's the second best player in the world.
2: And I agree with you. I'm just saying we need to have a little bit more respect for Jack Eichel.
1: I respect Jack Eichel. But there is literally no conversation here. MacKinnon is far and away the better player.
2: Okay. Continue.
1: So at center, Nathan MacKinnon.
2: Mm-hmm.
1: At right D, Cale Makar. That's another one. There's no debate.
2: Uh-huh.
1: Left D, I would put Shea Theodore.

0: Yep. Yeah.
1: You could argue Devon Taves, has he been all that great last year?
2: None of those guys are impact players like that for me to really care about this. So yeah, it is Theodore, because he can impact the game more offensively than anybody else.
1: Like, I'm not taking Hanifin.
0: Oh God, no.
1: So Theodore at lefty, I'm absolutely fine with. And that's just, we're taking best players. I'm not like, who's the best person to play with Cale Makar? It's who's the best player. At right wing, who are you taking? Don't forget, Natchez is playing the wing. However, mm-hmm. he does spend a lot of time on the left side. And I'm taking Mitch Marner. He's got 18 points in these playoffs. Hell of a player. I think he's the best right winger in this series.
0: Mm-hmm.
1: So I've got Marner there. And then I'll put Natchez on the left.
2: Daily faceoff has Natchez on the right. I'm going to go Martin Natchez. I'm going with Natchez.
1: I'm
2: going
1: to go with Mitch Marner. I love Martin Natchez. I know what you're doing here.
2: Doing what? 100-point player.
1: Mitch Marner is leading the playoffs in points.
2: Congrats, he got hot.
1: He got hot on the penalty.
2: Crashing down.
1: We'll see about that. He's a heck of a player. So anyways, this is one where, like, I've seen Natchez play the left side. I get he's listed as a right, but I'm taking Natchez on the left. I'm taking Marner on the right. There's your two wingers. And then the goaltending. Like, I'm not taking Carter Hart. He's been great in these playoffs.
2: I don't get another winger?
1: Oh, I thought that would be your guy.
2: No, I mean, looking at the left side for both teams, I might take two right wingers too.
1: Yeah.
2: It is Marner and Nikish.
1: Because, like, Lehkonen's there.
2: I'm butchering that name. Sorry.
1: Lehkonen is there as a left winger, but like, if we're talking best players in the series, mm-hmm. yeah, it's those guys. Now, goaltending, I understand this is a little weird because Colorado has a tandem. At the end of the day, I'm taking Scott Wedgwood in the series. Carter Hart was removed from the NHL for a while and is playing.

0: Well, for sure. But you look at the teams that Wedgwood has played against, the Kings don't count, but the Minnesota Wild and what he did in that series. I know Blackwood showed up in that series too, but if we're taking goaltending, I'm taking Wedgwood over Hart. My point here is that it's mostly Colorado. And then if you start getting into the depth of the teams, that's when you talk about Kadri and Nelson and Lehkonen and the depth defensemen that the Avalanche have. My point is that the Avalanche are just, when it comes to top-end talent, the Avalanche are there. When it comes to goaltending with that duo and with how good Wedgwood has been this year, I'm taking goaltending. Now, I think this is the one that's a little iffy because Carter Hart has been good. And if this tandem doesn't work, or if you're going back and forth between Wedgwood and Blackwood, then yeah, we can have the conversation. But the defense is, to me, is like it's Colorado fairly easily, mostly because you have Cale Makar and Devon Taves as the top pairing, and then you look at how good Brent Burns is playing and what Manson brings, and Kulak was looked really good in these playoffs so far. Hanifin and Anderson have certainly pulled it together since the regular season, and Theodore's playing well, but I'm also taking the defense there. Like, I'm taking Colorado in five, and I understand Vegas is a good team that can take it a little deeper, but I still think that this team is vastly superior.
1: There you go again with the big words, vastly superior.
0: Yeah.
1: It's Colorado. It's Colorado for me all day. Vegas is a good team. Changing coaches has done something to them. But yes, I agree with everything you said until you said vastly superior. I wouldn't be completely shocked if Vegas made this a series at all.
0: Right.
1: But yeah, Colorado is the better team. We can agree they have the better top-end talent. Decors, the Colorado is the better top-end guy on the decor. After that, it's about 50-50. And yeah, I'm taking the Wedgwood-Blackwood tandem over Carter Hart. He's been decent these playoffs, but from what I've seen through the whole collection slash who Vegas has played slash hasn't played as compared to Colorado's path and what they did to the Minnesota Wild, who, if we're being real, if it was Minnesota, Vegas, I think we're taking Minnesota. Probably not in five, but I think we're taking Minnesota.
0: Yeah.
1: So yeah, those factors, it's gotta be Colorado, and I'm happy with my prediction in five.
0: Yeah, I feel the same way. Now, the last question, I think I asked the guys last week, if you had to give me a percent of what percentage chance the Vegas Golden Knights have against the Avalanche, what would you say? Because, like, let's say you're running this simulation of the series 100 times. How many times does Vegas beat Colorado? I'd put it at 20%. 15-20%. Okay. Like, that's how good the Avalanche are.
1: Yeah.
0: That's what I mean by vastly superior. Because, like, I'm aware they can lose a series. I know how this works. I've seen it happen before, absolutely. But you see what they did in the regular season. They added players at the deadline. They got better. They rolled through Minnesota, and Minnesota was one heck of a team. And the Golden Knights played Utah, who was their first time in the playoffs. A lot of these guys, their first experience of it. And same for the Ducks, who, yes, played well against the Oilers, played well in the beginning of the series, and a lot of those guys fizzled out because it was a little too much for them. So these are the teams. It's a difference in who they've played as well. That's where I stand.
1: Agreed.
0: Okay. We'll talk Hurricanes Habs tomorrow. We'll do our predictions for that series tomorrow. There's a couple things that, one, they talk prospects on Flames Talk. I want to mention a couple of the names that are likely to be available at 6. If we'd be happy with those guys at 6, we'll chat about that. Also, quick Blue Jays to wrap up the show because they're playing the Yankees and it's getting ugly and they're making mistakes, and I want to see Vlad hit a baseball harder or at least not directly into the ground and destroy a bunch of worms. That's what's getting ugly for the Blue Jays is that, yeah, Vlad has these early season woes. It's also the end of May. I'm getting sick of it. So we'll chat about that around the corner. It's Shan. It's Connor. It's Big Show Plus. We both have the Avalanche at 5. That one gets going tonight at 6 o'clock right here on 960. We'll be right back on Sportsnet 960 The Fan.
2: Calgary traffic up.

0: update.
1: Road conditions are okay. Volume is also improving as it does post 9 o'clock most mornings. Travel speed in the southwest, Glenmore Trail looking better. Eastbound over the reservoir, not to say you're not going to see brake lights. It's just not as far back as 37th Street southwest any longer. In the southeast, earlier crash on Glenmore westbound approaching 52nd Street. Almost fully out of the way and certainly off through lanes. It's over on the right shoulder. In the 660 News Radio Traffic Center, I'm Tanya Blakeney. 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
1: Welcome back to Big Show Plus, wrapping up the show on a Wednesday. Matty Rose headed to his golf trip. I'm jealous. Doing that next.
2: Sounds like a blast.
1: Yeah, it does. It does. Hopefully we get an invite one day.
2: One day.
1: Probably not. Tier.
2: Matt doesn't like me that much.
1: He gave you some words as he was departing the studio today.
2: Yeah.
1: You earned it.
2: No, I didn't earn that.
1: You're trash talking.
2: No one earns that.
1: Oh, please.
2: That abuse.
1: Well said.
2: HR.
1: So, wanted to mention this as we wrap the show. The guys had Sam Cosentino on Flames Talk yesterday, being Pat Steinberg and Logan Gordon. Two very talented individuals, mostly Logan Gordon. Pat's an up-and-comer. No, Logan Gordon, though. So those two had Sam Cosentino on and mentioned some of the top Flames targets. So who will likely be available at that time? And the names that were mentioned, Viggo Bjork, who is the Swedish undersized, plays center and wing, is playing right now at the World Championships. Carson Carroll, we've heard that name a bunch. He was on Team Canada, played for the World Juniors, played with Zane Parekh. Albert Smits, the Latvian defenseman. I've kind of joked about that on the show, but he's a very talented left defenseman. Daxon Rudolph is a guy who played here in the Western League. Like, seen some serious... He's one of those risers in the draft that at the end of the year, you don't really know where he ends up because he started around the 20s and has floated into that top 10 range. And Tynan Lawrence, kind of the opposite, beginning...

0: of the year, we're talking about him potentially uprooting Verhoef from that third spot. It was
1: upsetting the apple cart.
0: Well said. And Lawrence, instead, since going to play in the NCAA, has taken a bit of a step back. Those five names I mentioned. Now, we've talked mostly about Carson Carroll's. That's a likely option for them. Would you? And you know, now that we've had a chance to watch Bjork, like obviously at the World Juniors and now at the World Championships, this guy's proving that he can play with anybody. And we had the conversation earlier about drafting undersized guys and not really being worried about that, especially when they have a high motor. That's exactly what he is. That's a guy, if the Flames pick him at six, I'd be thrilled. I'd be happy with it. I'd have no problem. And somebody you can think about and get excited to, if he can potentially play center, perfect. If not, you've got a high motor winger that can play make and score goals and also plays penalty kill. Like, that'd be an exciting player. Is that somebody, if the Flames drafted Viggo Bjork, is that someone you'd be happy with right now?
1: 100%. He's what they need, a center. He could very well be the best player available at pick number six. Obviously, we don't know how the first five picks are going to go, but if the Flames rate him and think he can project to be a top-line center, even top six center, you got to take him, I think.
0: Yeah.
1: Right? Unless one of the defensemen around him completely blows you away. Tynan Lawrence, I don't know. You know, the jump to the next level didn't go too well for him after leaving the USHL for Boston University. So we'll see on that. Feels like his stock has been fading since he made the move to Boston College. And then outside of that, it's the defenseman. I think, you know, Ethan Belchets, but he's kind of faded too.
0: Yeah, he's a big boy. He's a winger, right? Yeah. Like that's
1: and
0: not
1: and
0: what
1: the Flames
0: you need.
1: Have plenty of wingers.
0: Sure.
1: You kind of look at that center position and then, yeah, you can never have too many defensemen that can be top pairing guys. Mm-hmm. So yeah, I'd be very happy with a Viggo Bjork, but that being said too, you get one of those second tier defensemen, especially Carson Carroll's, the amount of people I've heard rave about his game and what he could be has got me kind of sold on him too, right? And how he described himself too as focusing on defense first and then jumping up into the play.
0: Yeah.
1: Which could be a very, a nice, like, yin to Zane Parikh's yang, if you know what I'm saying, right? Like, whereas Parikh seems to be all go thing and offense all the time. And a lot of his development at the NHL level or the coaching has been, we got to improve you in the defensive end, as well as, you know, don't get yourself killed out there. Be ready for contact a little bit more often. Know how to take contact. Carroll seems like he's more, not ready, but coming out of, you know, the WHL, whether he goes back there or goes to the NCAA, going into the draft, he seems to be steadier on the back end and will allow, you know, if he plays with Parikh, if he doesn't, allow Parikh to do his thing more.
0: Yeah, and it's not like you're desperately looking for a potential partner. Kevin Ball makes a ton of sense. Mm-hmm. If you have to, Yan Kuznetsov plays that style too. It's not like you're looking at like, oh, there's nobody for Parikh to play with. I'd put him with Kevin Ball and have no problem with it. However, if a Carson Carroll's is to get drafted by the Flames, joins the team, and the one thing that I was really excited, he joined Pat on and Logan on Flames Talk, Carroll's did, and you could hear the excitement of just to play, but the potential of playing in a Canadian market. He's a Canadian guy. We know that. And that's something, I mean, that means a lot to me. I'm not a scout. I'm not a GM. I'm not that. As a fan of the game in general, like, and you look at these Canadian teams, when they have a Canadian player join the team, that means something. Somebody that wants to play in Canada and be the difference on a Canadian team, that certainly means something. So that's exciting. And yeah, the shutdown style, guys that take pride in playing a defensive style of hockey, perfect. I love that. That's one of my favorite prototypes is defensive defenseman. And also, Carroll's can throw the body.
1: Yeah, and I don't want to sell Carroll's game short on the offensive end either.
0: Oh, no, great season.
1: Exactly. Very capable on the offensive end. Not quite correct numbers in the OHL, but very, very good numbers. And a type of player that can just be an out-and-out one.
0: Yeah.
1: You know?
0: Yeah, for sure.
1: Whereas Parikh, you're looking at certainly an offensive one. I'd be shocked if he gets to number one D level as a defensive side of the puck.
0: Well, for sure. And I mean, there's potential there. And in this era of the NHL, you can be a number one and not be the best defender. it certainly helps when you're both, and that's why a lot of the top guys do both. I mean, all

0: of the top guys do both. So there's obviously the potential there. But yeah, Carroll's has that potential to be your guy where you look at him and you say, if it's power play, or I mean, specifically it's 5-on-5, it's penalty kill, I need to stop. It's you know, they've got a power play and there's 10 seconds left in the game. I'm putting Carson Carroll's out there, right? Like that's the kind of guy he can project to be as an NHLer.
1: Oh. So. One day ago, thanks to Brandon on the text line, Carroll's commits to the University of North Dakota.
0: Yeah, so he's committed there.
1: Which makes a ton of sense. He's from southern Manitoba.
0: Oh, for sure. I also saw someone say, I forget who it was, forgive me. It was not like someone that's not one of the top people that said, yes, he's committed there, but don't be shocked if he never plays. If he just goes straight to the NHL. So it's a tough ask. It's a very big ask, but that's the kind of guy you're talking about of he's clearly defensively ready to play at a high level. He's got the offensive ability, and apparently he thinks the game super well and is physical. So, like, all of that being said, all right, I'm happy with that at six. I've already mentioned I'm happy with Viggo Bjork at six. I'm not going to sit here and tell you that I know a lot about Albert Smits, other than I've seen him play at a couple championships for Latvia and is clearly one of their best players every time out. That's why he's ranked so highly. You don't have a bunch of Latvians taking over the NHL right now, but this Albert Smits guy is pretty interesting.
1: Respect Teddy Bluger.
0: Respect Bluger. Gergensens.
1: Yeah.
0: Respect Gergensens.
1: Merzlinkis.
0: And of course, Kasper Zdogovins.
1: How could I forget?
0: He tried the whole shootout move where you put the puck underneath the blade.
1: Mm-hmm.
0: He tried that one. Almost worked. Good senator for like a year. Anyways, so I don't know a ton about Albert Smits other than this guy is highly regarded when it comes to this prospect pool, and he's been a big riser early on in the year, specifically around that World Juniors time. So there's a guy that, hey, if they take him at six, I'm not going to sit here and say I'm the expert because I'm not. If that's what the Flames scouting department goes with, okay. There's another defenseman added to the pool. Daxon Rudolph is a defenseman, plays with the Prince Albert Raiders. In 68 games, he had 78 points. In the playoffs, he's looked incredible. I think it's a big reason why his stock has risen. He's from Lacombe, which is in Alberta, by the way. He's fresh 18 years old. Like, this is a guy that absolutely talented player. I would be a little shocked if that's the way they go, considering which defenseman would be available at that point. And then the last guy I mentioned is Tynan Lawrence. And yes, you talked about, like, he went to Boston University, and in 18 games, he had 7 points. It's not great.
1: Mm.
0: It's not great. With that being said, he joined the midseason and was ranked very highly in all the mock drafts and the draft pools, all that stuff. He was ranked often in the top five at the beginning of the year. Goes to Boston University, doesn't play very well, and then drops a bit. I wonder, like, you can look at it that way and say, okay, his play dropped off when he played against the big boys. Absolutely. You can also look at it the other way and say, he joined midseason, and yes, he didn't play very well, but also that's when you don't go through the whole training camp process in university, and you're joining the team like, kind of halfway through the season. That can be tough. And I wonder if the Flames look at that and say, well, we need a setter. He was highly projected, and we like what he does. It just didn't translate to a new team. I wouldn't be shocked if they also look at it that way. So if the Flames at the end of the day on, what is it, June 26th? Is that the draft? At the end
1: Sounds
0: of June.
1: Good.
0: At the end of June, when the Flames have the sixth overall pick, assuming they don't trade up, and they take Tynan Lawrence, I wouldn't be shocked. Just because of the positional need, that whole potential that he had the beginning of the season that kind of dwindled down at the end because he didn't play well in the NCAA. So it's an interesting conversation, and I'd say all those guys I'd be fine with at six. Daxon Rudolph, I think, would be the quote-unquote reach just because of which defenseman would be available. But, hey, I'm not going to knock on an Alberta boy. I got no problem with that.
1: Yeah, there's going to be one of those second-tier guys available to you at six for sure.
0: Yeah.
1: That's just math. You know, so Rudolph would be a bit of a reach. But if you believe in the player and you trust your scouting staff and you really think he's the guy, is getting a guy three picks earlier than he's projected such a reach? It's not.
0: No.
1: So I wouldn't be shocked. Went on a great run with PA all the way to the WHL finals this year, where they fell short to Landon Dupont and the Alfred Silvertips. So, yeah, listen, I'm not sure if

0: if you got to. I got to see Rudolph a little bit with the Prince of Reyes when they came through and played the Hitman, doing games on the radio. I thought I'd notice him more than I did. I'll say that. At the end of the day, though, that he's a defenseman. I liked the way he moved on the power play, but he didn't jump off the page at me the way some others have.
1: Sure. No, fair enough. And you mentioned Everett heading to the Memorial Cup. Mm-hmm. It's in Kelowna, so the Kelowna Rockets will be a part of that. The Everett Silvertips, the winner of the WHL. The Kitchener Rangers won the OHL. And then Chicoutimi, the Saguenays. I don't know if I said that right. I can't lie. I'm not French. I just got to my 100-day streak on Duolingo for French.
0: What does Chicoutimi mean?
1: I'm going to assume it's a place. What it means? I couldn't tell you. Anyways, those are the four teams in the Memorial Cup. I was in Kelowna this year. I went to watch a Rockets game. I was doing pottery with my sister and my mom.
0: As one does.
1: I'm not going to say no. It's my mom and my sister. Am I good at pottery or art in general? No, it's actually embarrassing, and it takes me forever to paint.
0: To shape the...
1: Well, no, not just painting.
0: Oh, okay.
1: No, that's... I can't lie. I have a thing. Paint, like dry paint on my fingers.
0: Mm-hmm.
1: And I need like the clay and the pottery. It's one of those, like, it's a sensory sin. Anyways, I was painting pottery that day. And I was like, man, I really don't know what to do. I was like, they probably owe me because I did pottery with them. You guys want to go to a Rockets game? So I ended up going to a Rockets game. TJ Ginla had like 5 points within the first 20 minutes, 25 minutes of the game or something.
0: He's pretty good.
1: It was outrageous. That barn is fun. Although, I was sitting, I think, row 6. We had good seats. It was cheap enough. It was a fun game. Had a blast. And I'm like, man, if this puck came across, if someone tried to clear it and miss the glass, I'm dead. It was like right there. So anyways, it's a fun barn. That place will be rocking. It was rocking for a regular season game. And yeah, Landon DuPont, who the Flames will certainly be looking at for next year's draft for good reason. Not only is he a potentially generational defenseman, he's also from Calgary, and his dad played for the Flames. Fun fact.
0: Crazy.
1: Crazy. The links are there.
0: Get the Grosses, the DuPonts.
1: Yeah. Basha?
0: The Saros.
1: And forgive me because I know this, but Basha's family owns a bar/restaurant here, and I'm forgetting the name, and Garrison. I'm not. Is it Garrison?
0: Mm-hmm.
1: Okay, Garrison Pup. Thank you. So
0: I shouldn't say that, actually. Don't want to leak that information.
1: Okay.
0: That's private.
1: Well said.
0: Pertains to a show on 960. And that's all I'll say that I have a hand in.
1: Do you want me to just let you keep going?
0: Yeah, until I just say it.
1: Until you say it? Yeah, that's a good idea. Okay, as we wrap up the show, a few minutes left.
0: Great food at the Garrison, by the way.
1: I've heard. And you've told me this, actually. Mm-hmm. So there's obviously the Calgary connection everywhere. I watched Jays and Yankees, and I was like, man, I really am having a hard time watching this team. But I do take pride. Like, I do the Jays reports. I take pride in. I had a blast watching the Jays last year. They went to Game 7 of the World Series. I forget what happened. Let's not talk about that. Anyways, they're playing the Yankees right now, a team they beat in the ALDS. Yankees having a good year. They're 30-19. Jays, after a loss yesterday, are 21-27. I was like, the only way I'm watching this is if I'm going in the hot tub. So I was just trying to relax in the hot tub. And then I watched Dylan Cease give up two absolute bombs. And all of a sudden, the Yankees took a lead. Jays had the chance to tie it up.
0: Ugh.
1: Ernie Clement, it's like one of the only times I've been mad at him because he's so hard to be mad at.
0: It was Caleb Joseph with Dan Schulman last night, right?
1: I believe so.
0: Yeah. And he so I watched the play happen. I had the volume on. I don't know if you did. He explained it as it was good for him to not tag up and be off the bag. So if it's a drop or gets past him, whatever, he scores from second.
1: Mm.
0: Right? And rather than being back at the bag and tagging up, and if he catches it, just getting a third. If he drops it, just getting a third as well. But I got to say, kind of like everyone else this morning, I disagree. Mm. Grisham was clearly like coasting under that ball. He's a great defensive center fielder. He's catching that ball 999 times out of 1,000.
1: Yeah.
0: I'm tagging up. I gotta say, you gotta tag up there. That's the game. You know, but hey, that's baseball.
1: That's baseball. unfortunately for the Jays, baseball is not exactly going very well for them. And you've got to face Cam Schlittler, who is 6-1 this year with a 1.35 ERA.

0: Gray. Gulp.
1: He's okay.
0: He's sixth in the majors in strikeouts with 68.
1: We got our own guy going tonight, though, Shen.
0: Well, and I absolutely. Treya Savage is, I mean, he destroyed the Yankees in that playoff series and looked pretty good against the Tigers. His last game out, six innings pitched. That's encouraging. On 88 pitches, some efficient innings. Four hits, two earned runs, six Ks, three walks. Like, at the end of the day, that's a good performance. He's also not, like, is high on the season, is six strikeouts. Would I be shocked if Treya Savage goes out there against the Yankees, who he beat up on in the playoffs, and just goes, all right, here's nine strikeouts before you hit my splitter. You can't. I could see that being a possibility. Problem is, we're talking about a Jays team that is currently offensively challenged, and they're facing Cam Schlittler, who can go deep into games, and he's done it. Like, he's gone eight innings so far this season. He's gone over six multiple times. His last outing was against the Mets. The Yankees and the Mets, it is pretty fun to watch them meet up. 6 2/3, two hits, one earned run, and nine strikeouts.
1: Are those good numbers?
0: My sources are telling me those are decent numbers. So it's not all pretty for the Blue Jays right now. We know that. The 21-27. The good thing is the American League stinks. And a lot of the teams that were above them, it's the Yankees and the Rays right now.
1: Mm-hmm.
0: And you look at who else is above 500. Like, the Guardians are on a bit of a run for sure. They're above it. The White Sox are 25-23. Okay. And then you look at the Athletics lead the AL West with a 24-24 record.
1: Despite all of us, the Jays only find themselves two games out of a wild card spot.
0: Yeah. It's shocking. So, and anyways, it's not all doable.
1: Do you really trust the Chicago White Sox to keep it up?
0: I mean, if
1: Minnesota Twins, another team ahead of you.
0: If Murakami keeps hitting home runs, like, he's either a strikeout or a home run. I love that. It's the Kyle Schwarber way.
1: Murakami or Eichel?
0: Oh, dude, it's not even a question. Murakami. We got to go. It's a fair question. What's not a fair question is McKinnon or Eichel. That's like if you ask me my name. I think it's an easier question.
1: I just think you're being a little dismissive of how good Jack Eichel is.
0: He's a great player.
1: It is McKinnon. Yes. 100%.
0: But it's the easiest question I've ever heard. And also, I've been asked if I want a hot dog.
1: No.
0: Of course I want a hot dog. What are you talking about? I always want a hot dog.
1: Get rage baited. We got to go.
0: That sucks. That sucks. We do have to go. Thanks for listening. It's a Wednesday, which means tomorrow's a Thursday. And also, we'll be back. I love sports. I hope you do too. We'll talk about it tomorrow. Bye.
1: Bye.
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3: Very few distractions now that the midday and the lunch hour starts to set in, or at least the lunch hour for some early risers. Travel speed on Glenmore Trail moving as posted, including now over the reservoir in the southwest. It appears to be a collision-free ride. Still watching construction delays in the southeast at McLeod Trail, north and south near Canyon Meadows Drive. Not to suggest that's the only construction spot around the city. It certainly is happening in many quadrants and slowing you down with narrowed lanes downtown included, 4, 5, and 6 avenues. 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
21: CBC. And we had some news yesterday as we were getting off the air. The Vancouver Canucks, they have fired Adam Foote. And the Vegas Golden Knights brass spoke yesterday, and they didn't say much about much. But what they did say was, we're sorry, and it won't happen again.
22: Sorry, and it will not happen again. It was John's fault, and I'm taking responsibility for it.
21: No, he didn't say it was John's fault.
22: He immediately said
21: it was John's, and
22: he took accountability for himself as well. So
21: he also said that Bruce Cassidy is just fine sitting at home and not going to do any interviews.
22: You must have listened to a different press conference than I did. You're just putting a much better spin on it because we're both bored out of our minds.
21: Didn't he say that Bruce was...
22: He said he spoke to him. He didn't exactly...
21: No, he said didn't he say he was fine with it?
22: He understood.
21: Oh, whatever. He understood.
22: Honestly, Matt, there's no chance in hell...
21: He's fine with it.
22: He's fine with it.
21: I know.
22: Okay, but it's like... it's.
21: I also don't think that he understands
22: honestly,
21: it either.
22: It's like... Why I still, for the life of me, it's at this time of year, whether it be tickets for your wives, where you're staying, where you're getting your sleep, getting your rest, they always say that you want to remove all distractions,
21: mm-hmm.
22: right? That's what you want. You want your players focused, your coaches, and all they, for me, they've just created a distraction. I mean, it's certainly not affecting the players or anything, but I mean... I'm sure that media guys are spending time in sidebars with players saying, kind of strange, eh, with Cass? You know, kind of thing.

0: the response to the no-show media and the Bruce Cassidy situation. And my biggest question is, which line ends up playing the most against Nathan MacKinnon in game one? By choice, that is. We'll talk to Jesse Granger from The Athletic when we come back. 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
11: 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Matt Marchese, Mike Feuda here with you, and pleased to be joined on the line from The Athletic, covering the Vegas Golden Knights. He is Jesse Granger. Jesse, how are we doing today?
12: I'm good. How are you guys?
11: We're good. So yesterday, Kelly McCrimmon, he had his response to what was going on both between the Vegas Golden Knights and the NHL and their punishment, as well as the Bruce Cassidy situation. What did you make of that whole avail yesterday?
12: Yeah, he didn't say much. Obviously, they're not wanting to get into either situation very deeply. His comment about the Bruce Cassidy situation in particular, I thought was, not true. He said that Bruce Cassidy understands the situation. He said that teams have reached out and that they are focused on the playoffs, which to me doesn't really make sense because the general manager doesn't have a ton to do during the playoffs. They can't really make roster moves and seems like he would have enough time to grant permission. So that's clearly not the reasoning for it. The reasoning is more than likely that they don't want the Oilers to hire Bruce Cassidy, which makes sense. Bruce Cassidy's a great coach. The Oilers are probably their biggest division competition right now. But he wouldn't flat out say that. And then the other part is about saying Bruce Cassidy understands. I think if Bruce Cassidy understood

0: do it with Brendan Gallagher, a lesser player, but as far as their potential impact on a game, we talked. Roddy Brind'Amour talked about he can draw on Nick Deslauriers if he needs to bring some meat and potatoes into the lineup. And you look at these other teams, their next man up is pretty darn good.
1: It's incredible. And you look at even, you know, on the Vegas side, when you talk about their forward group, like Ivan Barbashev is a horse.
0: And we playoff performer too.
1: And,
0: right?
1: And there's no, like, we're not talking about Ivan Barbashev right now.
0: No.
1: Right?
0: Playing on the top. I didn't realize he was playing on their top line.
1: Oh, yeah. And he's been on the top line for the majority of the season.
0: That's the other thing, too, when you can argue who your top line is in a good way.
1: Yeah.
0: That's a good thing, too.
1: That is a really good problem to have. All right, we got to get out of here. Coming up, we'll talk more about the Vancouver Canucks. Adam Foote is out. Who comes in? We don't know yet, but we have a pretty good idea. Thomas Drantz, the birthday boy, joins us when we come back. Hour 2 is just around the corner. It's a Fan Hockey Show on the Sportsnet Radio Network, Sportsnet 360, and wherever you get your podcast. 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

0: Pretty similar loss Tuesday to the one on Monday. The Blue Jays are down 2-0 in this four-game set to the New York Yankees as that number in the games behind column in the American League East swells and swells. Of course, in the American League, as far as the wild card goes, the Blue Jays are not necessarily running out of time. My patience running a little thin. J.D. Bunkus, who was just in here a second ago, his patience certainly running thin, and I'm sure yours is as well. The Blue Jays get a lesser start from Dylan Cease. Last night, he gives up 5, has some trouble with the walk, has some trouble with the long ball for the first time this season. And then in the ninth, the Blue Jays have an opportunity to get something going. They have George Springer and Vladimir Guerrero Jr. do up. Stop me if you heard this one on yesterday's show. They are not able to come through. So a lot to dissect here. Later in the show, we'll have Eric Kratz on. We'll see what the national perspective on these two teams is like. We'll go all around baseball as well. We'll also talk to Michael Clare, author of We Sacrifice Everything to Baseball and international baseball writer at MLB. But to start, we got to dissect this loss that has the Blue Jays, you know, kind of desperate today against maybe the best pitcher in the American League, just to salvage a series sweep. To help us break it down, it's Joe Siddall of Sportsnet. Joe, how we doing, buddy?
1: What could go wrong, Blake?
0: Yeah, did you get a bit of, I know the how they got to the ninth inning was much different yesterday than the day prior, but a bit of deja vu calling that ninth inning last night?
1: Yeah, well, when you have your two big boys coming up, we can't ask for anything better. And, you know, with Vladdy being moved up to the two spot, there's a reason why teams put their best hitter up there. It's because he's going to come up more often, and it's going to be a lot of times in those situations. So they had Springer and Vladdy there, and they just didn't get it done. I don't think Springer and Vladdy are near what they are capable of. I think we'd all agree on that, and certainly not where they were in terms of last year's levels. I don't think anyone's expecting Springer to be a 950 OPS guy this year, but they're expecting more. And I mean, we've heard all about the fractured toe and how he's good to go. And I still just don't think he's right. I can't imagine breaking my toe and then coming back and not favoring it in some way. So no excuses, but I think we'll see a better version of George Springer as the season moves on and that thing heals up some more.
0: Yeah, and he hadn't quite found his groove before the toe just yet. And, you know, he's a guy who's taken a little bit of time to ramp up and find it in the past. So, yeah, maybe that reset the timeline for that. With respect to Vlad, Joe, you've had to break down Vlad's swing and mechanics and, you know, where he's at in the box a bunch of times over the years. And last night, look, he hit a sac fly. He didn't hit the heck out of it. He scored a run. I guess you could say he did a job. But in that scenario, you're probably hoping for more. It was another hitless night after he had gotten a couple over the last couple of games. I know you've done this on the broadcast, so apologies to make you repeat it. But kind of at a high level, what are you seeing with Vlad right now?
1: Well, I think I'm just coming to a conclusion after all of these years, Blake, and rather than breaking down the actual mechanics of his swing and the minutiae and all, which you've done a number of times over these last number of years, as you referred to, I think the simplistic form of it is that he's got so many moves in his swing, you know, the toe tap, the hands come down, the leg goes forward, everything. There's a lot going on. When all of that is synced up, it's October Vladdy. Now, that's hard to do for 6 months because when everything's synced up, you can be on the fastball, you can be on the breaking balls, you're identifying pitches better, you're not chasing, and that's why he is such a special, special talent, because he takes his walks, doesn't chase tons, doesn't strike out, also hits for high average and can hit for power. All of those things, that's what makes him so special. But how many months a year can you do it? And this is, we're going through it again right now. It's just, this is when it's not in sync. And you can see it. I think this stretch is probably easier for the average fan to see. I mean, if there are some people at home watching that are just average baseball fans, they're watching a baseball game, they'd probably watch his at bats and say, this guy's one of the best hitters in the league or in the world. This guy was an October hero, really? Because he's so off with the moves. And can you refer, maybe sometimes I think we can say, you know, Tampa's pitching was so tough. I don't doubt at all, and this is lineup wide, that teams are focusing a little bit more on each hitter. And it doesn't matter if your last name is Guerrero, Springer, or Clement, or Jimenez, or Varsha, whatever it is. I think teams are probably, they know what the Toronto Blue Jays did last year.

0: They know all about their offense. So they've probably done deep dives in everyone, and they're spending a little bit more time on each individual on their hitters meetings before series. Are they pitching them differently? I think at times you could say that. Maybe for Vladdy, he's getting pitched away a little bit more. Now, that doesn't mean they don't come in, because we've seen them run fastballs in there and jam him on several occasions. But he's just so in between and caught. And I always say the two bad words for hitters are being late and rushing. Like, those are just two bad things. And I think that's what we're seeing a lot of. And I wish I could just say, start earlier and be ready earlier. If it was that easy, I think it would have happened by now. I think we have some pretty good respect for the Blue Jays hitting coaches and what they did last year. So it's to get that individual to make that adjustment. And because it's Vladimir Guerrero Jr., it just still befuddles me that he hasn't figured it out a month and a half into the season. But he hasn't. And will he? I would be, if I were a betting man, I'd put a lot down that he's going to figure it out and he's going to get hot. But the consistency is probably what's going to prevent him from being that MVP caliber player and just a good hitter at the top of the Blue Jays lineup.
1: Yeah, there were a lot of great points there, but two especially good ones are, you made the point of, like, what if you were a casual baseball fan? What if you're like a Yankees fan who has only seen Vlad against the Yankees over the last couple of years and saw him in the ALDS, and then you see this version for two games, you're probably like, what the heck? Or, you know, you tuned into the playoffs and then the WBC, and now you see this. The other thing is, he has been getting worked away a lot. They've been out of the zone against him a bunch. But you mentioned that teams have tried running in on him. There was that big 3-0 swing on Friday night on a sinker that ran in at the hands. And it was a bad swing decision. But that set an alarm bell off for me that, like, 3-0, a pitcher was okay coming inside with a fastball, to get a strike and risk that kind of what's historically been like a nitro zone for Vlad, if you get a kind of middle in fastball. So they're definitely pitching him differently, but that one kind of set off a bell that maybe it was a mistake, but it was also a little bit of, well, they're not, maybe they're pitching him away and stuff, but they're not, it's not quite the level of fear. It's just, this is working right now, maybe.
0: And again, going back to those words, when you're late and you're rushed as a hitter, if I'm the catcher and that's the scouting report, what am I going to do? I'm probably going to rush some fastballs in on him. It was a few years ago right here at Yankee Stadium. Remember the 2-home run game off Garrett Cole? He cleared 96 or 97 out of there on the inside part of the plate. That's when he's at his best. That's what he's capable of. But can you sync all that up? And again, I get back to all of the moves in his swing. And you're not going to ask him to change his swing. It's what's been so successful for him for so many years. But it's just so frustrating, I'm sure, for everyone, hitting coaches, Vladdy himself, fans, everyone watching, that he can't sync it up and time it up and get back right away. Because, boy, do they ever need him right now. And again, they don't need the 950 OPS George Springer. They don't need the 950,000 OPS Vladdy. But if these guys can just kind of be who they're supposed to be, that would really help this lineup. And that's not even talking about the rest of the guys down the rest of the lineup.
1: Well, here's a Chris Black stat for you. And obviously, Vlad and George Springer are guys you expect to hit this stat. But the Blue Jays are the only team in all of baseball with nobody posting an 800 OPS right now. Not a single player in the lineup. Pinyango ducked below it last night. If anyone has one, it's not qualified. But Varsho, kind of the high watermark at 784, and obviously having a good week or so here for Varsho. But this does, obviously, we're going to focus on Vlad. We're going to focus on Springer. Those are the top two guys in the order. Two games in a row, they came up in the ninth in big spots. But there is, underneath those two guys, there's kind of a team-wide thing going on here, both in terms of the results and, you know, I think Dan mentioned it last night on the broadcast when you guys were talking early in the game, third in chase rate in the league as well. And when you're a high contact team, that means you're hitting a lot of balls out of the zone into play instead of swinging and missing. So when you look up and down the lineup, you know, is there a common thread like that, that again, it's the same hitting coaching staff as last year. So nothing's too different. But is there, you know, any sort of common thread you see in the poor at bats that the team's having kind of 1 through 9?
0: Well, first of all, I usually like your Chris Black stats, Blake, but I wish you didn't present that one to me this morning. Now I got to delve into the numbers a little more before tonight's game and revisit that one. But yeah, it is up and down. But when your big boys aren't doing it, you need all of the complementary pieces to really be contributing. But again, we're not necessarily seeing it. Dalton Varsho's getting his hits. You could say he's swinging the bat really well lately, but where's that thump? Remember, I mean, the power that he provided, of course, last year was a smaller sample because of his injury, but man, he had some serious thunder in his bat. And going into this year, I'm one that says, hey, whatever his average is,

0: whatever, doesn't matter to me. But if he can hit his 25 to 30 and play that gold glove defense in center field, what a great player. That's where his value lies. Well, we're not seeing it. We saw his swing change a little bit, and you can say it's working, and it is, and that's great. He had some big hits again last night. But, man, I missed the thunder, especially with that right field porch here at Yankee Stadium. Up and down the lineup, again, when I talk about other teams and game planning for hitters, well, yeah, I'm sure they're spending, you know, Andrés Giménez, he's not a big crusher, but I mean, he's had his moments. He's had some big hits with runners in scoring position, some two strike hits. So I think the feeling is like, wow, he's really swinging the bat well. But in actuality, not necessarily. The numbers are kind of being Giménez like, but I mean, they're probably still spending more time on a guy like that. How does he beat us? This is what we're going to do. And I'm just saying, probably teams are attacking hitters' weaknesses a little bit more effectively. And for Giménez, it seems to be like up and out over the plate there. You spend more time on guys like that, but more so too, it feels, maybe this is just my bias watching, but because maybe the hitters are making it feel that way too, it feels like pitchers are executing their pitches. Now, I'm saying it during the Rays and the two Rays series because I have so much respect for their pitching, but they're really executing pitches. Like when Rasmussen was running the sinker in and on righty, he was running it in there. When he was firing that cutter slider thing, he's got away. He was right off the edge of the outside. And it just seemed like guys were 0-1, 0-2 all the time. That's what it feels like when you're not hitting. But I would say that hitters are going to have to figure something out here, because if they're attacking your weakness, Farsho did it, I think, early in the season. They were pounding him in, up and in. And I think it finally got to a point where if you don't hit that pitch, they're going to just keep doing it. Well, he started clearing a couple out of there. And when you do that, you're going to force them to another area. And there's that cat and mouse game we talk about all of the time. Bottom line is, most hitters in your lineup, your big boys at the top, can handle more things. They can handle, they can cover more pitches from velocity to spin to the off speed, in, out, up, down. As you get down the lineup, that's what separates the better hitters from the average hitters, and then maybe your bottom of the order type hitters. They just can't handle as much. So when pitchers attack their weaknesses and execute, they're really in trouble.
1: Yeah, it's a great point. It's a tough one. So
0: I was one of those.
1: Yeah. By the way, with the Rasmussen thing, get ready for more of that, because Schlittler is like, what if Rasmussen threw 4 miles an hour harder, 6 miles an hour harder? It's the same three fastballs and three different movement patterns and three different quadrants, but it's like 97. So best of luck.
0: The weekend will be easy though, right?
1: Surely there's no Paul Skeens on the docket or anything like that. Joe, two smaller ones around Varsho. So Varsho comes up with a big hit in the ninth. He gets a single that kind of sneaks through, or it's a little bit of a weirdly placed one. The first question I have for you is, and look, Ernie Clement comes into that game. He's the almost strep throat. He's not 1,000%. Looking back at the camera where we can see kind of everything, the high cam of the footage, looked like maybe there was an opportunity for Ernie to also have tagged on Vlad's sac fly, in which case maybe he scores on Varsho's infield single. Did you get a chance to go back and take a look at that, or did you get a good look at it live?
0: I got an okay look at it live because you were acting in the moment. And as you know, doing things live, it's very different than going back after and taking a look. And when I did go back after, could he have advanced? I think he could have. But Blake, what I said live was what he did was the right thing, because with one, you got to make sure if that ball goes off Grisham's glove, you better score. You got to make sure you score, because remember that wall's short. Even if it goes off his glove and hits the wall, they're right there to pick it up. If you're tagging from second, you don't score. And then we're having a whole other conversation. So I think he did the right thing by your base running principles, and I think that's what Ernie followed. The difference on this ball, I'm trying to put myself in Ernie's shoes. Now, when I watch it back, it's Vladimir Guerrero Jr. hitting. It wasn't really a high fly ball, right? It was more of a line drive.
1: Yeah.
0: And off the bat of a right-hander, it's going to be slicing away from that center fielder. Now, we do know how Trent Grisham plays outfield, how he kind of coolly flashes, just slides into balls. He just cruises over there. I thought he was more on a sprint catching that ball, and he just got to it. When I watched it back, it looked like he got to it rather easily. Now, as a runner on second base, that perspective is so different because it's off the bat of Vladdy. You don't know if it's 95 miles an hour or 110 miles per hour. So you're thinking it could keep slicing and be gone. So you want to make sure you score. Now, could he have been 10, 15 feet off that second base bag and at the very last split second, because you don't have a lot of time? Live in the moment, you don't have much time because it was more of a line drive than a high fly ball. So could he have gotten back, gotten to the second base bag and advanced 90 feet? I think so. It's Trent Grisham. He's running in that direction. He doesn't have a great arm. Yes, but man, I can

0: I promise you, it's a lot easier said than done after. You watching it live and even watching it back is so different than being in that moment, because Ernie is thinking, I got to score. I got to score. With one out, the base running rule is simple. You got to score. It was just a tough, tough read. It's one of those 50-50 plays. And now we can look back on it. It's easy for people to say he made a mistake. And I on the broadcast said that he did the right thing. Looking back, I mean, I still think he kind of did the right thing because it was hard. Now, could he have gotten back there? Probably. After watching it back, probably. But I can promise you in the moment, it is so different down on the field.
1: Yeah, if you just, the way that that, I mean, I haven't been a base runner on second base, but I'd imagine the perspective of that and trying to track Grisham and the ball and, the, like you said, the tailing when Vlad hits a not a hard but not like crazy hard line drive. What's the flight on that ball going to be like? That's some great perspective. Okay, Joe, I want to flip to the pitching side of this one. The Jays had opportunities to still win this one, but Cease gives up a five spot. Cruz through the first couple innings and then ran into some trouble with the walks, ran into some trouble with the long ball for the first time this year. Let's start kind of generally. What did you see from Cease? Obviously, the control and the pitch economy is something that has plagued him at times in his career, but he was on such a good groove of, you know, staying in the zone and working pretty quickly and pretty efficiently the last couple starts before this one.
0: Yeah, I thought I heard his post-game comments about all of the sliders that he threw is because when he's scattering a little bit and fighting the zone that he feels really good about throwing the sliders for strikes. But I thought he was a little bit back to the old Dylan Cease, the four-seam fastball slider guy, kind of heavy with those two pitches, when what he's been so good at, I think, the last few starts is really mixing it up. And that's what I was talking about going into the broadcast and during the broadcast. This Yankees team that is so dangerous is seeing, they haven't seen this version of Dylan Cease. They've seen the four-seam slider guy. Well, they kind of saw that last night, and they dinged him for the two home runs. Like, I'm just saying, Ben Rice probably doesn't get to that fastball end unless he's just thinking fastball. And, of course, he missed his spot. And even the McMahon home run, that's a terrible spot to be down and out over the plate to Ryan McMahon. You want to be up and or up and in. But he missed his spots. But if you're throwing those pitches a lot, maybe the hitters have that likelihood to just sit. And I think that's the difference with who Dylan Cease is now. Hitters can't just kind of be 50-50 and pick one, the four-seamer or the slider. They've got all these other pitches to have to deal with. You know, you might mix in the curveball to the lefties, the changeup we've seen, but we didn't see them as much last night. That front hip sinker that's been so effective for him to lefties, especially in his last start, didn't really see much of that last night. Is he afraid of that right field porch against Ben Rice, maybe? Possibly. But I just think why he has been so good these last few starts is the pitch mix. And that's the new Dylan Cease, right? So that's the, quote, six shapes that he keeps telling me about. Well, he didn't really use his six shapes last night against a very dangerous team, and they dinged him twice.
1: And it's fascinating. And the numbers back up what you saw. I think it was his highest usage of fastball slider in the entire season. So just the four-seamer, not the sinker. His highest use of four-seamer and slider together of the season. So if you're a catcher and you're working with him, you know, where do you think that comes from? Is it just like against the tough lineup, those are the two pitches that he had? He's, even though he's had success with these other pitches, that's still what he's most confident in. So when you've got an Aaron Judge in there or Cody Bellinger, that's what you default to?
0: Yeah, no, I don't think so. So for me, and I don't know what the meetings are like in there, but if I'm meeting with Dylan Cease before that game and with the pitching coach, so you come up with the game plan and I get it, but I can't imagine the game plan wasn't similar to what they have done over the last few starts. And again, impressing upon him why he's been so good, because it's one thing to have 4, 5, 6 pitches and they're all just okay. Dylan Cease has 4, 5, 6 pitches and they can all be pretty darn good. Like, he can get swing and miss with almost all of his pitches. That's what separates him. We had a graphic last night, like Mizorowski and Warren, two big strikeouts per nine guys as well, like Cease. But Cease does it so differently because he does it with a lot of different pitches. That's what makes him unique and that's what makes him special. So going into that game, I would be thinking, especially with a team as dangerous as this with the home run power, they're leading the world in home runs, you're going to need them all. I don't think that's when you go back and kind of tighten it up a little bit, because you're tightening up a little bit. Well, now you're giving pretty dangerous hitters, and I wouldn't consider McMahon a real dangerous hitter at this point in his career, but if he just sits dead red fastball and gets one to the bottom of the zone, you put a good swing on it, give him credit. And we all know, though, it was the walks. The command that eluded him is what cost him the runs. Solo home runs don't hurt you nearly as bad, but that's I think he got out of a game plan. If I'm catching back there, I'm I'm going into that game plan saying this.

0: is why you've been so good. Let's stick with him. I just didn't see that.
1: On the Ben Rice home run, it's a 2-0 pitch, so he goes fastball, but he doesn't really bring it in the zone. It's 98 up and in at the hands. How impressed are you by Ben Rice in general and being able to jump on that one, even though it's up and in on you and turn on it?
0: Yeah, I mean, when he hit it, I thought it got in on him, and I didn't think he was getting out. And about halfway in the air, I'm looking Yankee Stadium. And sure enough, what was in third or fourth row? It was a Yankee Stadium homer, no question, but give him credit. And that's why that guy's going to be so dangerous here. That's why Bellinger is so dangerous when he hits at home at Yankee Stadium. You just can't afford those misses. But it was a pitch miss for sure. That's not where he wanted the pitch. He got to it. It was a bit of a rare swing for sure. And too bad that I got out of the ballpark. But again, it goes back to Ben Rice can be in a position to hunt the heater in that situation because he can kind of sit 50-50. That's what he was doing. He could probably eliminate the slider in a 2-0 count. So until he gets to a point where maybe, A, the command is better that you're not falling behind 2-0 to Ben Rice, that's the critical part. Because you mix in a curveball slider something early, maybe the front hip sinker works later. But again, we just didn't see that stuff from Cease last night.
1: Yeah, and you had a great quip on the broadcast. It was only the 11th hardest hit ball of the game yesterday and got out. And I think Dan said that's only out of 5 or out of 30 ballparks. And your response was, is Yankee Stadium one of them? So that's, he's got 16 home runs and leads the league in OPS right now. But that's where he plays his game. So not much else to do about it. Okay, Joe, want to end on a bit more of a positive here. Adam Macko debuted the other day and then got used on back-to-back nights. That is not something that he's done a ton of as he transitions to a reliever back half of last year and to start this year. Don't know if you got a chance to talk to him at all either, but for a kid to come up, get asked to debut in Yankee Stadium against a pretty good lineup and do it 2 days in a row, how cool is that for you to get to cover, and how impressed are you with the young guy being able to step in like that?
0: Always cool to cover a first major league hit, first major league appearance for a pitcher, whatever the case may be. I spent some time with Adam yesterday before the game, congratulated him on his major league debut in Detroit, talked about it a little bit. I told him he looked cool as a cucumber out there. He looked like a big league starting pitcher. We mentioned that on the broadcast last night. Just his demeanor. He's not that guy that comes out of the bullpen and just guns a-blazing. He's very in control, and he made some great pitches. And he did it again last night. And before the game, I said that'll be pretty cool to pitch at Yankee Stadium now. And, yeah, I think he's in awe of the moment, as all young players are when they get to the big leagues. But what a way to debut. And nice thing that he was able to debut in Detroit, get that out of the way before pitching here at Yankee Stadium. So I liked what he did in the first game because the pitches were just so good. I got them mixed up, not in Detroit. I was talking to him in Detroit.
1: Yes.
0: But what he did in the first game was so good quality of pitches, but really kind of did it again. And I think he's just, when you can command the baseball, you can have a lot of success in this game. Now, it's two games. We'll see. It's kind of like talking about Piñongo as a hitter, right? It looks really good. There are a lot of things to like, but let's give it some time because all it takes is a bad stretch as a hitter or a tough outing or two out of the bullpen as a pitcher. But good for him to get the opportunity. But it also speaks of the how thin this bullpen is. Matt's probably going to the IL, and it's just like, sure, it's next man up, and you hope guys can keep coming. But, you know, Yariel comes up. He looks really good. You think he can cover that spot, and then all of a sudden it blows up on him. So, yeah, it's just I really feel for the way John Schneider and Pete Walker are handling these games, because it's almost like it's the fourth inning every night and the wheels are spinning. And it's probably before the game every night. The wheels are spinning. How are we going to handle this situation? How are we going to handle that situation? And all of these situations, Blake, it goes back to the Ernie play and all these other plays throughout the course of the game. They're all conversations because they're just not tearing the cover off the ball. And yeah, they scored 6 in the game before last night, but it's not happening very often.
1: No, it's great the way you lay out the bullpen there. So I did the game Saturday and Sunday on radio, and one of my favorite things doing that is going through the possible, okay, well, if Hinch does this, what could Schneider do? And I've got my little sheet of like who I think's red, yellow, green, and I'm like, that's a lot of yellow game to game. And you look now, and Mantiply's on the IL. Macko's almost certainly down today after back-to-back days being used. So you've got to navigate this Yankees lineup where Mason Fluharty is your only lefty available potentially. And I would have thought, were he available, he'd probably be earmarked to open Thursday's game ahead of Miles because of all the lefties that they have at the top of the order. It kind of makes it look, there are some instances where you can look ahead of it and call the ball in the air and be like, I wouldn't have done that bullpen move. But there's a lot right now with Schneider.

0: that, you know, you're picking between two or three imperfect options a lot of the time. Are you feeling that as you're analyzing it as well, that, you know, hey, here's what I do, but the option list is pretty short?
1: Absolutely. I mean, I've got in my scorebook every night how many pitches they threw last night, if they pitched, have they been two of the last three, have they been back-to-back? And if somebody's been back-to-back, I almost put a light pencil mark through their name thinking, I'm not going to use three in a row. Dan and I talked about that yesterday. And you love to play manager. You love to. And then last night you see Louis Varland warming up, and I'm just thinking, oh my gosh, why would you want to use Louis Varland? But I mean, they get to the point, it's like, do you want to use him? Do you want to use Hoffman? And of course, they're looking at the days, guys. There's so many factors that go into how they do it. But the bottom line is, when you're trailing like that and you're running out of options, somebody's got to pitch that last inning. And so it was determined that Varland would pitch it to try to have a good inning and keep it a two-run game and give you a chance. And that's what happened. They had their chances and they just didn't come through.
0: And at least he only used six pitches. So it was a real good and a real quick inning. So we'll see. But there's always this. I laid it out with Fluharty. He's the only lefty today. So maybe that takes him out of being a part of the bullpen day tomorrow. If Varland's needed today, then suddenly maybe you don't have him for the bullpen day on Thursday. These things cascade pretty quickly.
1: They do, and especially for the left-handers. You know, Dan mentioned it last night. I started talking about Fluharty. I mean, this guy's up a lot in the bullpen, and sometimes they're up because you got lefties coming in. So you heat up, and then you're down because the guy got out of the inning. And then you come out, and you're heating up again in the seventh inning. And it's just like, yeah, there is a lot of up and down, a lot of up and down. And I know everything is accounted for and measured, but boy, over the course of a season, we've talked to Fluharty about that. He's learning already in just his second year that you really got to pace yourself. You got to monitor your throwing throughout the course of the day. How much catch are you playing? The long toss, are you throwing flat ground to guys? Like, all of that has to be monitored, because if not, you just be gassed. And I mean, even that game he opened in Detroit, you know, the velocity was down a little bit. Mm-hmm. He pitched very well. It worked. And that's a good sign that he can do that with a little diminished velocity. But it was down, and I'm sure he just wasn't 100%. He's been throwing so much. So he's a guy that's going to be called upon a lot. And, you know, we talked about Brendan Little last year in the first half of the season. He was so darn good, but they needed him so much that you just hope he doesn't get dragged into the ground here.
0: Mesa Fluharty and Braden Fisher have each made 24 appearances. Only Hogan Harris of the Athletics has made more appearances this year, and Louis Varland's only one behind. So already you're starting to see that toll catch up. Joe, in respect of your workload, I won't ask you for any more time today. Thanks so much for taking the time out this morning. Really appreciate it.
1: All right, Blake, have a great day, and fingers crossed.
0: Joe Siddall of the Blue Jays broadcast on Sportsnet. Him and Dan doing a great job of two pretty frustrating Toronto Blue Jays games. I imagine you, the listener, have some frustration, so we've set aside the final segment of today's show a little later to answer some questions and read some of your comments in the text line. You can text us at 590-590. Standard data and message rates may apply. Amit Mann will join us for that segment as well, and kind of kick around some of what you guys are thinking, what you guys are feeling. I've done a little bit of that since we're back, but I'm back to solo. I'm back to 2 hours. So we're going to do more of that as we did kind of in 2022, 2023, 2024. And if you send them, and if we don't get to them, we will always kind of keep them holstered as long as they're not like time sensitive ones. Like, hey, what would you do tonight? We will always try to get to them eventually. So we'll do that in the last segment today. You can text us 590-590, and then we will we'll do some of that around 11:30. Next, though, we're going to talk to Michael Clare, international baseball writer for MLB, who has a great new book out on how Czech Republic became the darlings of the World Baseball Classic. He also has some great stuff on baseball growing across India, which is really interesting. A couple years ago, we had the Million Dollar Arm on our show as part ahead of Blue Jays Cricket Day at the ballpark. So if you don't remember, there was a thing that the Pittsburgh Pirates did to try to see if they could turn cricket bowlers into major league pitchers. One of them ended up in the minor leagues. He then ended up in WWE, which is how we got him back when we had WWE on this network. So that was fun. So it'll be cool to explore some of what's going on there. We will also talk about the Hall of Pretty Good that Michael Clare wrote about, and our pal John Axford, who's going to be a regular on the show this year, is a charter member of. We'll also talk to Eric Kratz, and then again, we'll get to some of your texts a little later in the show. All that's next as Jays Talk Plus continues on the sport.
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2: Welcome back to Jays Talk Plus. Blake Murphy with you. We have talked a lot the last 2 days about Adam Mackle because he came up and he debuted, and we've been tracking him since the Teoscar trade, and he has Canadian heritage, et cetera, et cetera. I would imagine that moves the needle for our next guest because nobody cares more or covers more of international baseball than Michael Clare of MLB and Subway Ghosts, the band, also author of We Sacrifice Everything to Baseball. Michael, how we doing, buddy?
3: I'm good, Blake. How are you doing?
2: Pretty good over here, man. We'll talk Mackle in a sec, but you have a new book out to promote. So let's talk about that first. The book is We Sacrifice Everything to Baseball, How the Czech Republic's Amateur Underdogs Became World Baseball Classic Heroes. Let's start generally. How does it feel to have the book out in the world now and people reading it and responding to it and posting it? I'd imagine a lot of hours and, sweat and energy went into this one.
3: Yeah, it feels unreal. The first time we had an event, and the first time somebody was like, "Hi, here's a book, can you put your signature in it?" I was like, "Are you sure about that? I don't know if this might be worse now if you try and never resell it." So, it's incredible to be out there. The response has been overwhelming. I've gotten to meet some wonderful people, talk to great people. It's been a lot of fun.
2: How was the? I saw you did an event that. Jay Jaffe hosted it, and it seemed like from the turnout it was a little bit of a like mini Sabre kind of thing. How has doing events around the book been and kind of connecting with the baseball community about it?
3: That's what's been so cool, because I've been able to meet some really amazing people both in the baseball world and not. And at that Jay Jaffe event, my dad came out and he sold two books to a guy who was just walking by the store that night and said, "What's going on in there?" But, you know, there's so many weird connections that happen. Like at that book event, Thomas Gilbert came out. He has a new book on the pitcher James Creighton. Great story. Arguably the first pitcher to ever throw a curveball. But Thomas Gilbert has actually been having a Czech player sleep on his couch since the mid-1980s and helped get baseball equipment out to the Czech Republic when it was still the Czechoslovakia. So the world seems so big, but doing this little tour has really shown just how small it can be.
2: Yeah, the world's big. Communities are small. So I want to talk some specifics about the book, but let's rewind a little bit. And we've had you on the show before, and we've talked about different international baseball topics, and anyone who knows your work and your role at MLB knows that you're very passionate about that. But how did this book come to be? Why this team and this story for you to go from, "Hey, this is an MLB article," to, "I think this is a book here, and I think it's a story that'll resonate with baseball fans and just sports fans in general"?
3: Well, it's twofold. For getting the book over the line, I have to thank Mike Duncan, the podcaster and author of Hero of Two Worlds About Lafayette. He was the one who was really, really pushing me to do that. Actually was talking to the University of Nebraska Press about the book, and they were interested, and he gave me a call. He's like, "Come on down, you need to talk to them right now." So really have to thank Mike for that. Sometimes there's people in your life who believe in something more than you do at first, which is great. But really the thing is with this story, the Czechs developed a program unlike any others across Europe. Obviously, you have the Netherlands that have their connection to Curaçao and the Dutch Antilles. But, you know, Germany and Italy, their baseball programs originally came out of largely World War II and U.S. military bases. And obviously, the Czechs were USSR. So baseball was allowed because Cuba played it, but it was certainly not encouraged. They were smuggling equipment into the country at that time. So the very start of baseball in the Czech Republic is completely different. And then you look at the World Baseball Classic, and 99% of the players on this team are born in the Czech Republic. They grew up in the Czech Republic. They play baseball in the Czech Republic, and they live and they work and they have jobs in the Czech Republic. So it's a story about how you build a program where there's not much money and few people care about what you're doing. And, it's sort of like the Cool Runnings or Leicester City. It's an underdog story. And, I was lucky enough to travel out there a bunch to work on the book and meet the guys. And, you know, when you're covering a firefighter beating Spain to get to the World Baseball Classic and their star catcher has to go home early because he's got work in the morning and he's out of vacation time, and then an electrical technician strikes out Otani. I mean, it really kind of, their story is that, you know, that childhood joy of maybe I can do this.

0: too that you feel when you watch them.
1: That's really great. And yeah, they were obviously such a fun story in the WBC. You mentioned Cool Runnings there. Have you started to like work through in your head as like, who would I cast as this guy? Who has electrician / pitcher vibes, you know, in the, you know, you're not going to get the A-list guys maybe, but the next level down of actors. Have you kicked it around for fun at all?
0: Well, obviously, you're going to have Ryan Reynolds as Martin Chervanka. I think he has the gravitas and the humor. Tom Hardy is Andre Satoria because an absolute chameleon. But you know what? I'll wait. I'll let Hollywood, you know, make those calls. Yeah. You know, they want to come to me. They want to make those decisions. I won't get in the way of the director there.
1: Yeah, the more important thing is who do they cast as Michael Clare, obviously, as the guy who's around writing about all this. You had posted on Instagram a few weeks back to some of the books that inspired you or kind of were in your head as you wrote this one. My favorite that I've read of that list was The Only Rule Is It Has to Work, which is a great one for any baseball fan. Any other, I know you're a guy who reads a lot. You do threads about books you're reading right now, baseball or not. Are there any kind of, everyone knows Moneyball, but baseball books out there, you know, either in a similar vein to We Sacrifice Everything to Baseball or just that you think a baseball fan who enjoys your book might also enjoy?
0: Yeah, so the Only Rules That Has to Work is one of my absolute favorites. So start right there. You want an underdog story and how do you build baseball in a different way? That is the blueprint. That is a phenomenal book. The other book that I really, really drew inspiration from was Nine Innings by Daniel Okrent. It's about a meaningless August baseball game between the Brewers and the Orioles. But you know, it's called Nine Innings. In the course of the book, you will see what happens in this nine-inning baseball game. But really, every inning, it is the story about the player, what they're going through, a divorce, an injury they're coming back from. So it really grounds it in this very personal story. You learn about the players, the struggles, the things they're doing, while also getting the baseball narrative. And that's what I really wanted for this book. So that one is one of my absolute favorites. If you haven't read it, please, yeah, go get it. That was the one I was really trying for. And then if you want more just sort of hard-hitting European baseball facts, Josh Chetwynd's A History of Baseball in Europe. You know, it's packed with information, really the only book of its kind, especially in English. You know, I for this book, I Google translated every page of book on 50 years of Czech history, and I have a book in Italian on Italian baseball. I can't read Italian, so I'm doing the same thing. But if you want an English language book on baseball history, you want Josh Chetwynd's right there.
1: That's great stuff. So this book's a lot of fun. The Czechs were a lot of fun in the WBC. As someone who covers international baseball, I know there's almost nobody who gets as excited as for the World Baseball Classic as you. This was another really fun one this year. When you think of it, what do you think is next for the WBC? You know, it's been kicked around. Could you do it a little more frequently? Do you leave it as it is so it's kind of a special marquee thing? My number one item is Canada's got to host the game again for the first time since way back when. When you think through WBC, what can the kind of the next steps be, not just as an entertainment product for us here, but to continue to grow the game internationally and have stories like this one?
0: Yeah, that's a great question. I think, so obviously the next WBC has to be bargained in the next collective bargaining agreement, so that could change, and it's been every 4 years at times, and then it became every 3 years. I think every 3 years is actually perfect, especially if the qualifiers remain the same, so you have the tournament, a year off, a year of qualifiers, and then you have the tournament. So it feels special, but it kind of is always happening. It's always talking, you're always talking about it. I agree. I think a return to Canada would be really cool. I think that's one of the best things about the tournament is the focus on it's not just one location. It feels like Miami is becoming the location of the finals, and that's great because we saw Korea celebrating by putting their arms out and making M's. You know, we're flying to Miami. I like the idea of there's one place, but I want to make sure that, you know, the tournament itself continues to travel the globe. It's in Puerto Rico, it's in Japan, because it is a celebration of global baseball. And I think it took six World Cups for the World Cup to become soccer's greatest thing. Well, we just had our sixth World Baseball Classic, and it feels like we are going in that direction. So, you know, there's more attention on international baseball than ever before. I feel like there's a growing fan base, a type of fan that is an international baseball fan, the way there's international soccer fans. And so I think it's just, leaning into more of these tournaments. There'll be Premier 12 qualifiers coming up that will lead into Olympic qualifiers, to Olympics. You know, people think baseball, especially if you're an American, Canadian, you know, it's 6 months in the summer. Guess what? You want baseball? We can get it 12 months for you. And international baseball is a big part about that. So if you want more, it's always there.
1: That's great. And yeah, lead on and things like that for something to do in the winter. There's a great Wonder Years lyric about being up late watching Korean baseball. When it comes to European baseball, I don't want to put too much pressure on a guy who just came up and had his first two appearances at Yankee Stadium and did just fine. Adam Macko made his MLB debut this week. He is... Slovakian baseball is saying he's the first Slovakian. There are like a couple guys from way back when with Slovakian heritage. I can safely say he is the first Slovakia to Ireland to small town Alberta major leaguer. But when you see someone like this who was born and until he was 11 or 12 years old, right, is in Slovakia, it's not a Czech Republic story. They still haven't had one breakthrough. But how big can something like that be for European baseball to have that kind of representation, not just at the WBC, but at the very highest level here?
0: I think it's huge because one of the things, if you are an American kid, a Canadian kid, and you're good at baseball and you love baseball, you know what it looks, you know, you're 7 years old, you know what it looks like to dream about playing. You're going to go play for college, you're going to play Little League, and you're going to get scouted. In Europe, you don't always feel like this is even an option for you. And even if you get signed, if you don't have people that have come before you, you don't really have anyone to ask for advice. It's a brand new thing, you know. It's you feel a little left alone. A lot of the Czech guys who were in the minors, they were often one of the only European players, so there weren't people similar to them going through similar experiences, and they didn't have a player who reached the majors to go, hey, when I get to America, what should I do? You know, you're 17, 18, 19 years old often. Like, you're a child. I remember going to college at 18, and I was an absolute wreck. If you gave me some money and put me in a minor league system, it would not have gone well for me. So I think it's huge from a standpoint of, here is a dream, a realistic dream. Here is an example, and here is someone who can, you know, give that information back. And you can say, if you're a kid in Slovakia, you're a kid in Ireland, you're a kid in rural Canada, you can put up a poster of Adam Macko and go, I can be the next Adam Macko. And I think that's huge. You know, same with Samuel Aldighieri, the first Italian-born and developed pitcher to reach the majors. He did that a couple of years back. I mean, it allows kids to dream and see a possible future in baseball.
1: That's great. That's really well said. And yeah, no pressure on Adam Macko, but you have probably made a difference in a really cool way to some young baseball fans somewhere. Okay, there is obviously more going on in international baseball than we could possibly cover in one segment. And I haven't got to read the article yet because it just came up while I was doing the show. But you have a new piece up about the potential growth of baseball in India as Major League Baseball partners with Rise Worldwide. Again, apologies, I haven't got to read it yet because of the timing. Well, but what can you tell us about Major League Baseball's investment in and hope for growth in a very large Indian market, and one that I was talking about a little earlier? You know, we have the $1 million arm. We've had him on the show before. There are some overlaps that maybe you could, maybe you could get a foothold there in India and start to grow the game there pretty quickly.
0: Yeah, so MLB's had an office there since late 2019, and the growth there has been huge. And there is another Blue Jays prospect, Arjun Namala. He is of Indian heritage, and he went to India, did a documentary series on baseball, is on his Indian heritage. That got a couple million viewers out there. And we're seeing, you know, it's small growth, but it's important growth. There is baseball in schools. Most schools don't have physical education, and if they do, it's cricket or soccer/football. And now there's baseball education. The MLB Cup, that is the open competition. The first year Major League Baseball is there, there were 12 teams. And they, you know, I would talk to Ryo Takahashi, who works out there. He's the director of international relations. He said, you know, that first year we were begging coaches, can you just find 12 kids and bring them out? We'll give them gloves. We'll give them the shoes. Like, it'll be great. last year there were 150 teams, and they weren't begging anymore. And these were players who had also played baseball for, you know, one of the first times he said kids would make contact and they'd run out to the pitcher. So now they're playing baseball. They've expanded the age range, so those first kids can now continue playing.

0: There, it would not be shocking if in 10 years there starts to be some young Indian kids in minor league systems.
1: Yeah, it'd be really fun to see. I talked to Arjun Amala a little bit about it last year, but our David Singh of Sportsnet has done a much bigger piece about that and the potential impact of his presence as he rises through the minors. Off to a pretty good start at Double A since getting the promotion. By the way, okay, Michael, this is not international related, but you had another really good piece about the Hall of Pretty Good, which is a social media thing. For anyone who hasn't seen it, you can find it on Instagram. It's pretty funny. John Axford, who's on the show all the time, is a part of it and is the first guy to like openly campaign to be a part of it. What can you tell us? I guess just like how much fun was that talking with Bryce about that and talking to a couple major leaguers who have made the Hall of Pretty Good.
0: Yeah, I think for any, baseball fan, baseball obsessive, you have a deep love and appreciation for the middle relievers, the backup infielders, the utility men, the high slug, low average guys. It's not all superstars. And Bryce Whitlow, who runs the Hall of Pretty Good, that's what this account is for. It's to truly appreciate baseball. And what makes the account special is that, it's a place where the fans love it, but the players who retired love it also. But, Davis Schneider has said, I hope when I retire that I make it into the Hall of Pretty Good. So it's a place where it's just for if you love baseball and you think the game is fun and the stories are fun and you understand that this is a game of failure and it's so hard, it's a place that's really united everyone together. And yeah, John Axford, he campaigned. He was telling people, I'll give you a hug if you vote for me. So he went from about 45% before he started campaigning to over 70, and he was in. And, talking to them, we all love to remember some guys, but turns out those guys that we're remembering, they like being remembered too. And so it's a really fun thing, both for the players and for the fans.
1: Yeah, like, and this stuff comes up so often, like outside of just like, oh, we're going to remember some guys. Like I was having a conversation with a friend the other day about a TV show, Your Friends and Neighbors, the John Hamm show. I haven't seen it yet, but he was basically like, it's too war television. Like, it's fine. You could definitely do better. You could definitely do worse. And I was like, oh, it's the Nick Markakis of television. And like, not to over Bill Simmonsify everything, but it's the Hall of Pretty Good is a great tool for that. It's like, oh yeah, that guy, this is this stuff comes up conversationally, and it's great to, oh yeah, Steve Cishek, well, I wonder what he's up to. Let's take a look. Is there anyone not in there yet that you were like, and you're a professional, you're not gonna elbow Bryce to put this guy in, but is there any like a guy for you that's not in there yet that you're hoping gets the nod?
0: Well, I was shocked because he told me that the one position that doesn't do great is middle infielders. And so for me, it's Eric Sogard, who was up once and he didn't make it in. He was nearly the face of MLB. He was known as nerd power. And it ties back because he's played for the Czech Republic. His mother's from originally from Czechoslovakia. He's played for the Czech team. So it's like, guys, we gotta, Bryce says, I believe it's after you've been up for a vote, your name will be put back into the spinner or whatever he's using after a year. So hopefully after a year, Sogard's name will come up on, the random name generator or however he's running it. And we'll get him another chance. Cause to me, that is one of the, he was nearly the face of MLB. How's the face of MLB? Not pretty good. So
1: yeah, he did not have a pretty good 73 games with the Blue Jays. I mean, he had an 840 OPS.

0: Yes, which is like the best hitting streak of his career, but he was dealt for two players to be named later who did not materialize in once. Although I just clicked Curtis Taylor's baseball reference page. He's pitching in Korea right now. So there you go. He's still there's still a chance for him in a way there's not for Edison Gonzalez, the other player to be named later in that Eric Sogard trade. Michael, this is great. I have a bunch more of mine. I know we could have talked about the Iowa meat truck and tugboat and things like that, but we got to hit a commercial here. So thanks so much for doing this. And again, the book is We Sacrifice Everything to Baseball, How the Czech Republic's Amateur Underdogs Became World Baseball Classic Heroes. Michael, congrats on the book coming out, and thanks so much for doing this.
1: Oh my God. Thank you so much. Really appreciate it.
0: Michael Clare of MLB, also the author of We Sacrifice Everything to Baseball. You can find that wherever you get your books. Also a member of the band Subway Ghosts with a bunch of guests that are always on this show, and including Mike Petriello, who was on Blue Jay Central the last couple nights. Right now, we're going to take a break. When we come back on the other side, talk to Eric Kratz of Foul Territory, one of our favorite guests here. See how he's feeling about the Jays. We'll go around some topics in Major League Baseball right now, like a weird week where there have been three Little League home runs, triple in an error or whatever. Well, last night's James Wood was just an official inside the park grand slam, although you can watch the highlight and tell me, I know that's not an error, but if you just stand there watching the ball roll away, maybe it should be. Anyway, we'll talk to Eric Kratz about that. We'll also answer some of your texts in the second hour. So text us 590-590. Standard data and message rates may apply. That's next in the second hour as Jays Talk Plus continues on the Sports Site Radio Network.
2: Calgary traffic update.
3: In the 660 Traffic Center, Michelle Yee. Well, eastbound Glenmore Trail, we do have a collision at Crowchild Trail. This is blocking multiple lanes, so do expect delays. And then also in the northeast, we have a new collision at Cornerstone Way and Corner Meadows Vine Northeast, so do expect delays there as well. Is your mortgage on your mind? Get up to $6,000 cash back when you get a new mortgage or you move your existing one to ATB.
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12: Okay, let's get to it. Happy Wednesday. Patty Dumas, Peter Klein with you.
13: Hello, hello.
12: Happy Wednesday to everyone out there. Cam Hughes, as I'm Molly Nagy, two outstanding producers. Busy show for you.
13: Mm-hmm.
12: Got our friend Jason Buchla. Feels like it's a weekly thing with him now, and I don't care about that. That's all right.
13: Yeah, it works for me.
12: Everybody loves Boots. Jason Buchla will join us. A little preview, scout's eye view of the conference finals, which get underway tonight. Western Conference variety this evening in the Mile High City as the Colorado Avalanche and the Vegas Golden Knights play Game One. Or you can listen to that one right here, Sportsnet 960 The Fan at 6 o'clock. No Cale Makar for the Avs here tonight. Jared Bednar saying just day to day, good chance he'll be in the lineup on game two on Friday, but an extra night for the maybe the best defenseman on planet Earth to get a little bit of a rest tonight. So no Cale Makar. We'll see what happens with Mark Stone. He was skating with the scratches as well this morning with Vegas. So it doesn't look like Mark Stone is an option as well for Vegas. So both clubs down a big part of their lineup tonight, but still two really good

0: teams going at it tonight with the Avs and Golden Knights. We'll also get Boog's view on the Hurricanes and Canadiens, which will start up tomorrow in North Carolina, as that series that should be a dandy as well. Coming up at 2 o'clock, Danelli Franceschi, our weekly check-in with host and producer out in Toronto. Well, the Jays, man. It's close, but you know, you're running out of time here. It's not early anymore. It's around this time last year, and we got to stop thinking about this team as the 2025 Blue Jays right now. This is a very different team, and I think everybody in that room would tell you that as well. So we'll get the lay of the land with the Toronto Blue Jays with Danelli Franceschi coming up at 2 o'clock, and of course it is Wild Card Wednesday. You guys get involved on the text line 960-960. We'll spin the wheel. We'll have some fun. We'll have some fun to collect. Oh, I thought that was a normal car. I was like, that guy can't come down here. It's a city of Calgary vehicle. Yeah. It can totally come down here. Not good for the podcast if you're listening in, like, I don't know, Nunavut or something like that. There's a sea train, a train that runs right in front of our station here. So sometimes vehicles will come down here and they don't know what they're doing. But that was a City of Calgary vehicle.
1: That was my vehicle the first time I moved here.
0: Really?
1: Yeah. Took trying to figure out downtown and took a turn. I was like, boy, this every other street's been really busy, and this one's free and clear. And then
0: there's a reason.
1: oh boy. Okay.
0: What's this? Two metal strips down the middle?
1: Yeah.
0: Whoa.
2: Yeah. Well, yesterday was probably worse. The guy with the BC plates and an Ontario plates both went down on two different times when I was on the morning shore, and I was like, wow. And you just hear the constant horns, and it's like...
0: And in the morning, too.
2: In the morning, I was like, oh, man.
0: Got to have a bingo card in here, see how many cards it is. Just cross it off.
1: Although, doing like when you first get in here, it's a little tempting. If the train's not running that much, if you just want to...
0: This past weekend, they were doing work.
1: If you could avoid
0: the construction, you're probably fine.
1: I just need to get across. Can I just... right there, can we just do that? No, fine.
0: No, you gotta... They decide it's a built above ground.
1: Yeah,
0: they have their reasons. Yep. They have their reasons. But let's enough of that. Cam, how you doing? You feeling all right? I know your voice is a little.
3: I'm hanging in there.
0: Ooh,
1: cool.
3: I'm fighting, but we're getting through it.
0: All right, turn his mic off. That means you turn your mic off.
1: Yeah.
0: Azam, you'll be running headlines, buddy.
2: I will.
0: Cam,
2: I'll fill in for Cam.
0: Cam, you can hit the button. There we go.
4: Taking a look at what's going on in the world of sports. This is Headlines on Sportsnet today.
0: Yeah, busy day. Conference finals in the NHL begin. Of course, the Jays looking for something out in the Bronx against the Yankees and a whole lot more. Azam, what we got?
2: Yeah, let's start there as the Vegas Golden Knights and Colorado Avalanche will kick off round three in game one of the Western Conference Finals. No Cale Makar. He is day-to-day, as John Bednar had said. A tough loss for the Avalanche, but they've overcome this challenge before in the season series against Vegas. They are 2-0-1. The Golden Knights and Avalanche have combined for 23 players with a Stanley Cup win. Vegas with 12, Colorado with 11, and this will mark the fourth conference finals where each team has at least 10 players to have won a cup. Nathan MacKinnon enters game one of the Western Conference Final, looking to become the ninth player in expansion history since 1967 and 68 with a seven-game playoff goal streak, and the first since Valeri Nichushkin did it back in 2024, also with Colorado. He also did that in seven games. For Vegas, Jack Eichel needs 2 points to reach 60 in his postseason career and can become the third fastest U.S.-born player in NHL history to hit that mark. 52 games played entering game one, only trailing Kevin Stevens and Brian Leetch, 46 and 49 games respectively. Also for the Avalanche, Brett Burns is looking for his first Stanley Cup. Burns played 1,579 regular season games so far in his career, and a cup win would make him the third player in NHL history to capture a first championship with 1,500 regular season games or more under his belt, following Ray Bourque and Andrew Chuck, apologies for that. I should pre-read this at times. But other than that, game one goes tonight, 6 p.m. on Sportsnet. And you can hear that one also here on Sportsnet 960. The Fan should be a fun one, boys.
0: Yeah. No Cale Makar, we know that for sure. Still kind of a cloud of uncertainty over Mark Stone, John Tortorella. Surprise, surprise, providing no updates on anybody.
1: Yeah.
0: Tonight, at least they're talking. At least they're talking.
1: Just here so we don't get fined and lose another draft pick.
0: Exactly. What draft pick? But yeah, no. So we'll see what happens with the Vegas Golden Knights. We'll see if their captain is in the line.

0: kind of feels like that's going to be a game time, but it feels like both the guys, we know Makar is going to be out tonight. So I don't know. We'll go with on the assumption that Stone's out. I think I know the answer to this, but who's the bigger loss on this team right now? And I know Colorado says they had, like, I know Logan O'Connor was talking about it. They have a lot of guys that can, you know, take that time away. You know, they got a lot of guys that can, you know, the minute munchers, I should say. You know, mm-hmm. Devon Toews is averaging over 25 minutes a night this postseason. You got Brett Kulak almost knocking on 22 minutes a night. Sam Malinsky, he's going to get a bump up. He's playing almost 20. Brent Burns, the 41-year-old Brent Burns, he's probably going to get almost 20 minutes again tonight. And Jack O'Shaughn, he'll kind of slot in as the sixth D-man tonight. But we kind of see, you know, Vegas, they looked all right there in game number six without Mark Stone. But this is a different beast. This is the Colorado Avalanche, and Mark Stone can do a lot of different things and in the middle of the ice. And we know what Cale Makar can do, bringing the puck up from, mm-hmm. from the back end for Colorado. What's the bigger loss?
1: I think it is Makar.
0: Yeah.
1: I do, like, Stone is, we've talked about him before, like, so smart, so good defensively, and so good at just kind of creating the pace that Vegas plays more effectively at. But, like, all the names you just mentioned, fine NHL defensemen, yeah. The lot of them. None of them, Cale Makar, you know, like Brent Burns nope. from 5-10 years ago. Sure, but now that's asking a lot from a dude who I'm sure is in very good shape, and obviously they're all well rested. I mean, I guess not enough rest for Makar, but they're all well rested, so you can kind of.
0: And Makar's been banged up all postseason. This goes back to the Klapka hit there at the end of the year, where he missed the chunk of the end of the season. He's been playing with one shoulder throughout most of this postseason.
1: Yeah, no, and I would imagine that whenever Colorado season is done, we're going to get quite the laundry list of things that are ailing him at this time. But not like I think just. Because he has so much in everything that they do, right? Like, they are one of, if not the best defensive pair in the NHL. Mm-hmm. He is a key part of the power play that has finally started to click in the back part of the season. And now, certainly in the postseason, rocking at 25%. And obviously, what he can do skating the puck out of danger. We know how Vegas is going to want to score. They're going to want to get the puck in tight and just start hammering away. And Makar has been very good at just tucking the puck out of there and getting it going the other direction. So while Stone is a big loss, and I would still favor favor Colorado, I do think losing Makar is the bigger hit for this team.
2: Yeah, it is the bigger loss in all honesty, but that's why you go out and get a Brett Kulak, right? A guy who can fill a bunch of minutes, and thanks to Sportsnet Stats, like, this is the stats for the Avalanche with and without Makar during this season. With Makar, they're 59-15-10 with a 3.76 goals per game and a 2.42 goals against per game. Their power play is at 18.2%, and they put up 33.8 shots per game. Now, without Makar, they're 4-2-1, a 2.71 goals per game, 2.43 goals against per game. Their power play drops to 11.1%, and their shots per game drop to 31.7%. So not the biggest drop in the win percentage, but you can see the production definitely takes a hit without him.
0: Yeah, and up front, they're expected Arturi Lehkonen, also going to be slotting back in. Mm-hmm. We know he's a big-time playoff performer for the Colorado Avalanche. But yeah, no Cale Makar on the Avs side of things. We'll see what happens with Mark Stone. He was skating with the scratches this morning at Ball Arena with Vegas. So again, no decision on Vegas's lineup. So John Tortorella keeping those cards close to the vest. And that will be 6 o'clock right here, Sportsnet 960 The Fan. Following Flames Talk, you can also watch it on Sportsnet West.
2: Following that is the Eastern Conference Finals, as Carolina and Montreal will battle it out. The season series, Montreal swept all three games. Carolina, a lot of rest for them. They've not played since May 9th, goodness, becoming the first team in NHL history to sweep their opponents in the first two rounds. Hurricanes goaltender Freddie Anderson commands a 1.12 goals against average and a .950 save percentage, along with two shutouts, both of which came in game one of each series. Montreal is coming off back-to-back game seven wins in their previous two series and is the youngest team to reach the third round since the 1993 Cup winners, the Montreal Canadiens back then. Game one goes tomorrow at 6 p.m. and that's going to be a grind for the Canadiens. And is a question to you guys, rust versus rest, which team favors going into game one?
0: I mean, the Habs will have about 72 hours, and you'll take mm-hmm. the 3 days at this point. I think the Habs know what is going to be expected. I also want to be playing right now, actually. I really want to be playing. I feel like the 12 days is a little bit too much for the Carolina Hurricanes, and they'll get their feet going, and eventually they might get off to a little bit of a slow start in this one. It could be a game where they pull out late in the old

0: overtime or maybe just straight up lose game one. But I feel like the Habs are just playing with the house money right now. They've got all the good vibes going. Jakub Dobish feels like nothing's going to stop him right now. And nothing's going to get by him, I should say. But Frederik Andersen, is this going to be his first real test of this postseason? We know what the Habs can do. We know their power play has been motoring, but also the Hurricanes' penalty kill has been super good as well. It's going to be weird to see Carolina because, like, honestly, they played the least amount of games. Do we really, outside of, you know, like, do we really know who the real Hurricanes are? Yeah, they had it with Ottawa, and Ottawa didn't really show up. That was them just not being able to score. Philadelphia, they show bits in here, but again, this is a first team, you know, their first, foray into the postseason. They were going to have it tough, and I don't know. There's a stat floating around there that the NHL posts around that Rod Brind'Amour has been a part of 94 of the 96 playoff victories in Carolina Hurricane history, either as a player or a head coach. That's his team. Yeah. We've talked about it, joked about it. Like how are they working him out this you know, during the 2 weeks or 10 days or whatever the hell time it off? They had good practice time, so it's not like they had those 12 days off. They weren't doing anything, but game action versus practice is a little bit different. I expect the Habs to come out rolling tomorrow night, and it'll be interesting how Carolina actually wants to show up, because this is probably the longest drought for any team ever in the 16-team format of the Stanley Cup playoffs between rounds.
1: Yeah, I think it would be.
0: It's a good experiment.
1: Yeah, it is. And I have said that I will take rest this season over anything because of how jam-packed and how banged up all these guys were. But like we said with Ehlers yesterday, there's a point. Like, this is a lot to have to overcome and get back to that pace. And this is also the quickest team that Carolina's going to have to have faced in the playoffs. So you are just having to jump right back onto a treadmill that's moving. So I do think Montreal is going to get off to probably a pretty quick start in this one. It feels like a really important game tomorrow for Montreal to, like, this feels like
0: steal home ice.
1: If you're going to get them now, right? Because once this team settles into this series, they are miserable to play against. So, Zalm, I think it's a pretty big one for them to get game one.
2: Yeah, my biggest question mark is Frederik Andersen. We've kind of seen how he plays when he's overplayed. Now he's got the rest. Can he continue to be the difference maker? That's a big reason why Carolina's had a lot of ease throughout the first two series. Again, their opponents haven't tested Frederik Andersen as much, but he's been up to the task when faced against them. Is that going to be the difference maker, or is Montreal now getting into the spot where they know what it takes to win and they can come out and shock Carolina on home ice? And that's where it's going to come down to, is which team can play a full 60 minutes, because we've seen Montreal play for stretches of games, and when they don't play in that stretch and they allow their opposing team to get back into the game and put the pedal to the metal, and they've been able to bend but not break, will they break in this point? Because it's gotten you through 14 games, but now you're going against probably another arguably tough task against the Carolina Hurricanes that can, you know, attack with you with multiple lines, especially that second line.
1: You bring up Frederik Andersen and the job he has done, and how, like, tested, is this going to be the toughest test? Mm. Just a quick look, natural stat trick. Frederik Andersen has faced the 8th most high danger shots against this postseason, trailing Ukko-Pekka Luukkonen, who only played in 6 games. Also, Dan Vladar's 10 games. He faced 51, while Frederik Andersen, again, 37. So Carolina's done a good job of limiting those chances. Obviously, when you've only played 8 games, you're not going to accumulate a lot of those either. But you're right. Like, he hasn't been tested a lot, but when he's been tested, he's been fantastic. And this Montreal team is going to test him. And again, it's with the goalie thing, right? Like, he's not great when he's overworked. That this is the opposite of that. Can he get back into that flow now as well?
0: The thing that's kind of cost Carolina the last couple times, I think, in the Eastern Conference Finals, obviously, like, they've ran into some injuries. Uh-huh. They just didn't have the depth, and they maybe just didn't have the star power to go up against those Florida Panther teams.
1: Yep.
0: Now, I'm not going to, you know, crap on the Hurricanes. They don't have the star, the prototypical star, but they do have depth. Maybe better than the Montreal Canadiens do. And the Canadiens, sure, they have the stars. They probably have guys that these are guys I'd want to start a franchise with versus these guys on the Carolina Hurricanes, which are just a bunch of good guys that you win with. Maybe you don't think about them when you're first, we're just naming hockey players out there. We're not focusing in on Logan Stankoven or Jackson Blake or Taylor Hall or Nick Ehlers or, you know, Sebastian Aho. It's just a bunch of dudes on this Carolina Hurricane team. And I just wonder if now that they don't have that star still, but they maybe have that depth and they don't have that injury, is this maybe finally it the year that they can get to the Stanley Cup final.
1: Yeah, and like you look at the matchup of the Panthers, and part of it

0: is like, it's just, it's a really bad matchup for them. The Panthers just do what the Hurricanes do, and they're just better at it.
1: Times 10.
0: You know? Like, yeah, like it is the souped up version of it, right?
1: And so, they have a goalie you can trust.
0: Exactly. Yeah. Like there's a bit going against them there. So now this one, Montreal does not play Carolina on hockey. Almost the opposite. Yeah. So now can you impose your will and get to that next step?
1: But well, like we say, like it's not bad to play that stuff because they're not play loose defensively. They're still very buttoned up defensively. So I think Lane Hutson really plays, you know, maybe his best game there in game 7.
0: Uh-huh.
1: Had a couple really good games at the end of that Buffalo Sabres series. Noah Dobson feel like he's maybe finally getting healthy here, that he's maybe the healthiest he's been. Well, obviously, he's probably the healthiest he's been in quite some time.
0: Yeah.
1: Everybody else kind of contributing. You know, Gooley. You know, there's guys that I think can really challenge Carolina here a bit because they don't have to. You know, we think, oh, Montreal's going to be not that young. They're going to be a little bit off, but I don't know. I still think they can kind of match up really good. And this is gonna go at least 6 or 7.
0: Yeah.
1: I feel like Carolina's gonna finally get a loss in this one.
0: This is gonna be a really, really fun series.
1: I hope so.
2: Agreed. Should be a fun one.
1: Yeah. 6 o'clock tomorrow.
2: Yep. And you can also hear it on the Sportsnet here on Sportsnet 960 The Fan. Final one in the NHL is the Sabres have signed head coach Lindy Ruff to a 2-year extension.
1: Good.
2: His deal is set to expire in the summer. Ruff coached the Sabres to their first division title since 2010. The Sabres on Wednesday announced the 2-year contract extension after Buffalo lost out to Montreal in game 7 of their second round playoff series in overtime. Ruff was competing the second and final season of the contract when he spent 10 years as a player and became the franchise's most winning coach. The 66-year-old is also a Jack Adams NHL Coach of the Year finalist, following the seasons where the Sabres ended a league record 14-season playoff drought and won the Atlantic Division, also beat Boston in 6 games of the first round matchup, and the first time they advanced in the playoffs since Ruff coached the team back to the Eastern Conference Final in 2007.
1: Yeah, good for Lindy Ruff, Mr. Sabre. Well-deserved that, you know, he's the first guy since, you know, himself to bring the Sabres back to the postseason, which is pretty awesome. And we know it was going through a lot there with Kevin Adams, but Yaro Kekalainen comes in there, kind of just, they didn't really add anything. I know they made a couple trades at the trade deadline to bring some fringe moves in there, but now, you know, Lindy Ruff's taken care of. Now what do you want to do with Alex Tuch? This is going to be Yaro Kekalainen, you know, summer where he's got, that's, you know, I don't even think arguably that probably is right now the best UFA available out there. So keep the band going there because this Buffalo team feels like it's not going anywhere anytime soon.
0: No, they obviously have a pretty good foundation set there with Lindy Ruff kind of leading the charge. The Tuch conversation is it's a little interesting just based off of the lack of playoff performance, but 30 goals in the regular season, you can kind of just pencil him in for 30 goals basically every year. And that previously was on a Sabres team that wasn't doing a whole lot.
1: Yeah.
0: So, yeah, I think that, like, he is by far the best free agent available, even if he kind of struggled here. But the rest of the pieces are in place. This Buffalo team's not going anywhere for a while.
2: Yeah, essentially, it's rewarding a coach who brought your team back to the top.
0: Yeah.
2: And
0: No brainer.
2: And essentially, it's, all right, you got 2 years. Let's see what you can do in the next 2 years. And it's honestly the question I think is goaltending. Is UPL your starter? Is Devin Levi finally going to give his crack at the NHL? Is it somebody else? That's, I think, is one of the biggest questions for Lindy Ruff and the rest of the management to decide how they want to handle the goaltending. So that's where I kind of see that big question next for the Buffalo Sabres.
1: Mm-hmm.
2: Going up, we'll go to the football as the Steelers have made an announcement with Aaron Rodgers. 2026 will be Rodgers' final season in the NFL. He took his time deciding before he came back for a 22nd season. The Steelers already have made up their quarterback mind after 23. This is it, as he said on Wednesday. The 4-time NFL MVP and the 42-year-old did not expand on why he came to that conclusion after he made his first public comments since signing that 1-year deal to return to the Steelers on Monday.
1: No, probably his age and just being, you know, sick of it. He'll be 43 in December. It's good. You know, this is a team that's ready to win now, the way it's assembled. And Aaron Rodgers, you know, the way he played at the back end of last year, felt like the Steelers had a little bit of something there. I know they got, you know, beat up in the playoffs there a little bit, but still, this gives the Steelers team the best opportunity to win in the AFC North and get to where they want to be. Again, we'll see what happens, but I'm glad. I'm glad that this is going to be it. I mean, I have a higher opinion of the guy than probably most people in this room, most people out there.

0: But yeah, I'm going to be excited, and it's going to be, yeah, it'll be emotional to see it at the end, and hopefully gets the Steelers into the playoffs. You don't want it to end on a sour note, on like a 7-10 out of the playoffs. And if he stays healthy and this team kind of gets to where they want, I think they've got every other chance compared to the Ravens, even to the Browns and the Bengals. This division's wide open.
1: Yeah, it is. Like Baltimore, there's no way they're going to be as bad as they were last year, but there's a lot of change there. The Bengals are a football team. And the Browns, like, I've liked the offseason of the Browns. Now, they can't get out of their own way.
0: I know the piece of crap, Deshaun Watson's still there, but he's still there.
1: Yeah.
0: The talent just doesn't go away.
1: Right. I mean, it's kind of gone away with
0: it. Obviously, he brought it on himself, but that is a disastrous fall. And good on the Browns for doing all that, and they deserve it. But it feels like they've got to, if he's even close to where he was with Houston,
1: It
0: feels like they have a chance.
1: Yeah, they've redone the offensive line. They have the best defensive player in football. Yep. Like, there's a lot going for them. So, yeah, like, this division is going to be competitive. And I get what you talk about with Tuck. It's not like there was a ton of quarterback options out there for the Steelers to go with. So, Aaron Rodgers, it makes sense, but it also makes sense that this is.
0: And it's Mike McCarthy there, and it'll be a nice
1: familiarity.
0: Exactly. It'll be a nice little send off for Aaron Rodgers, who was, that was his first head coach. It'll be his last head coach. Mm-hmm.
2: And finally, we'll go to the Diamond, where the Blue Jays look to at least try to get a split of the series in Game 3 of their 4-game set against the New York Yankees. Trey Savage gets the ball, but he'll have a tough matchup against his Cam Schlittler will get the start. He is 6-1 with a 1.35 ERA and already has 68 strikeouts to his name this season. Going to be a tough matchup for the Yankees. First pitch goes at 5:05. You can catch that one on Sportsnet 1 from Yankee Stadium, gentlemen.
0: Yeah, last two really close, but just no Cigarro in the end, and there's no loser point in baseball. These are losses, and the Yankees, they haven't beaten a team over 500 since last year.
1: Mm-hmm.
0: This is the Yankees have been beating up on the crap here in the American League, and hopefully the Jays can kind of salvage something. They got tonight and they got tomorrow. Kind of wanted a 2-game split in this thing to kind of move on to the next series when you come home in Pittsburgh, but this is a terrifying matchup with Cam Schlittler on the mound for the Yankees.
1: Yeah,
0: especially with the way the Jays are just bad swing decision. It feels like everything else is getting there, but they're just terrible swing decisions right now.
1: Yeah, some really bad at bats. There are some guys who are kind of putting it together now, right? Like Varsho feels like he's starting to figure it out a little bit. Okamoto has been playing a little bit better, at least bringing some more pop to the lineup for the Blue Jays. But yeah, there's just too many bad at bats, and it felt like last night was kind of the night. Cease didn't have his best outing, and now you're going up against a guy who really came on in the playoffs last year, that wild card round against Boston, and has been dominant this season. It's a fun matchup. Like, Schlittler against Savage feels like something we're going to see in the American League East for a really long time now.
0: But two future aces.
1: Yeah, these are two very important games for the Jays.
0: 5:05 out at Yankee Stadium. It'll be on Sportsnet 1. Thank you very much, Arizona.
2: Yeah, no problem at all. Hope I made it at least half the way Cam does this.
0: Much better.
2: Reached to his level.
0: No, y'all are great. You're all great. Let's take a break. Jason Bukala, Pro Hockey Group, Sportsnet Draft Analyst, will join us next. Memorial Cup this weekend as well.
1: Yeah.
0: That starts up out in Kelowna, the Okanagan. The host is the Rockets will welcome the Everett Silvertips, the Chicoutimi Saguenays, and the Kitchener Rangers.
1: Mm-hmm.
0: That completes the field of the Memorial Cup. That's next. Jason Bukala joins the program next. 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
3: Calgary Traffic Update.
4: In the 660 Traffic Center, Michelle Yee. Well, eastbound Glenmore Trail at Crowchild Trail, we are dealing with a multi-vehicle collision. Currently, the eastbound through left-hand lanes are blocked. We're seeing heavy backups not only for eastbound Glenmore, but also for southbound Crowchild. Downtown, we also have a collision involving a cyclist. You're going to find this eastbound 12th Avenue at 8th Street Southwest. That one tying up the left-hand lane. And in the northeast, we have a collision at Cornerstone Way and Corner Meadows by Northeast. 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
18: Dylan Cease has been awesome this season. Just a certified strikeout factory. With that being said, we knew at some point he would slip up. Unfortunately, that came against the New York Yankees. Game 2 between the AL East rivals started well.

0: for the Jays, who scored three in the fourth to open the scoring. And then
1: Ryan McMahon, first and second, one out in the pitch. He's hit well, deep left field. Going back, Piñongo runs out of room on the track. It's gone. 2-0. Is lifted high out to right field. Going back, Sanchez slows up at the wall. It's gone. A two-run homer for Ben Rice, and the Yankees have scored five unanswered to take a 5-3 lead.
0: Jays would make a push in the ninth, but some questionable base running from Ernie Clement, of all people, didn't put the Jays in a good spot. They dropped game two, 5-4. You got a couple of youngsters on the mound for game three, being Treya Savage for the Jays and Cam Schlittler for the Yanks. Schlittler is having one heck of a season with a sub-2 ERA. We got first pitch at 5:05. I'm Shan Vergy, and that was your Jays report brought to you by the Heating Ninja.
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3: 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We're going to use it. Wild Card Wednesday coming up at 2:30. We'll have some fun to close out the program. We'll have some fun tonight as well as conference final number one in the West gets underway in Denver with the Avalanche and the Golden Knights. Of course, Habs and Hurricanes get underway tomorrow. Memorial Cup this weekend as well. Talk about that. We'll get on the Atlas Pizza Sports Bar guest hotline. We're joined by the Pro Hockey Group and Sportsnet draft analyst Jason Buchla. Jason, thank you so much for joining us this afternoon. How you doing, buddy?
4: Of course, no problem, and doing well. How you doing?
3: Oh, doing lovely. Cannot wait for these conference finals to get underway, and we'll start there with the Avs and Golden Knights tonight. No Cale Makar for the Avalanche. We'll see what happens with Mark Stone and the Vegas Golden Knights. But I asked the question to Peter Klein here to start the program, and it's probably the easy answer. But what team's going to feel the loss more? Is it the Avalanche without Makar, or is it going to be the Golden Knights without their captain, Mark Stone?
4: Well, the Golden Knights have been more accustomed to playing without Stone at any given moment throughout the course of, well, it seems like the last several seasons, hasn't it, guys? And Makar, you just can't fill anybody close to being Cale Makar. So I'm gonna go with Makar being out of the Avs lineup is a huge void for them. And it puts more stress on some of the other guys in that lineup. And of course that pairing, you know, they play so many minutes. Like, geez, I don't know, like north of 25 a night, right? Yeah. Together. So it's going to be interesting to see how they adjust here. But they're a wagon. Like the way that they play, though, they're a well-oiled machine. It's interesting because if I read it correctly, I think Jack Conn or is going to make back in the lineup at the very least, and he's a journeyman a little bit, 29-year-old guy, an undersized guy, but he's a dog on a bone. He's got lots of fight in him. But Cale Makar, anytime you get somebody like that on the lineup, that's a huge loss. And Devin Taves, he's gonna be asked to do even more without his right side guy in the lineup.
3: With no Makar out tonight, it doesn't sound like it's going to be a long term thing. We know he's been banged up throughout this postseason, but without Makar tonight, what does that do for a guy like Nathan MacKinnon and what his game is able to do? Is he kind of just like, okay, I just got to move on and just play without, or does it really affect maybe what Nathan MacKinnon wants to do tonight?
4: I don't think it affects anybody, to be honest, in terms of their own personal approach. And I don't think that you can strategically, when you get to the conference final or playoffs for that matter, you're not going to reinvent yourself as a team because one of your best players, if not the best defenseman in the world, is out of the lineup. You just can't. I mean, the sum of their parts is going to be bigger than one person, and it's a huge void. But at the same time, you don't change anything. You hope that there's going to be a little bit more from Kulak. And then obviously Manson's going to have to do what he does. Shutting down opponents and playing with that pushback physically. So, yeah, you don't change anything. And for MacKinnon and the guys up front, the power play might look a little different. But even that's been curious, hasn't it, guys, throughout the course of the year? For as much as they score, like their power play, when this is a team that when they're in attack mode at even strength, it's kind of curious because they're almost more dangerous at even strength than they are with the man advantage when they're just freewheeling and you know, tracking up and down the ice.

0: is group of five. And when they get into a stationary sort of mode where they're working pucks around the perimeter and they're not moving and cycling as much, i.e. on the power play, they seem to be a little bit stagnant. And maybe here they're just going to dummy things down a little bit more, even with Makar being out. And you're going to see simple switches from the perimeter and a lot more pucks to the net, simplifying things. But McKinnon will be McKinnon. You know, he's ready to go no matter what, that guy.
1: When you're kind of setting things up for Colorado tonight with no Cale Makar to play alongside Taves, obviously they still have a number of quality defensemen. I guess it probably depends on the personnel, but do you just move whoever is your second best defenseman, move them up to alongside Taves and just play it that way? Or to not mess with the other pairings that have been getting a bit more chemistry going, and do you just put whoever is the replacement in, throw them up there, and Devon Taves, you can figure it out with them? Like, how do you, is it too much of a risk, I guess, to really jumble up all of the lines just to replace one guy, if that makes sense?
0: Yeah, it does make sense. I think you're going to see, you know, more of a 4.5/5-man rotation, assuming he's not going to be out a long time. And everybody knows the importance of winning the first game of any series. You'll probably see something similar to what we watched in the Buffalo-Montreal series the other night in Game 7, and that is that those two teams, for the most part, rolled out five guys on the back end and then spot duty somebody along the way. I think it's going to be like that. And the interesting thing, when your bench gets shortened up and sometimes guys get in that groove of just rolling out even more than they're used to, call it another 3, 4, 5, maybe 6 minutes more, guys sometimes are better off with a short bench. It's crazy to say that, but they really are. And I think you're going to get, you know, a lot out of Kulak. You'll get a lot out of Malinsky. And again, like I said, with Manson and Taves, they're going to be fine. I don't see them changing things very much. And it's going to be a lot of heavy minutes, but the discipline should be there and they'll be fine.
1: Does it change how Vegas attacks anything with no Cale Makar out there?
0: I think it does. You know, I think that honestly, instead of transporting the puck through the neutral zone and trying to attack off the rush all the time with pure puck possession, I think you want to try and get as many pucks below the hash marks and below the goal line in the offensive zone as possible. And so what I mean by that is, if there's nothing there, there's nothing the matter with the chip and chase. And you want to work those guys as hard as you can, get them, you know, physically having to battle more along the wall, or just having to track more pucks and being, you know, more physically exhausted because they're skating miles and miles. So yeah, I think it does. You can game plan a lot. I don't expect them to game plan a lot differently, but certainly I expect them to put more stress on that group on the back end, because you know, there's a wounded dog back there, and it's an open area where you can hopefully expose your opponent.
1: And like you said, on the Vegas side, they've kind of got used to playing without Stone, a really important piece when he is healthy, but that when he is healthy part has been quite inconsistent over the last little bit. But it does kind of feel like they've just kind of filled in for him in the aggregate, right? Like Marner has stepped up a little bit more, Dorofeev, Barbashev, some of those other guys. But now without him against a team that's looked like the best in the NHL since November, who do you kind of look at to see if they can maybe find another notch to their game tonight?
0: Well, Wild Bill, certainly, when he came back into the lineup, has been a nice, you know, I guess it would be worse for Vegas if he wasn't in the lineup. But, you know, this is going to be an interesting test because, you know, everything now, this is the hardest test for Vegas on balance. I mean, yes, they've been, you know, Anaheim was interesting, wasn't it? Because Anaheim's a big, strong team who skates downhill, but they're not really buttoned up. Like, they're not yet structured. They're still learning how to win at playoffs. It's fun to watch, but there's a lot of holes that can be exposed in the process. It's going to be a lot different tonight than going forward in this series. There's going to be not as much free ice for guys like Marner to free will. But having said that, I think that you look at guys like Nazem Kadri, and this type of series is right up his alley, right? Like, it's going to get a little bit more truculent probably. And both these teams, you know, nobody skates like Colorado. Nobody does. Like, it's fun to watch. They're shot out of a cannon. But having said that, you know, I think that they're going to try and grind it out a little bit more, Vegas. So guys like Kadri up front are going to be counted on to do a lot more of that heavy lifting.
1: Another guy who has kind of stepped up, and it feels like we always get one of these guys in the postseason, but Brett Howden, former first-round pick from Tampa Bay back in 2016, 8 goals.

0: in this postseason, which would be his season high in a few of the actual regular seasons that he played with the Rangers and a couple with Vegas as well. It's always fun when you see these guys step up. I don't know if a 40% shooting percentage is overly sustainable, but just kind of cool to see someone like that kind of find their way into the playoff spotlight. Hey,
1: it is really fun. You know, every year it seems like there's one or two of these guys that rise to this sort of an occasion. I mean, he's a plus six on top of everything else, guys. So he's playing the game the right way and averaging over 16 minutes a night. You need a guy like this to step up, especially in the absence of, you know, Mark Stone. And that's been fun to watch. And it's interesting because he reminds me a little bit, you know, journeyman like this who spike. It's kind of like Radish in Tampa Bay, the defenseman. And, you know, it's obscene his shooting percentage this year, and he's going to get paid in the offseason as a big right shot guy. Brett Howden, his journey to get to where he is today in this lineup, it's not been a straight line. And that says something about his perseverance. But 40%, I mean, 20 shots on goal, you got eight tucks. That's not normal by any stretch of the imagination. And on conversely, you look at a guy like Jack Eichel, who's got 35 shots on goal and he's got one, you know, 2.9%. So it's going to be interesting. Another guy, you know, now that I really start really breaking down their lineup a little bit more, I think Ivan Barbashev, he's going to be another guy that's going to be really key to their success in this series, not to mention obviously Carter Hart between the pipes. You know, he's 12, he's played every game for Vegas and 237 goals against and a 917 save percentage. Hasn't looked perfect every night, but he's certainly getting the job done.
2: Books, I know a lot of people have Colorado winning this series, and, you know, why wouldn't you? They've been the best team all season. But, you know, Vegas wins this series if?
1: Well, jeez, I really have.
2: It's hard. It's hard.
1: For Colorado, so this is hard for me to
2: right?
1: say. I think they win this series if Cale Makar isn't healthy enough to play the majority of the games. I think that's going to be one thing for sure, because the adjustments will get progressively more difficult if Colorado starts chasing the series without Makar in the lineup. So I think that's probably the biggest, that maybe the biggest one that's out of their control. But as far as what's in their control, it's going to be that continued elevated play out of guys like who caught lightning in a bottle, Brett Howden, for example, for sure. But I think Mitch Marner, you know, he's 18 points in the playoffs so far. He's averaging around 21 minutes a night, if I'm not mistaken. And they're going to need the biggest and the best players on their team, Vegas side, is to be the best version of themselves. And I like their D, like I really do, you know, and Rasmus Anderson's done a nice job there. He hasn't scored a goal in playoffs, but he's playing like 24 minutes a night, guys, and he's doing a hell of a job back there too. So their best players have got to be 10% better or 15% better than what they already have been, Vegas side is, and then they got to hope for some puck luck and get as many pucks to the net on the other side. I think they have a chance to win the goaltending battle. They really do. And I think it's probably, anyway, it's easy to say because it always comes down to goaltending, but maybe that's the reality.
2: Yeah, and another name to watch, probably Tomas Hertl, who kind of figured it out there at the end of the Ducks series. If he can get going against Colorado, maybe that can be a guy that can help him out. We're talking with Jason Bukla, Pro Hockey Group, and, of course, Sportsnet draft analyst here on Sportsnet Today, Peter Klein.
0: Going over to the Eastern Conference Final now, and you have Montreal, who has played as many games as you possibly could to get to the Conference Final, and Carolina, who has played as few games as you possibly could to get to the Conference Final. We are getting to a point where Logan Cooley at the World has played more this month than the Carolina Hurricanes have. This season has been a grind. It feels like getting some time off would be very, very good. It does feel like there is a bit of a point of diminishing returns, though. How concerned are you about the potential rust factor for this Hurricanes team?
1: I've never gone through this as an executive in the league where I've seen any team with this. This has got to be some sort of record, this type of time off. Actually, even after the first round, the time off, and now, of course, in the second round. So, yeah, I think that I would be concerned. I don't think it's as concerning for the skaters as it is for Freddie Anderson. You know, you got to feel the puck. You want to feel the puck, and practice is one thing, and then obviously the mental side of it where you're engaged with the speed of the game and the interaction going on in front front of you with traffic, all that kind of thing. Those things aren't happening in practice. You're protecting yourself from injury in practice, if anything. So you can't game, you can't come up with a sort of, it's not like baseball where they can simulate a game, you know, in between long series or something like the Blue Jays did last year, even in playoffs. But you know what, guys? I think that that's what it is. The long layoff could affect the goaltender more than anybody on that roster, in my opinion. And by the way, I don't think that the Montreal Canadiens, the youthful Montreal Canadiens, I don't think they give a lick if it was a day off, half a day off, 4 days off, 5 days off. They just want to keep going. I don't think that their energy is going to fall off whatsoever. They might be up against it just from a talent perspective, a depth perspective here, but I'm certainly not counting them out of the equation for sure.
0: Yeah, on that Montreal side, obviously it's taken a little bit. Dobish has kind of broken out as a bit of a star here. The thing that concerns me, like Slavkovsky, Caulfield, and Suzuki are all very

secondary guys have been really good, but the top of the lineup, they still even have more to give. As far as the halves go, what brings me confidence in their approach is that the team aspect of it, even when Caulfield was slow to get off the mark and Slavkovsky, you know, like Suzuki, like anybody wants to take it, just really watch Nick Suzuki, the way he plays hockey. Watch how he plays hockey, whether he's batting pucks out of the air to set up goals or scoring chances. He's above the play defensively. I don't even need this guy to score. Obviously, I want him to score because that's what's going to be great for our team. But everything else that he does is just exceptionally on time and so buttoned up. So, yeah, I think they're gonna have to dummy things down a little bit on the road. I'm not talking 9 or 10 shots the way it was in Tampa Bay at the end, but I am saying they're gonna have to slow down Carolina, and maybe that will, you know, in the trenches get Slavkovsky a little bit more of a roll off a half wall where he bodies a guy up, or maybe they expose something more to Caulfield in high danger areas, and we'll see what happens. Demidov, to me, looks like he's feeling it. It's not like he hasn't scored a lot yet, but it's not like he hasn't had chances, and it's not like he's getting grade A looks, and it's not like he's competing to put the puck in the back of the net. And Josh Anderson, guys,

0: is, and they'll take advantage of their chances.
1: Yeah, that's going to be a fun series. It'll get underway tomorrow night in Raleigh. Game one, we'll have that one for you, of course, right here on Sportsnet 960, The Fan as well. But Books as well, the Memorial Cup gets underway this weekend out in Kelowna. And I know it's been a long time. The Rockets have had almost about a month and a half off. But Everett will be there. Of course, the Silvertips led by Landon DuPont. We know he'll likely hear his name called maybe next year, or sure next year, at least at number one. But we got Chicoutimi, we got Kitchener, and of course, the host Kelowna. What are we have their eyes on for this Memorial Cup? As of course the biggest name is already, maybe, you know, he's going to go next year, and maybe the best player in the entire tournament is TJ Ginla, we think, but we don't know how Kelowna is going to perform. How do we like this? How are we liking this tournament so far, or when it will start?
0: You talk about rest today. This is the one thing about the Memorial Cup that I don't know about you guys. I wish we would come up with a solution to change something here. I don't know what it is, but we'll see how the landscape of hockey is evolving with all this. There's so much going on, right? I wish there was a fourth team some other way than this way, where the host team, if they lose early in playoffs, but it is what it is. So TJ Ginla, he's going to be locked and loaded and ready to go. Obviously, no question there. Fascinating to see how he plays and how Kelowna reacts to, you know, the long layoff. But having said that, like Landon DuPont, the Everett Silvertips, this team, I love watching Everett play hockey. Like this team, they play like their hair's on fire every single shift. It's up and down the ice. Similar to the Carolina Hurricanes, like they are really going. And it's going to be interesting to see what the result is at the end of the tournament. But Landon DuPont, all eyes are on him. There's no question about that. He's, for me, the top prospect for next year. But don't put the cart before the horse, because we're seeing what's happening this year as well with McKenna and Stenberg, et cetera, et cetera. Kitchener Rangers come out of the Ontario Hockey League. They've got a really deep lineup there, some really good players. Sam O'Reilly, the most valuable player in the Ontario Hockey League, Tampa Bay property now. He's the kid. Don't forget that the Edmonton Oilers traded out to get Ike Howard in the mix to hopefully play a top six role this past year with the Oil. And, you know, that didn't happen. But the Sam O'Reilly, he's on the rise there with them. So as far as Chicoutimi goes, it's always fascinating to see when the Quebec League teams come in. Lucas Beckman is a goaltender, goaltending prospect there in Chicoutimi. Chicoutimi, he was traded from Noranda, and you know as well as I do. So when we're talking goaltenders, Chicoutimi plays like on Olympic ice.
1: Yes.
0: So when you go for small ice to big ice, you know how hard it is to play net. Like that's a huge difference. People might not understand, but it is. And we'll see how Chicoutimi does. A lot will be predicated on how well Lucas Beckman, their goaltender, plays.
1: Is there any like kind of guys to watch at the tournament that you got your eye on at this, you know, at this June's draft that could maybe use this tournament to kind of shoot up a draft board?
0: Actually, I have my eye on Matthias Vanhanen from Everett. So he's a September 11th, 2007, which means that he was very, very young for the draft last year, and he went through. Keep an eye on this guy. So he's a playmaker more than he's a shooter, but he had 21 tucks in the regular season. Guys, he was a plus 58 in 62 regular season games, okay? And he added a plus 17 over 18 playoff games. So 12 tucks, 12 assists in the playoffs, 33-78 overall in the year. I think somebody's going to take a run at him in the second round or the National Hockey League draft. He's not the biggest guy, 5'11", buck 76, but what a playmaker. This guy's fun to watch. So keep an eye on that name, Matthias Vanhanen. He might be in a Calgary Flame uniform before you know it.
2: Last one from me, and I always enjoy our conversations, but I do have a slight bone to pick with you, because
0: get in line.
2: You and all the other draft people, but we talk with you the most, get me so excited about Caleb Malhotra all this time, and there was a moment where it looked like the Flames could be in a position to get him, and all of that, and now they're going to be drafting sixth, and he appears to be out of reach, and so you guys just got me all excited about this guy. Now you keep talking him up, so he's not going to be possible for the Flames, so I think in return, if you just, like, not nasty rumors, but just, oh, he plays video games too much. One foot's bigger than the other or something like that. Just scare a couple of teams off of him so he lands in the Flames' lap. That would be, that's all I ask here, Books.
0: Okay, listen, settle down, because if he's gone, and he will be gone by six, but if he's gone, Viggo Bjork,
1: my guy.
0: He's a hell of a player. Like, this guy's a great player. Plays the middle, plays the wing. He's a do-it-all player for

0: for Team Sweden at the World Championships now on the men's level. That would be a nice consolation prize. And I'm not so sure that they don't track out to be very, very close. They're just different in stature, right? Caleb 6'2", Vigo's 5'9". But don't be scared at 5'9". He's Seth Jarvis 5'9". He's not like, other small 5'9 players that don't have a leg in the fight. He's always in the fight.
1: Books, thank you so much for this. Enjoy the puck. We'll chat soon, buddy.
0: All right, boys. Thanks for squeezing me in today. I appreciate flexibility.
1: No problem.
0: Nice to talk to you.
1: Thank you. There you go. Jason Buchla, Pro Hockey Group, and of course, Sportsnet Draft Analyst, joining us down the Atlas Pizza and Sports Bar Guest Hotline. Got to hit the break. Danelli Franceschi of Sportsnet 590, the Fan, will join us next. What's happening in Jays land and NBA Finals 2? Wonderful starts to these conference finals between the Knicks and Cavs and, of course, the Thunder and Spurs, which the future of the NBA is really in that one for sure. We'll talk with Danelli Franceschi next as Sportsnet Today rolls on here on Sportsnet 960 The Fan.
2: Calgary Traffic Update.
3: In the 660 Traffic Center, Michelle Yee will eastbound Gilmore Trail at Crow Chow Trail. We still have a multi-vehicle collision on the go. Eastbound, left-hand lanes, the through lanes currently blocked, so you do want to avoid this area. And we also have a collision southbound Barlow Trail at 23rd Avenue in the northeast. That one in the right-hand lane. And we are still clearing out a collision at Cornerstone Way and Corno Meadows Vine in the northeast. 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
1: 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Patty DeMott, Peter Klein with you. Of course, game one of the Western Conference Final goes this evening right here on Sportsnet 960, The Fan. We'll have that following Flames talk. Toronto Blue Jays, you want to find them. They're on Sportsnet 1, 505 first pitch. Trey Savage. It's Trey Day up against Cam Schlittler. Careful now with the new.

0: York
1: Yankees. Yeah, Jays trying to salvage this one. But you take a look around the rest of the American League, it's all not great. Talk about the Jays a little bit more. We go down to the Atlas Pizza and Sports Bar guest hotline. Our weekly chat with the one, the only, Denelli Franceschi. Denelli, thank you so much for joining us this afternoon, my man. How you doing?
2: Oh, always my pleasure. How are we doing today, gentlemen? Everything good?
1: Oh, yeah, doing absolutely lovely. Made it to Wednesday. It was a short week, so we had to really work for this one. But we're doing good, man. Got a couple great conference final games to get underway in the hockey. NBA conference finals underway, and those Toronto Blue Jays still poking around at 21-27, and it's easy to complain about whatever else is going on, but maybe on the side, what is your biggest concern as we look at the calendar? May 20th, this was kind of where it sparked last year, where they made the run up the American League, and you have to realize that this is not the 2025 Toronto Blue Jays. This is a completely different team, and I think everybody in that room kind of recognizes that right now. But maybe if you had to pin it, what is the most concerning thing with this Blue Jays bunch right now?
2: Well, if that message hasn't been conveyed yet, the one you just relayed there, Patty, in regards to it being a different year and a different team, I think at this point, hopefully people are starting to realize that it is the case, right? They're 21-27. There are different faces on this roster. It's got a different feel. And I thought actually, Shai Davidi, if you go on sportsnet.ca, the piece he had last night, the title of the piece where it's just basically, paraphrasing here because I don't remember a word for word, but it was almost kind of questioning
1: Jay's search
2: what is
1: for
2: the identity of the,
1: continues.
2: Bingo.
1: Yeah.
2: And I think it encapsulates exactly what is going on here and what has been a real issue through the first 6-7 weeks of the season. There is no real identity. Now, some of that is born out of underperformance from guys that you thought would perform. And the second piece of it is obviously the injuries, right? There's no escaping the injuries and the impact, the toll it has taken on this roster. It's pretty obvious. But in saying all that, if I had to pick one particular headline item and say this is one of the number one chief concern I have, to me it's undoubtedly number 27. It's without question Vladimir Guerrero Jr. I am starting to get really worried about Vladdy. I just see the at-bats don't look competitive. There hasn't been signs of him starting to feel more confident and comfortable at the plate. You're not seeing the slug. You're not seeing the power upside. It's to be sitting here on May the 20th and for him to have three home runs. And it's not like he's got three home runs and he's driven in 35, right? Like we'd be having a different, the tone would be much different if that was the case, but it's not. And it's only getting worse. And the at-bats have looked pretty feeble recently. And so for me, it's undoubtedly Vladimir Guerrero Jr. He is, for me, the biggest concern because of all the guys that have been healthy and available and in the lineup and for all the issues that have been present in terms of the injuries, Vladdy's not supposed to be somebody that you have to worry about. That's the idea, the whole concept of paying him a boatload of money, $500 million. And in addition to that, I thought we had put some of this to rest because you had a proof of concept that you saw over the course of a month-long span in the playoffs in 2025. But yet again, here we are. It's another prolonged slump for Vlad. And I think for those reasons, I have to put him number one on my list right now when it comes to the overall concern index with this team.
3: Looking at how everything is kind of constructed right now, just going through some of the stats on FanGraphs real quick, this team is second last in walk rate in baseball, fourth last in isolated power, and 10th last in hard hit rate. So they're not walking. They're actually like hitting the ball at a decent clip. It's just not going anywhere when they do it because they're not hitting the ball very hard. And it does feel like Vladdy is kind of at the forefront of it. I understand, like, injuries. Barger should be available at some point. Alejandro Kirk should be coming back at some time. But it does kind of feel like even if those guys come back, like, okay, so it's three guys who can hit then. It does kind of feel like there needs to be, like, some kind of a move or something to bolster this lineup. And I don't like that I am here in May. There is part of me that wonders if it's worth a buy now type of a trade or if this team is going to be making trades if it goes in the other direction.

0: I don't even know if I have a question here. I'm just ranting at this point. But in terms of helping this team out, have they shown enough that if they were to make a big trade to get a big bat, that, okay, problem solved?
1: Well, I'm not sure that's even feasible. Like, what's out there, right?
0: Yeah.
1: Peter, that's the other thing. What is out there that you can go do? You know, I was listening to Jay's talk last night after the game with Jeff and Kevin, and there was I forget her name, but wonderful caller, and she made the point, you know, bringing up the pitching and how it went from one extreme where there were too many guys and not enough spots to now they're struggling to cover games and innings, right? And we're seeing that with the rotation. And her point was, well, would you, given the need for pitching and how it's become an obvious need, would you go out and make a move? And Jeff brought up the point, okay, well, who is it? Like, who's available? Who are the options? Who are the people that you can actually go out and get at this particular juncture of the season? And not just going and getting somebody off the scrap heap, right? But finding an impact bat or pitching arm. In this case, we're talking about specifically the offense. Finding a real bat that can make a significant difference. Where does that exist? I think it's difficult to do it, to execute that at this juncture of the season. They just don't come available all that often, right? Now, Rafi Devers last year with what transpired, the Red Sox and him ending up in San Francisco, bit of an anomaly and an outlier, and I think that's why it was really surprising in terms of the timing and how that went down. But there were some extenuating circumstances there in terms of the relationship souring and things going south for him and the Red Sox, and that's what ultimately led to the trade. I think it was early June, if I'm remembering correctly, in terms of when they may pull the trigger on that deal. Other than that, it's a rarity. So I don't know that it's an option to go out and do something of consequence in terms of bringing in a real bat that can help you offensively. But your point is well made when it comes to thinking about the guys that are injured and saying, okay, so Barger comes back, Kirk comes back. Maybe Nathan Lucas, you can reinsert him into your lineup at some point. I think you'll feel his presence defensively because watching Jesus Sanchez is a bit of an adventure defensively. Maybe Jesus Sanchez offensively, that stick starts to show some pop, right? Because that's what he's known for. He's got some power upside as a left-handed hitter. But then you still got some other issues and holes that you got to try and figure out, right? You're still left thinking, all right, do you have enough? And I think it all circles back to, in the offseason, the conversation focused on even with the expectation that Anthony Santander was going to be available for this team, because we didn't find that out until day one of spring training. We didn't learn Anthony Santander was going to miss upwards of 6+ months until day one of spring training. But even prior to that, we were still having conversations. Hey, they don't just need one bat. Hey, they need multiple. If you could go out and get a couple of bats to help this team, now we're talking. Now you feel a lot better. Because last year, not that it was necessarily the Blue Jays fooling anyone, but I think there were some genuine concerns coming into this year saying, all right, you got career seasons across the board from guys like Clement, Barger, Lucas, David Schneider was a useful contributor on a regular basis. The who's who, Ernie Clement having a bit of a breakout, and obviously the resurgence of George Springer. Could you bank on all of those guys doing it again, or even taking it up a notch, upping the ante even further? And I think right now we've obviously learned the answer is, so far, no. Because I would challenge you right now, if you look at the Blue Jays lineup and roster, tell me who is exceeding expectations in any way, shape, or form, other than the dudes that weren't even supposed to be on the roster. I'm talking about Brandon Valenzuela. I'm talking about Yohendrick Pinango. I challenge you. Find me the guy that was supposed to be on this roster opening day 2026 that has actually met or exceeded expectations. It's almost impossible to do. I don't even know if you can name a position player that kind of fits the mold and the criteria for that. And that's where some of the worry becomes even more, I think, real. It's understanding that, wow, was it a flash in the pan, right? Like, was it just, they caught lightning in a bottle and they were able to churn out career seasons for a bunch of dudes that were kind of afterthoughts at various points, or is it sustainable? This is where it goes back to Vladdy. Vladdy is supposed to be the sustainable piece. And so when your sustainable piece or pieces aren't doing it, they'll throw a spring

0: in there, because obviously that's the guy that they were gonna bank on regardless. But if your sustainable pieces aren't gonna deliver, well, sure, you're gonna find yourself in a problem, in a bit of a pickle here. And they share the same record as the New York Mets today, and a lot of it is simply as a result of the inability to not replicate what they did last year, but to excel in some of the areas that you kind of need to excel in as a good major league team. You need to hit with runners in scoring position. You need to be able to hit the ball out of the ballpark when you have runners standing on the base paths. You need to be able to have a bullpen that is functional and you press the right buttons at the right time. And the Jays, it felt like last year, more often than not, they almost couldn't take a step in the wrong direction. And this year, it feels like everything has gone wrong in a lot of those categories. And that's how you arrive at this point today, where it felt like they lost two winnable games this week so far, guys. Like, they played the Yankees that Monday night, feels like that clearly should have been a win. And then last night, you just, once again, when the chips were down and you had opportunities and guys standing on base, you couldn't come through when it mattered most. Those were winnable games, and spots last year where the Jays did come through, they're just not, and it's not going their way. It hasn't gone their way this year so far.
1: Yeah, you go Monday, you get Springer into a 3-0 count, he ends up striking out on that one, and then Vlady Guerrero, yeah, he gets the sack fly, that's where you pay the man the $500 million to drive home at least two and get a lead there heading into the bottom of the ninth. I'm trying to find, you know, any sort of positive thing with this group right now, but it is really tough, and we'll see what happens when Addison Barger comes back, and Nathan Lucas, and Alejandro Kirk, and you have more of an arsenal of guys that you can kind of trust right now. But when is the point where they've gone maybe too far, or is that even going to happen right now in this American League, just given how, you know, just for lack of words, how crappy it really is?
0: Yeah, it's mediocre. It's mediocre, Pat. Yeah. Look at it, 100%. So I yesterday I was hosting in the afternoon here on our station, and I had Paul Hembakidis, aka Hembo from ESPN, on, and so he routinely, him and I will have conversations here and there, and so yesterday was the first time we connected so far in 2026, and I asked him the question, how much of the Jays' early season struggles

0: compares to the Blue Jays. As far as what it means in the standings, well, relative to where the Mets are, the Jays obviously feel a whole lot better despite sharing the same record because they're only two games out of a playoff spot, right? The Mets find themselves like 7.5 back.
1: 11.5. Like
0: that. Okay. And the Jays are 11.5 in the division.
1: Yeah.
0: Absolutely.
1: Yeah.
0: And so the point Hembo made was, no, if I'm a Jays fan, I honestly wouldn't care and I would not be staring at the standings because ultimately you got to know that your team has to play better, right? You go back to the old cliche, control the controllables. And if the Blue Jays are, yeah, sure, hanging around because they're kind of in that 500 territory, okay, so what? Is that the goal, or are you there to play good baseball to then obviously do all the things that are symptomatic of being a winning ball club? And I think that's where they're at. They got to get back to doing the things that makes them a winning club, that the symptoms of winning haven't been there. So I think that part is more important. But if we're going to apply, I guess, a date or some sort of arbitrary deadline, if you will, I've been saying it for a while. I think like the beginning of June to me is a spot in the calendar where even based off of what happened a year ago with their season, I would feel comfortable looking at, say, that first or second week of June and saying, okay, now we've got a pretty good understanding of what this team is. Not necessarily in its fullest form or to the absolute nth degree, but we have a reasonable sample size to say this is either going to work or it probably isn't going to work. And things change quickly in baseball, but last year they were at least there were two games above 500 in early June. That was after a very sluggish start. They found their form. They started to get things moving in the right direction. Their offense came together after, similar to what we are seeing right now, they couldn't score runs, but they figured it out. And you started to see some of those seeds being planted of this group having the opportunity to do something much bigger than just, hey, having a reasonable season or playing meaningful September baseball. I think that to me is always, that early June territory feels like, It's a threshold in the calendar to where you can have a good feel of what your group actually is, what it's missing, what it's capable of. And I think the Blue Jays clearly have a lot of holes, but that's what I'm waiting for now is, are they going to be 500 when early June rolls around? Mm-hmm. And if they are, then okay, maybe it's still game on. But if they're 10 under, right, they've lost another last 15 games, that can't happen again over the next 15 ball games. Right, you can't dig yourself in that type of hole. Otherwise, we're talking about something that might be insurmountable in terms of even the wild card picture, despite the American League not being all that great. You can't, you know, the Cleveland Guardians and what they did last year. It's an outlier. It's unique. It's the fact that they were in a bad division with only one main competitor in the Detroit Tigers in that Central, and they had one hot month and they were able to get in. But as we know, when you're talking about being in the American League East and you have to play all these teams nearly 50 times collectively, or if not more than that, whatever the number actually is, you cannot afford to dig yourself a hole because it's going to be extremely difficult to find your way out of it in this division and the teams you have to play throughout the course of the year.
2: Could keep going on this, but it would just be me yelling about stuff for a little bit. So I want to change the subject to one that brings me great joy, and that is game one of the Western Conference Final. Ooh. In the NBA. The Spurs taking on the Thunder. That felt like a moment on Monday night with Wemby, with the pull-up, and just an incredible performance. And I was saying on my personal channels, I don't think it's possible to overstate that game, whether it is in terms of the greater NBA and like the Spurs team really arriving or Wemby himself really arriving. But then you look at it from a Thunder perspective and it's like, okay, that alien over there had one of the best games a human can have. And our MVP had a bit of an off night and they still needed 58 minutes to beat us. I still feel okay about where we're at. How do you kind of look at this series now going into game number two after what was one of the best games in sports you will see?
0: Well, I think it tilts all the pressure now more in the direction of the Thunder. Like, I think tonight is, it feels as close to must win, right, for OKC that I think they've experienced in this kind of era of them being a real contender. You know, a year ago, obviously game seven, you go to game seven of the NBA finals. That's a different type of pressure in and of itself. But even in game seven, they were aided by the fact that, you know, Tyrese Halliburton

0: gets injured, and it gives them a significant advantage in terms of the best player on the other team not being out on the floor. But I think tonight there is now a lot of pressure and perhaps even some angst in that fan base of, all right, how is this team going to respond? And do you have an answer for the dude that is an absolute unicorn? It's fitting that his nickname is the Alien, because Victor Wembanyama is unlike anything we've ever seen before. So how do you compete with that? How do you combat that type of presence if you're Oklahoma City? That is a real question, and I would imagine the number one concern for anybody that is either in and around that team, or if you're a fan of that OKC team going into this game tonight. There's also probably pressure on SGA because he didn't shoot the ball particularly well in game number one. He still finished with his 24 points, but he was, Wemby did what he did on just two more field goal attempts compared to Shea. And so Shea as the MVP, this is a spot where at home, you can ill afford to lose this one tonight and go down 0-2, taking it on the road to San Antonio. And then there's all the overarching implications of, I guess, just from an overall kind of narrative perspective of what it means for basketball in general with what we saw from Wemby. And I really think there's a case, guys, for Wemby to be recognized and regarded as the most unique kind of spectacle in sports. Like, he's 7'4" and does literally everything and anything on the court, right? SGA was the MVP of the NBA, and deservedly so. Back-to-back MVPs, has an NBA championship ring, has done so much, has accomplished a lot. And I think he also does get, frankly, under-discussed in our country at times, even based on his accomplishments. But Shea's getting subbed out at the end of these games for defensive purposes, right? Like, he gets the treatment of, hey, we're going to offense-defense you in terms of making subs down the stretch with Mark Daigneault. Meanwhile, Wemby's out there in all situations, and there's nobody that would take that dude off the floor. And he is able to absolutely decimate you in so many different ways. I can't think of somebody that is more unique in pro sports than Wemby. Like, I mean, maybe watching Shohei pitch and hit in the same game, I guess, qualifies. But to me, he's right on that same echelon and tier in terms of overall uniqueness. There's absolutely nobody like that dude. And I don't think there's ever going to be a guarantee that we see somebody like that again. And therefore, I think Monday night in particular, game one, that performance felt like it really stamped it home for the first time. Like, wow, Wemby's not just this mythical creature that is great at basketball and he can, have tremendous individual performances and counting stats. But now you're seeing him drive winning, and you're seeing him do it on the biggest stage against literally the best team over the last two seasons in the NBA. To me, that was one of those real breakout moments for Wemby. And it put him on a different pedestal altogether. That was kind of my prevailing sentiment from game one. And now we shift the focus and say, all right, as I mentioned initially, I think all the pressure is on OKC tonight to figure out, how do we slow him down? What is our game plan? How do we respond and ensure that you don't go on the road trailing 0-2 in this series?
1: Yeah, I said it jokingly, but it's not even really jokingly yesterday, that SGA better enjoy this MVP, because it sounds like the way Victor Wembanyama's playing, like, it's going to be his MVP for the many years going forward. Just how dominant he is, and just his stature, and just what he's able to do. We've never seen anything like it, and like you said, we'll probably never see anything like it again.
0: You know what's the only thing that's interesting here? I brought this up yesterday here in our office. I made the point. Shea's got two. And if I had to say the rest, like, from today forward, you have to pick Shea Gilgeous-Alexander, more MVPs collectively across his career, or Wemby. Who would you take?
1: Wemby.
0: Okay, so I'm in a similar boat. However, the one thing I think that works against Wemby is the fact that the 65-game threshold and the health concerns. That is the only thing. I pray for the sake of the league. I pray for the sake of him and the Spurs, his career, and what his legacy will be. He can have a sustained run and can be relatively healthy. But as we know, with guys that are that size, it is so difficult for it.

0: work out that way. And you see it even with Joel Embiid, who's, what, 4 inches shorter than him.
1: Mm-hmm.
0: He can't stay on the floor. And Wemby's doing this, and he's really, like we talked about, complete unicorn. We haven't seen guys have long careers when they're at that particular size, that height, right? Yao Ming, it was a short burst. Boom, done, in and out. Didn't last long. So I think health is a big factor in all of this, because if Wemby stays healthy, it feels like a slam dunk. But if he does encounter some injury issues, as we've seen historically with guys of that size, then I think there's a real conversation, because guards can be more durable, mm-hmm. obviously. Mm-hmm. Like, it's just they're not as prone to the injuries. They're able to, their body just functions differently. Like, he's got, his limbs are ridiculously long for a dude that is actually, he's big, but he's also kind of skinny and frail for somebody that size. So there's a lot that goes into it. That's why I am certainly bullish. I'm excited, but I think the health piece of it is huge for Wemby, because he needs to be able to stay durable enough to make this really count and to be a sustainable MVP candidate year in, year out.
2: I know we got to get going. Sorry.
1: Go ahead.
2: Zach Lowe had a stat on his podcast. The San Antonio Spurs are 38-3 in their last 41 games where Wemby plays over 15 minutes. Wow. Which is just an absurd, like, that feels made up. But yeah, like, he is different, and hopefully he can stay healthy. I'm hoping and just talking myself into the fact that he just takes care of himself differently, that maybe he can be this unicorn. Like, this was a bit of a mental grind. I'm going to go hang out with monks for a little bit. Like, he feels different with all
1: have
2: this.
1: Have the Jokic life.
2: Yeah. So I know we got to get going, but I just had to jump in there.
0: No, I think that's a great point. I mean, I brought up the injuries too, because we've already talked about this guy has dealt with a blood clot issue before, right? He's dealt with this in the last, couple of calendar years, where he's actually been sidelined for an extended period due to something relatively serious. And so you hope those things don't crop up, and things that are even beyond his control. Like, we're not even talking about the usual suspects of what those injuries entail. But that's the hope, because I think he's unique. He's great for the sport. He's an attraction. Like, we talked Steph mm-hmm. Curry. Yeah, that's great. There's resonance with those guys, because I think people can relate to them. But it's also cool when you do see the mythical creature that you're like, wow, that's, like, different. You know, you can't quantify it, and you just appreciate greatness for what it is. He's on that trajectory as long as he stays healthy.
1: Dinelli, enjoy the sports tonight. We'll chat again next week, buddy. All the best.
0: All right. Thank you, fellas. Appreciate it very much. Have a great week.
1: You too. There you go. Dinelli Franceschi, host and producer over at Sportsnet 590 The Fan in Toronto. 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
3: Calgary Traffic Update.
4: In the 660 Traffic Center in Michelle Yee, well, eastbound Glenmore Trail at Crowchild Trail, the left-hand lane still remain blocked off, so do expect some heavy backups. Northbound Crowchild's at University Drive, we do have the right-hand lane currently blocked off. And southbound Barlow Trail at 23rd Avenue Northeast, the right-hand lane still remains blocked there as well. And we still have a collision ongoing at Cornerstone Way and Corner Meadows Vine in the Northeast. 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
5: 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Paul Coronado drops it. Ball winds, fires, and scores.
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0: All right, welcome back. Sportsnet today on a Wednesday. Patrick Dumas, Peter Klein with you. Hey, you know who's celebrating a 30th birthday this year? Wild Rose Brewery.
1: Wow.
0: Yeah, 30 years in our fair city, in our fair province. They're having a year-long celebration featuring events, giveaways, and provincial-wide retail activations. 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The fan favorite

0: Vault Beer returns this fall as part of the anniversary lineup. 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They've been big supporters of the Beer League broadcast, mm-hmm. of course, of the 12 Days of Christmas. Congratulations on 30 years, Wild Rose Brewery.
1: Yeah, no, that's awesome. It's a great accomplishment. And like it said there, like you started out pretty humbly. Mm-hmm. And now to go into a bit of a titan of the craft beer industry exactly. here, they've done a really great job.
0: Yeah, no, shout out. Good for you, Wild Rose, mm-hmm. celebrating 30 years. So go down, celebrate at any point this year, as it's going to be a year-long thing that Wild Rose Brewery is going to be doing. Of course, we're going to have some fun here to close out the program. You get involved on the text line, 960-960. Of course, we'll spin the wheel, seven categories, as it's time for Wild Card Wednesday.
2: Get ready to know your afternoon show. 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
0: Yes, sports, flames, music, movies and TV, food, personal life, and wild card are your seven options. Cam, you're a little under the weather, so you're also teaching our intern Sam mm-hmm. how to run a segment like this down the line.
3: It's a lot of work.
0: It is. So Zom's going to be spinning the wheel for us. Of course, you on the text line, you can contribute your answers as well, 960-960. I don't want to go first. Somebody else go first.
1: I can give her a go
0: All
1: first.
0: All right, DK, you give her.
2: Music.
1: Music.
0: All right.
1: I was thinking about this actually yesterday on the way to Slow Pitch. I've always enjoyed I like to think of myself as someone who's a bit of a wider musical taste, sure. but I love me a good pump-up song to get fired up for something. Not that Slow Pitch is something that needs a pump-up song, but if we're going into physical endeavor...
0: It doesn't matter.
1: You know what? Honestly, I maybe got too pumped up for yesterday. I got a little chippy. Not the point right now. When we're looking to get fired up for something, whether it's to get motivated for the day, to carpe that diem, or whatever it may be, what's your favorite pump-up song going right now?
0: I don't know. It's not even a current song. I think it's a good song to just fire you up. It's Domination by Pantera.
1: That's a good nice.
0: That one fires you up for sure. I'm sure Shubes, if you're listening, you know exactly what I'm

0: talking about there. But yeah, no, that's a good one. You know, anything of, you know, the metal variety, anything, you know, Metallica is going to put out, Pantera, mm-hmm. anything that just, you know, that'll get me fired up for sure. How about yeah. you? So,
1: well, right now, and I had hockey last night. It was actually a while since I played hockey, but I was there, and all of a sudden, Obafemi's theme song started coming into my playlist while I was just listening, and I'm like, this really got me fired up. Like, for some reason, like, sure, no lyrics, but just the beat, the way it goes, it's like, this is what I want to, like, be listening to, and I yeah. found myself humming it while I was on the ice, and sometimes it gets a little lonely when you're sitting by the net mm-hmm. by yourself, so you just, random thoughts come in your head, and that was the music that came in my head.
0: And I've been critical of WWE because all their music sounds the same, but Obafemi's is yeah. certainly different, and you definitely know when he's coming out, for sure.
2: We need video of you doing the Oba strut on your way down to just
0: the pads.
2: Wrestling music definitely works. Like, yeah. Not that I've been an active gym goer, but at times where I have, the gym that I was going to, there's a pretty long hallway going from the change room to the yeah. weights and the stuff. And so you rock a Roman Reigns theme song there, or Will Ospreay's from AEW, or Kenny Omega's as well. Those are some pretty good ones that just get you like, okay, yeah, no, I am the tribe. Mm-hmm. I don't know what tribe it's for, but I am the tribal chief.
0: Anything from WWF Volume 4.
2: Yes,
0: me.
2: Yeah, exactly. I get the glass break sometimes and get it going. But yeah, for right now,
0: I was thinking more like Mr. Ass's theme.
2: Oh, yeah. No, that, yeah. Hey, we said physical endeavors. I don't need to know which ones, all right? Square Hammer from Ghost has been one that I've kind of been rocking with as of late. So that's going to be my contribution here.
0: Cam, you like music. Do you have an answer?
3: As of right now, I can't say the full title on the radio because it's not totally clean, but it's Bleep the Speakers Up by ISOXO.
0: All right. Mm.
2: Nice.
0: Okay. All right.
1: I find Enter Sandman also is always a good course, one to, yeah. Yeah. to just kind of chip in yeah. there. Like, you just need something to get you hyped up mm-hmm. and a non-wrestling theme song that works. I think that works yeah. out perfectly, yeah. no matter the instant.
0: Yeah, no, that's one of the classics for sure. Shoop says, Till I Collapse. By Eminem.
2: Good one.
0: Was that Nate Dogg as well in that? As well.
2: Yes.
0: And that's why I was in the Dutton Ranch yeah. intro that plays. Like, is that show that intense for that song? Do we really need it? Lonnie says Judgment Night by Onyx and Biohazard. Thanks, Lonnie.
2: Nice.
0: John, another Pantera. He's got Walk from them. That's John and Airdrie. We've got Smooth Criminal, the Alien Ant Farm version, underrated cover.
2: Yeah.
0: Or Blood and Thunder by Mastodon, Staples on my Beer League list, unnamed text on that one. We got Sandstorm, of course, Darude, great entrance for sure there. Dropkick Murphys, anything, I guess, it's just by Dropkick Murphys. That's Rich in Brayside. Jordan Coquitlam, Lil ZZ Top. Or ZZ Top in Canada, mm-hmm. I don't know. Sharp Dressed Man. It gets Jordan fired up out in Coquitlam.
2: Also, I did a bit of a different genre, yeah. and it's going to get some laughs here. Takedown from K-Pop Demon Hunters is a pretty sick one. It is far from Pantera, but I'm just, if you just want a little bit something that maybe doesn't have guitars in it, just saying, Takedown from K-Pop Demon Hunters by Twice. It's a pretty good one.
1: Okay. I think someone went to McDonald's before coming to the show today.
2: I went last night after Slowpitch.
0: Oh, there you go. Another one.
2: Bad mood.
0: I'll throw another one out. We got to delve into this a little bit. Another one. Anything from Turnstile right now. Mm. Birds is a good song. Have some fun there. That gets you fired up. A couple more here. Chris in Cameron Heights. I got a Party in the USA by Miley Cyrus. So, all right, hell yeah. Hell yeah. Let's go. Yeah. Let's go. And a popular monster. What's that? All My Life. An unnamed text there. Still coming in. The DX entrance song. That's Bones. Number of the Beast by Iron Maiden, of course. Thane in Red Deer. Force Frank. Anything. Okay. Anything by Force Frank. Thank you for the answers there on what music fires you up. Mm-hmm. I'll spin the wheel here.
4: Personal life.
0: Favorite new hobby of yours?
2: Ooh. I'm trying to think. What new hobbies have I developed over the last little bit? Favorite new hobby? I don't know. Someone else go first. I'm thinking. I don't know why I started talking.
0: Well, it's got to be golf for me. I mean, I've always loved the sport, but just in the last year, I've been, you know, started taking lessons. Shout out the guys at 365 Golf for helping me just, you know, get my game into I would say decent, but just, you know, a serviceable person out there where it's, you know, I can, you know,

0: try get under 100. That's the key. That's the goal right now. I'm not looking to be crazy out there, but it's just nice to be out there. And once you can kind of harness the frustration of it all, mm-hmm. we're just having some fun out there and you're not dealing with any bad weather. I just like going out to the range. I love just going to, you know, shooting at a sim or whatnot. But yeah, getting out there and golf has probably been my favorite hobby over the last year or so.
1: Nice.
2: I don't know if I've done anything new, but I've definitely taken golf a little more seriously now as well. Like, I'm out almost once, twice a week, just getting the fresh air. If you want to do it more in depth, I've started. I started walking the course more often than not. Like,
0: sure.
2: I even if the cart is provided with the green fees, I'll tend to walk instead. I just find it a little more relaxing when you're walking.
0: You're going to be out there 4 to 5 hours regardless.
2: Regardless.
0: Why you got to be fast?
2: Yeah, so it's just also like you have a lot more time to reset after a bad shot. So sure. It just kind of helps kind of reset the game. And
0: you don't have a motor vehicle.
2: And that's the thing, right? Like you don't have that. And you can just kind of walk and just enjoy. So maybe the new hobby is walking while golfing. I know I've definitely gotten better at golf with the lessons and stuff. Like I finally broke 100 here this year, my first round, and came oh so close to breaking 90, and I'll probably hopefully do that on Friday here in my next round.
0: Good to hear.
1: Nice. All right, I have come up with one. Quite lame, but
0: no hobby is lame.
1: Honestly, like it has been like just in kind of like learning about like having ADD and kind of like figuring out how to be a productive member of society with this thing. But just kind of like figuring all that stuff out, but specifically like, again, sounds super lame, but like cooking and cleaning and stuff, like just finding like different hacks of like this
0: therapeutic.
1: Works, yeah, that this works cleaning wise, and this is how you can actually get stuff done instead of, well, it's been 2 weeks, I guess I should clean anything, huh? Or like the cooking, like trying new things, trying new drinks, trying different ways to trick my brain into thinking, hey, I should drink some water every now and then to maybe not feel like a miserable bag of you-know-what by the end of the day. So just like finding different hacks that work with the way my brain is and stuff like that, and specifically in the cooking and cleaning departments.
0: Cooking is tough for a lot of people. It is a tough thing, whether it's just I don't know what to make or just I don't, you know, just I just don't know how. It's a tough thing to do out there. And yeah, cleaning, it's great. It's a great great therapy outlet, I think. Mm-hmm. Just to clean, put some headphones on. It's great. I think it wouldn't be maybe a hobby on a lot of people's list at the top, but it's an activity. Yeah. And if you start doing it more, it's a good routine to get yourself into.
2: I have started actually trying to find how to make the perfect steak. Like the last couple of times, it's okay, how long? I'm trying not to use meat thermometer. Just I want to make it a nice rare steak. How can I do without checking the meat thermometer and just make that perfect steak with the char marks and to make it fluently work when I'm making corn and making a steak and I want it at the same time and matching the timing to make sure it works the same time.
0: You better make it perfect in today's beef price
2: world. Honestly, I've made steak twice this last week and I'm going to probably make it either tonight or tomorrow after
0: Who's
2: work.
0: Who's paying this guy?
1: Yeah.
2: Hey, I went to No Frills and they had $20 I'm steaks.
0: Hey,
2: two steaks for $20 I picked.
1: There you go.
2: So
1: you
2: I'm not going to complain.
0: There you go. Hey, you can't complain at all there. Shub says, the girlfriend and I just bought new baseball gloves today. Over the past month and a half, I've been raiding in World of Warcraft again. So maybe not a new hobby, but something I picked up again. That's nice to hear. There's Shubes. New hobby this year is actually enjoying the playoffs with the Oilers going on a run. Hey, that's one we can all get behind for sure. John says drinking is my old and new hobby. Oh, all right, John. Hope you're all right there, buddy. And Jordan in Coquitlam. I've joined a group of guys and playing ball hockey once a week. And man, it's had some fun as well as some crazy cardio. I know you're out in Coquitlam. Maybe you got to come out here and play George. Russick in a match.
2: That'd I played pretty... him in a game once.
0: Yeah?
2: That was fun. He didn't know I was playing on the side till after the game. That was the funny part. He did not realize who what was going on. No, Julian recognized me, right? And
0: I remember that. That was a couple years ago.
2: Yeah, it was a couple of years ago. He hung out with me in the warm-ups, but George had no clue.
0: Like, who the hell are you? and Chris in Cambrian Heights, 24/7 golf sims. Yeah, they've been a revelation. They're popping up everywhere.
1: Mm-hmm.
0: They are. They're just golf bars or whatnot, hanging out. You know, it's good. This, especially post-pandemic, that sport has really grown in this city. Wedley says, Lego for me. Hell yeah, Lego is a great hobby. Ian and Okotoks, boys, I'm telling you, if you've not tried disc golf, you've got to go out and give it a shot. Such a fun game and so accessible. Calgary's the mecca for the sport. Yeah, great course by Bowness Park. The park that's north of Bowness Park has a nice little disc golf course as well. The other Matt in Cochrane says, try sous vide for the steak. Easy and will make a cheap steak

0: between, let's say, Mortal Kombat. I know the revamped scary movie that they make fun of, the scary movie, is coming up out again on, I think, on June 5th.
1: Okay.
0: Out of the movies that are coming up, what are you most excited to watch in the theater and that you wouldn't wait to go for it to come on like a streaming service? You got to go to the theater and watch it.
1: Paul, I mean, there was one that came out last week, I believe.
0: Sure, we'll go between last week and coming up in the next week and a half.
1: I'll say in the last week, it was probably The Sheep Detective. That looks cute. Want to see that. That looks fun. Coming up, Toy Story 5, obviously. I mean, how much more can we get out of these toys? I know the electronics are taking over. I believe a tablet is the enemy, the antagonist in this one, for sure. I watched on, I know it's on a streaming service, but Remarkably Bright Creatures is really good on Netflix. Mm. Talk about it with Adnan tomorrow when he joins the program. But yeah, ones that are coming out, it's probably Toy Story 5 is probably the big one I'm thinking of in that, yeah.
2: I'm probably not the person to ask. I'll see.
1: I know you're not a movie guy.
2: I'll see all of these in like 10, 15 years. But if I had to
1: Odyssey
2: pick one,
1: as well. Shout out Matt Damon.
2: Mortal Kombat for me. I loved the original back in the day with all the video games and everything like that. Love playing the video games. That's something that my wife and I have gotten into is playing some of those games. So a new Mortal Kombat movie. Sign me up for that.
1: They're also getting a Super Troopers 3.
2: Oh,
1: this summer as well, which that's let's go Broken Lizard. Let's go. What do we use on?
0: Yeah, it's gonna be a scary movie just because that kind of was the joke between me and my siblings.
1: Really? Scary movie.
0: It was just so funny, and like we wouldn't stop laughing, and like the inside jokes, especially between like there's a massive gap between me and my sisters. Like the biggest gap is 15 years. The smallest gap is 10.
1: So you've all seen different versions of
0: yeah,
1: scary movie.
0: And then we kind of bonded over that, and yeah, I'm already getting yelled at.
1: First three I really give a crap about.
0: Honestly, I've already been given crap. They're like, you need to find time off so that you can come up to Edmonton and watch this movie with us. And I'm like,
1: that's a scary movie in itself.
0: It's not just going up to Edmonton. This is another thing, but I'm like, come on. I'm like, I'm moving, so why don't you guys come here, help me move, and then we can go watch the movie.
1: There you go. A couple texts here, 960-960 before we say goodbye. Spider-Man Noir, the new Spider-Man with the dark. He was another one in the other Spider-Man. It's another character of Spider-Man. It's like a dark version. He doesn't really.
2: The Spider-Verse.
1: Yeah, from the Spider-Verse. Yes. He's another Spider-Verse guy. Shoop says Mortal Kombat. For sure, I've heard that's awesome. Chris in Cambrian Heights says, yeah, Odyssey coming out this summer. And there's also the other Spider-Man, the fourth one in the Tom Holland Zendaya MCU universe where everybody forgot about him.
0: And Doomsday is also coming out here sooner.
1: Yeah, last December.
0: It's still December, but still, it's more of the bigger hyped movies
1: where
0: coming out.
1: Every actor on the face of the earth is in it.
0: Yep.
1: That one's coming up in the Christmas time. But yeah, this is going to be the movie blockbuster. We're getting into it that season. Right now, if you haven't seen Project Hail Mary yet, go out and see it. I mean, it's already out of theaters now. I think you can order it now, but that's a good one as well. John says Remarkably Bright Creatures. At first I thought it was going to be a Hallmark type movie. At the end I was crying.
2: Oh wow,
1: seriously, it's a book, great movie. I wonder if Adnan's watched that one. We'll chat with him tomorrow when he joins the show, courtesy of Power Play. But that'll do it for us today on a Wednesday. I want to thank everybody involved in today's show. Jason Bukala, Danelli Franceschi. You can find those chats up on our Spotify, Apple, Amazon, wherever you get to your favorite podcast. For Peter Klein, for Rizam Ali Nanji, for Cameron Hughes, and intern Sam, I'm Patrick DeMaa. Have a great rest of your Wednesday. Keep it locked right here. 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
3: Calgary Traffic Update.
4: In the 660 Traffic Center, Michelle Yee, will southbound Barlow Trail in the Northeast currently closed down between 32nd Avenue and 23rd Avenue Northeast? This is due to a collision involving a pedestrian, so you do need to avoid. Now, we also have a collision at Heritage Meadows Way and 11th Street Southeast, so busy through that intersection. And northbound McLeod Trail, we do have a collision as you're approaching Lake Fraser Gate. Let's take turns watering our lawns and landscapes to protect Calgary's water supply. 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

0: We could have said more.
1: Yeah.
2: Sabro's listening.
1: Things happen. Things continue to happen.
0: Things happen a lot. And this hour of Real Kipper and Bourne brought to you by Bet365, Nick Kiprios, Justin Bourne, Sammy McKee, Jake the Snake Schultz, Derek Brandeo, and we will definitely jam for the next hour. So many places to start, including the Western Conference. Kale McCarr news, but you know, for the most part, that has to be the hottest story right now is the

0: team that's favored going into the Final Four by maybe a country mile since Steve Alakat declared on our program yesterday. And if you didn't hear about it, please download it, yesterday's show. He said they're a generational team, man. They're cut that much ahead of the three remaining hockey clubs. But Cale Makar had a big part in all of that.
1: Yeah. Well, first off, I think a lot of the numbers that point that direction were front-loaded, and I could be wrong there, but it felt like they were so dominant in the first half of the year. But yeah, Makar is a big reason they are the way they are.
0: And just for those of you that don't know, he's not playing in game one.
1: Yeah. It appears to be shoulder. He left game five against the Wild briefly and then returned to the game. But if you saw him play, every time he took a little bump on the shoulder, you could see him doing the like, ugh. You know, look at he's trying to bail out of that hit and he still takes it.
0: Foligno buried him every chance he could. He took some punishment in that Minnesota series.
1: And this one's the hand, which is separate from what we think were the reason we're missing it here, the reverse hits. But like this one, he's barely taking contact, but his shoulder is just not in the socket.
0: All right, let's go to a Kippers Clipper. Sammy, we'll get your thoughts as well. But let's go to Jared Bednar, head coach of Colorado, on his star player, Cale Makar.
2: Hey, Jared, first of all, is Cale Makar playing tonight?
3: He's not.
2: Second of all, well, I guess follow up on that is, is this going to be something that affects him all series? Do you expect him back anytime soon?
3: Yeah, I expect him back. I think he's doing a lot better. He's on the ice again this morning, feeling pretty good, so I got him as day to day.
2: I wanted to ask about this. This might be the last time you guys are on the ice this entire season.
0: Okay. Mm-hmm. Just strictly opinion.
1: Yeah.
0: Not he's lying. Sources are saying.
4: He's lying.
0: Who's lying?
4: Bednar.
0: Yeah.
4: Yeah, he's lying.
0: Yeah. He's what he didn't say is he ain't playing game two either.
1: Really? Opinion.
0: Not a snowball's chance that if you're going to pull him out of game one, you don't go game two as well.
1: Do they have a multi-day break? Maybe after game two to three? Sometimes they do. I'll see if I can quickly, Sam, maybe you can find out the schedule.
4: Yep.
1: Sometimes that would make sense, right? If you could push it back that little bit. No, they don't.
4: No.
1: I don't think so.
0: I don't know what 48 hours does to his shoulder or someone mentioned to me a hip issue as well. So whatever it is, it's not going to fix itself in 48 hours. If you're going missing him one, you got to go missing him two, and you pray he's ready for game three.
1: I don't agree with that.
4: So it's Wednesday, Friday, Sunday, Tuesday, Thursday, Saturday, Monday. So every other day.
1: And at some point, if he's able to, you would say that over that whole span, seven games, almost 2 weeks, it would be different from one to the end, from the start to the end. So where do you cut it? Where do you think it's okay? And if it's after game one for me, got to get that guy in there. Here's what I think. Depends on outcomes. You win game one, you feel a little more comfortable, you're a little more comfortable resting him. Get down one, get down two in the series. I think he's suddenly healthy. I think it's
0: I think he's hurting. And regardless of the pressure you feel off of a potential first game loss, which you've alluded to, it doesn't change how he'll feel or the therapy, it won't change anything.
1: But he finished the last game. He was playing at the end of the last game.
0: I think that pressure point that you're talking about is after game two, not before it.
1: Yeah,
4: I think multiple times we mentioned that whoever gets to play the team that came out of the Central in the Western Conference Finals, this was going to be part of the conversation where, like you said, Foligno and whoever, McCarron and whoever the big mutants that play for Minnesota.
1: The other Foligno.
4: Just all McCarron, the big humans that were running into him constantly. It obviously took its toll majorly on Cale Makar, and now you're going into game one against a Vegas Golden Knights team. Don't have to play against him. So that was the advantage, I guess, of staying out of the Central, not having to play against those teams. But
1: if you're an Avs fan, you're furious.
4: Is he the third best player in the league? Like fourth best player in the league? Like this is a massive loss. And they have good players. Don't get me wrong. They still have, Taves is still there. Kulak, Manson, Brentford. Like they still have depth on the decor. But man.
1: But Sam.
4: No, Makar.
1: You see depth on the decor. They're bringing in for him tonight Jack Achan.
4: Achan?
1: He's 5'8" and he's played 11 games.
4: He'll play 4 minutes tonight.

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1: Okay, you had mentioned it earlier, your article on sportsnet.ca around coaching. As we know, the Vancouver Canucks now are in full play alongside the likes of Toronto and LA. Who else am I missing?
2: Edmonton.
1: Edmonton.
0: Oh, that's a big one.
1: Yeah. That's a big one. We'll dive into your article. Some things that you talked about, including star power, right, in your article.
2: Yep.
1: All right. 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
4: In the 660 Traffic Center, Michelle Yee, it's busy out there already. We are dealing with this closure for southbound Barlow Trail. This is between 32nd Avenue and 23rd Avenue Northeast, so you do need to avoid. Now, westbound Airport Trail, right at Deerfoot Trail Northeast, we do have a collision on the go as well. Do expect some heavier delays. Northbound McLeod Trail, approaching Lake Fraser Gate in the south, we do have a stalled school bus. That's in the right-hand lane. And we are also dealing with a pedestrian collision at White Ridge Road and White Ridge Way Northeast, so do expect delays there as well. Jumpstart helps kids across Canada access sport and play so more kids can get into the game. You can learn more at jumpstart.canadiantire.ca.
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6: Welcome back in studio, Nick Kypreos, Justin Bourne, Sammy McKee. Are you ready?
7: Is that my cue? Is that me?
8: Yeah.
7: My time?
6: IQ. What's
8: your name?
7: IQ. Low there. 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Precisely premium. We've been talking a ton about Vegas and Colorado tonight. Looking ahead to tomorrow night for the Montreal Canadiens and Carolina Hurricanes game one, boys. The ultimate rest versus rust scenario for the Carolina Hurricanes, who will have had 11 days off going into this game.
8: Dying to play a hockey game. Good Lord.
7: The stat that has made its way from you into all the groups.

0: as controversial.
1: Yeah.
2: Tell you what, he ain't getting $5 or $6 million.
1: No.
2: Toronto Maple Leaf contract.
1: I don't think he's getting any. I don't think he's going to do it, but it is interesting.
0: I was stunned to like even see that as a thing. Yeah. So
2: Manny Malhotra. Vancouver.
1: Seems like that's happening.
0: Our boy, Dollywall, we got to get on here soon because, God, this
1: we're due for a dose of Dolly.
0: He said on his show, I forget what the exact word was, but basically the Leafs reached out to the Canucks, maybe asking for some permission on Malhotra, and the Canucks said,
1: They said, and then they picked the phone up and fired Adam Foote immediately, like, then called Manny and said, can you come in tomorrow? I mean, Ryan Johnson, it basically is all but confirmed that they're going to have very serious conversations with Malhotra.
2: Whatever the case is, he's in for maybe 3 miserable years.
1: That's okay. You get to be an NHL head coach and grow with a group like Marty St. Louis.
2: It's still a tough market.
0: Yeah,
2: it's still
1: he's new Marty.
2: A very, very tough market.
1: They want to see process. Just want to see process.
0: I think right now they will be the most forgiving that they'll ever be.
1: Totally.
0: Starting next year, where there's an actual direction and there are people like they've screamed for a rebuild for 100 years and now they're actually doing it, starting with the American League coach that they all love.
1: Mm-hmm.
0: According to your mentions, they the coach.
2: Yeesh.
0: So if they start there, like I think there'll be some frustration, clearly losing your, you want to, but at some point, I think they'll understand and be happy about the direction.
1: I also think they'll do better than 55 points.
0: Will they?
1: 55 so low? Do you think they do worse?
0: Like, will they be the worst team in the league next year?
2: Demko
0: probably
2: playing 50 games next year.
0: No, no, come on, no. He's just not going to.
1: Do you think they're going to be like outright atrocious next
0: year? I think they'll be the worst team in the league again. Like, why wouldn't they be?
1: Yeah, tough to push back, Pat.
0: Like, it's just they,
1: particularly when they trade Hronek to the Leafs for the first overall pick, according to a Leafs tweet.
2: And they won't win. And they won't win the lottery next year.
0: No, yeah.
2: They've got the worst luck.
1: Detroit really bad too, but yes.
0: Canucks.
2: How many cracks have Vancouver had at a lottery pick?
1: I think it's like five or
2: five
1: something.
2: Five or six.
1: And they've backed up every time.
0: Yeah.
2: Legit chance.
1: Yeah. So that's the thing. You'd be terrible next year. You get a 25% chance. Is it Landon DuPont?
0: This kid is Western Conference.
2: Good for Lindy Ruff.
0: 2 years
2: later. Who was like at the beginning of the year, those first few games, man, he was like, toast.
1: Dead rights by November.
0: A punchline. We were even when they hired him, we were stunned by that. But we were like, he's got how many days left? It was over.
2: Let me ask you something about Buffalo and Alex Tuch. Did anything in that last round and point list change your mind on anything about potentially signing him?
1: Yeah. A little bit.
0: Was he -9?
2: Zeros. Great.
1: I don't think that it's like crippling. He led the series in shots and had scoring chances.
2: It hasn't changed that he is the best option out there in free
0: agency. Getting paid regardless.
1: He's big and fast and he scores 30 goals. Yeah, he's going to do well. But yes, the number I'm offering changes.
2: Has more to do with term than it would the number.
1: Then I'll give him less term if I can. That's fine.
2: That would be...
1: Yeah.
2: A negotiation ploy if you're trying, but I don't think it'll work.
1: Anything more than, 5 years feels too much. He's in his 30s already.
0: Yeah.
1: So he's going to get, 10? $50 million?
2: I think that's easy to get for him. $10 million a year.
0: Continuing on the coach conversation, Sheldon Keefe remaining in New Jersey. Sonny likes him. I can picture those two getting along.
1: It reminds me of Lyle's talking about Bednar, like a thoughtful answer every time. Sheldon gives you that. He thinks things through.
0: I mean, he was the originator of Kipper's Clippers. They kind of went downhill this year.
2: Yeah, that's right.
1: Oh, we need him back, baby.
0: David Carr will be great.
2: Our thanks to John Michael Lyles as we get set for the Western Conference Final Game 1. Vegas Golden Knights, Colorado Avalanche. It all gets started 8 p.m. on Sportsnet. Give me a score.
1: 3-2, Colorado.
0: 4-2, Golden Knights.
2: All right, I'll take the Knights in game one. It'll go 6 or 7 without Makar early in this series. All right, boys. We're back tomorrow.
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1: In the 660 Traffic Center, Michelle Yee, we are going to start off with some better news. Southbound Barlow Trail has been reopened between 32nd Avenue and 23rd Avenue Northeast, but do expect delays there. Now in Whitehorn, we still have a collision involving a pedestrian at White Ridge Road and White Ridge Way Northeast, so do expect delays. Westbound Airport Trail right at the lights at Deerfoot Trail Northeast, we have a collision in the left-hand lane. And northbound McLeod Trail, as you're approaching Lake Fraser Gate, there is still a stalled school bus in the right-hand lane. Jumpstart helps kids across Canada access sport and play so more kids can get into the game. You can learn more at jumpstart.canadiantire.ca.
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5: 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Aguila, rebound, another shot. 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The Flames win it! 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
9: Good, Patty. How are you?
8: I'm hanging in, my guy. We got a busy hour ahead and lots to talk about. But, you know, as and text lines open at 960-960. If you're listening live on Sportsnet 960 The Fan on this Wednesday, feel free to chime in because it feels like anytime we talk about draft or potential for the Flames at number 6 overall, it lights up the text line. So wouldn't be surprised if that's the case once again. And I've said it a few times kind of in passing, but and I'll say it again. Of all the potential players the Flames could be targeting at number 6 overall or could come away with next month of the draft at number 6 overall, there's one that I personally put in the quote-unquote most interesting category. And for me, that is Swedish forward Viggo Björk, who played Djurgårdens this year. He's at the same team that Theo Staxelius of the Flames played this past season. He was a second-round pick last year. He's played World Juniors. He's now playing at the World Championships and having himself a real nice tournament playing against men in Switzerland right now. And Logo, he's fascinating to me for so many different reasons, right? So he's a center. He's ridiculously skilled and smart based on everything you hear from those who know better than you and I do, or at least I'm not going to put you in that mix, just better than I do, because you're very smart.
9: No, you can put me in that category. It's fun.
8: You're a very smart boy.
9: I'm not the expert on Viggo Björk, but maybe I'd like to be.
8: And finally, there's that question mark about his size, right? And that is the biggest thing that is going to hold teams back from taking him, because I can bet that at some point before he gets drafted, there will be a team that says, we really like this player. We just don't think he's big enough. And so you talk about all those different things and maybe the thing that then completes it, all those things, plus there's a very good chance he's going to be there at number 6 overall. Not a guarantee. We have no idea what the five teams in front of the Flames are going to do, but there's a very good chance that he's there at 6th overall next month, right?
9: It feels like it. Now, like we said, surprises always happen. And when the draft board feels as open as it is this season, or I guess this draft class, I should say, I don't want to take anything off the board because, I don't know, at the end of the day, if the Rangers or the Blackhawks took a swing there, would I be stunned? Not really, but it does feel like the more and more we go through this exercise and more you read the mock drafts, which we talked about on Tuesday, it does feel like Viggo Björk is definitely going to be one of those guys that the Flames have to be having conversations about.
8: And when you and I talked on Tuesday's show about, you know, all the different mock drafts and all the different possibilities that could be out there, we had Sam Cosentino on, who we'll hear from in just a second. But, you know, I just put something very shortly out there, very quickly out there on Twitter and just said, hey, we really dove in, Logo and I, on who could be there and what the real options are at number 6 overall.

0: overall, and got a lot of response. And that name, Bjork, just kept on coming up. And I don't think there's any doubt that Flames fans, or at least a certain section of Flames fans who are really dialed in on this year's draft, you know, look at that player and say that's a really good option for them and a guy they'd really like to see take. And certainly what Sam Cosentino of Sportsnet and Sportsnet.ca said with us on Tuesday isn't going to quell that at any rate. This was Sam when he talked a little bit about Bjork on Tuesday's show.
1: I love Viggo Bjork. After Malhotra, I believe he's the next best center available, but I don't think the NHL believes that, right? And they're going to right away look at a guy who's what, 5'9", 177 pounds. Now, we have seen in recent times the Caulfields, the DeBrincats of the world, the points of the world, had some success as smaller players. But this guy, Viggo Bjork, he's unreal. Like, he is unbelievable. And would also fit in the plans with where Calgary is, because I think in the situation that they're in, you can afford with one of your first-rounders maybe to extend yourself a little bit and get into the risk game a little bit. But the only risk with this guy is his size. He is unbelievably gifted player. He is a dog-on-a-bone type of player. He's not afraid. You're seeing him produce at the World Championships. World Juniors was, you know, him and Stenberg were neck and neck as Sweden's two best players. The numbers he put up in the second half of his SHL season, like, there's a lot of good boxes that he has checked. I love the player. I really love the player. I just don't know if in the Western Conference, you know, would the rest of the NHL love the player.
0: So that was Sam Cosentino with us on Tuesday. It's kind of hard not to be excited when you hear that, right? Like, it's kind of hard to be like, oh, that, they shouldn't be considering him. And based on the way things are shaping up, feels like one of Bjork or Malhotra might still be there when it's Calgary's turn to pick. And it feels like the general consensus is the wrong word, but the general feeling from those who know these things better than you and I do, feels like there is a pretty decent chance that Malhotra is still off the board before Bjork is. But I don't know, man. Like, I get the size thing, and I understand that there are a lot of people who are maybe like, this guy is going to fall down our rankings because he's not as big as some other players are. But the position that he plays and what the Flames need and the fact that you generally only get the position in the draft, especially if they're going to be guys who are going to be a part of your team going forward, I don't know, man. Like, I feel like it's a guy that you can't really not pass up, but it's a guy that you can't really ignore if you're the Flames and he's still available there at number six.
2: No, he's worked his way into the conversation that, like you said, he's become not a major issue, but he's become a major question mark that the Flames have had to answer all of a sudden. Right? Like, that to me is right now the chance for the Flames to talk about, you know, hey, it feels like you're going to miss out on McKinnon, Stenberg. And then, you know, for a while we were talking, oh, well, maybe Malhotra is that center. And now Viggo Bjork's worked his way into that conversation. Now You've got to answer the question.
0: He's jumped, both him and Malhotra have jumped Lawrence fairly dramatically for a lot of people
2: Craig Button had him at four.
0: Well, that's what I say. The new wrinkle would be Button, who released his latest rankings at TSN earlier on Wednesday, has Bjork up at four ahead of Malhotra at six. He's got Carrolls as his top ranked defenseman. He's then got McKenna and Stenberg 1-2, Carrolls 3, and Viggo Bjork 4. So, you know, there's another expert who has Bjork the highest that we've seen him so far, which just adds another wrinkle to the conversation.
2: So now the question, as you know, and as I know it too, how do you determine that he can or can't be a center at the NHL level? Right now at the Worlds, he's playing number one center minutes, all situations for Team Sweden, and doing a pretty good job of it by all accounts. That doesn't always mean that that's going to work out. We've talked about Martin Pospisil as a guy that internationally has played center, but obviously we know in Calgary hasn't necessarily fit that bill in the same sense. I don't know. I'm at the point, Pat, where if I even think

0: for a second that he could be a center, he's going to be really hard to pass up on. Because it doesn't feel like there's a whole lot of miss in his game from that perspective. And the fact that he's playing it so much in the SHL, internationally, like, you know, I get it. This, the world isn't always the best comp for this because not every player goes. This isn't best on best. If the Swedes had Leo Carlson and everybody else, he'd be much further down the depth chart, if not on it at all. But when you hear, you know, Sidney Crosby say really good things about his game, and a lot of his Swedish teammates, Anton Frondell's had really good things to say about him. Eklund's had good things to say about his maturity, his prowess with the puck, and the fact that Sweden wants to use him and can use him in all situations as a center really... If they were just throwing him in an offensive zone situations, Pat, I would definitely have my doubts. But hey, 4-on-4, 5-on-3, PK, you know, neutral zone starts, defensive zone starts. If you feel like he can be that guy, you heard Sam and cause, you know, tells it to us straight. Everyone, he's talking about a player, and all he talked about was, you know, some people are going to have a problem with his size. Okay, that to me is old school thinking in the National Hockey League.
1: And I've got some interesting anecdotes on that in just a second.
0: Exactly. So I don't put as much stock into that as maybe some people do. He's becoming very hard to ignore at that sixth spot if he's available. That's the thing is, it's like,
1: that's a good way.
0: You're going to sit here and you're going to go, man, at six, are we missing out if we don't take this? That's what it's starting to turn into in my mind.
1: So, I know they're not picking for position, right? Like, I know, and nor should they be. You and I are very much on the same page, like lockstep, in that you pick the top player on your board, and when it's your turn to pick at number six, you go with the guy that is the highest available on your list that you have spent months and months and months curating, and that absolutely should be the way you go about it. So they're not drafting for position, but Bjork's position, if they see him as a center, could rise him up their rankings, if that makes any sense. Like, and something that you said a couple of weeks ago, like, when you're a center, that's like a tick in your favor that gives you a little bit of a leg up on other guys that you might be in the same mix with. Like, if you're in the same mix with two other guys and they're both other wingers and you're the center, 9 times out of 10, you're going to be ranked
0: for the center,
1: right? It's the more important position. Yep. And so if the Flames see this guy as a center, then I think he will be higher on their internal rankings. And Sammy gave good reviews on that front, because there is a question whether or not Bjork is going to translate to a winger or translate down the middle at the NHL level. And I think for Flames fans, the answer that Sam gave us on Tuesday was pretty encouraging, that he thinks he can play center at the highest level.
2: It's the smarts for me and the defensive detail in his game that are going to allow him to play that position. So are you going to get out-muscled by, you know, a Mike McCarron, a Brian Boyle when he played that sort of type of player? You know, that possibility exists for sure. But I also believe a lot in the person, knowing that if that's his only drawback, that's something that he's going to address. So how do you do that? You become bigger, thicker in the lower half. You become strong. You get a little bit nasty with the stick in case people try to take advantage of you. And I think he's a smart enough player to round himself out in that way.
1: I sure do get the sense that if the Flames do go with Bjork and that is their sixth overall selection, you'd have a lot of Flames fans ecstatic. Not everybody, because there is going to be that size drawback. And I believe the Flames already have him near the top of their list at that spot. Like, just based on some of the conversations I've had over the last number of weeks, I think Bjork is one of the guys they're heavily considering as they project out the draft and they project out who likely is available at number six overall. Bjork is right there at the top. And I think Verhoef and Carrolls are the other two guys that are right there. So, you know, I think those are the guys that, you know, you can very obviously, if McKenna or Stenberg were still there or they could move up, it's a different conversation. But based strictly on projecting out the first round and the Flames keeping their pick and selecting at number six, yeah, I think Bjork is one of the guys they're already heavily considering, and they've got eyes on the world championships right now and will continue to get a sense of it. And look, the size concerns are

0: valid in that Reshney's not a big guy, and we're talking about a pretty slight guy. But let me just, for sake of argument, so Viggo Bjork, EPL Elite Prospects, has him ranked, not ranked, but has him listed at 5'10 and 172 pounds. So not like in terms of height, really, really small, but like that's a pretty slight frame, which you can add to. But just for sake of argument, Braden Point's most recent weigh-in, 5'11", 177.
1: That sounds similar.
0: That's an inch and 5 pounds.
1: That's a good Calgary boy, by the way.
0: Good Calgary boy who
1: Olympian.
0: Just happens to have put together 390-plus point seasons.
1: Oh, is that good?
0: Has won 2 Stanley Cups.
1: It's an Olympian.
0: Has scored 50 goals on one occasion. Prior to this year, had gone 51, 46, 42 in back-to-back years. Is a 4-time 40-goal scorer and made Steven Stamkos expendable in Tampa Bay. The maybe the most important player in Lightning history was expendable because Braden Point had emerged as the player that he is. Braden Point was a third-round pick, number 79 overall, and it's funny, we did those redrafts during COVID. Like, who goes ahead of Point in 2014? Draisaitl, maybe? Well, Draisaitl, definitely, but then otherwise, like what?
1: 2014?
0: So I'm looking at the points leaders from that year. I think you're looking at Point in the same conversation at 79th overall as Pastrnak, Nylander, or Reinhardt, and I think you could make a conversation pretty loudly that, you know, Point might go ahead of any one of those guys, that you could make a very, very clear argument that Point should have gone number 2 overall in 2014 behind Leon Draisaitl.
1: Yeah, especially if you want to talk winger center, and we just talked about how sometimes that can be a deciding factor. At almost the same scoring pace as Nylander, I would take him over Nylander because he's a center. Now, Pasternak's a point machine, which is a bit tougher. But again, if you like the center in that spot, I think you could have an argument about Pasternak points. So he's at least top 3, minimum. I wouldn't drop him any lower than 3 in that entire draft.
0: And a lot of people are comparing the smarts and kind of the game within the game types of the way he uses his stick, the way that he positions himself, comparing Bjork in a lot of ways to Braden Point. How many people, and this is not a knock on Sam Bennett at all, but how many people would have loved if the Flames selected Braden Point with one in one of the first 3 rounds in 2014, right? And look, different example. But Logan Stankoven is a point-per-game player in the playoffs so far. He's got 8 points in 8 games. He put together his first 20-goal season in the NHL and is right now Carolina's number 2 center at 21 goals and 44 points. He was a 47th overall pick in 2021. And again, how many people would have Stankoven going in the first round? Probably top 10 from 2021. I think 32 teams, including Dallas, would say that, yeah, we probably could have taken Stankoven higher than we did. Mm-hmm. And there's another really good example of a center iceman who's playing on a very good team. And finally, the last one is Aho, who is the biggest of the group at 6'189". And again, Aho's hit 80-plus points on 4 different occasions and is a no-questions-asked number 1 center in this league. So if you're talking about a guy like Bjork being comparable to or potentially having the ceiling of any one of those guys, if you're the Flames and you need your franchise center and he's the top of your list, you better not be hesitating because of the size would be the
1: cautionary tale.
0: Yeah, cautionary tale or sage wisdom. Like,
1: well, talk about Braden Point. You mentioned Braden Point. How does he fall to the 3rd round? In my mind, my guess is
0: size and skating. Those are the 2 things that were a knock on Point. But you talked, and there were people who watched him pretty closely when he played in the Western League. I think of our buddy Peter Labardius, who in 2014 was saying, "Don't pass on this Braden Point kid out of the Western Hockey."
1: By the way, killed it calling the WHL Finals
0: 100%
1: between the Prince Albert Raiders and the Everett Silvertips. So hat tap to Lou.
0: Just this guy from Moose Jaw, like, yeah, but yeah, he's put up a lot of points, and you know, he's almost 2 points per game in his final year in the

0: Western Hockey League, but nah, I don't know.
1: I hate to say that because I think it's true that in Braden Point's case and in some other ones as well, that size would be that kind of factor. But it would have to be. So don't make that same mistake. And yes, are there centers that are bigger that get to use that to their advantage and are great players in part because of their size? For sure. But I think we've learned enough in hockey, Pat, to realize that size is not always the detrimental factor that so many thought it was in hockey for the longest time. Another two names I'd add to your list in terms of guys that don't strike you as large human beings, but find a way to get the job done. The guy who scored the gold medal winning goal for the United States is not a huge center iceman. Jack Hughes is a very slight of frame player.
0: Because that left me with such sadness and trauma, I forgot for a second he scored the game winner.
1: Yeah, I tried to erase that from my memory as well.
0: But yeah, Jack Hughes, 5'11", 175.
1: Is that a big center, Pat?
0: That's almost identical to the numbers of Bjork and of Point.
1: Didn't hold him back. Hasn't held him back in the NHL. If anything, and a wine glass has held him back more than anything in the NHL.
0: That's true. And you hear
1: poor decisions at supper time. That's it.
0: You hear what Sam Cosentino has to say about the player and what others have to say about the player, about how smart and skilled and the natural ability this young man has. And you look at a Flames team that, yeah, you know what? They don't have, they do not have Quinton Byfield in the system right now. And they do not have Leon Draisaitl in the system right now. They don't have that, you know, big, strong, imposing center iceman. But I mean, if Braden Point and Jack Hughes have been able to have the success they've had at the same dimensions, like what's to say? And when you're, look, I love Reshny. He had a great freshman year at UND, but probably doesn't project to be a number one center in the NHL. Bjork might. And I'm not suggesting that the Flames should listen to us, nor should listen to anybody on the outside. They should, without a shadow of a doubt, pick the best player that's still remaining on their board. And if that's a defenseman, then it's a defenseman. Being, yeah. Absolutely. If it's Verhoef, it's Verhoef, and I think we'd all be excited about that. If it's Carroll, same thing. But if it's Bjork, I guess my wisdom, not so much to the Flames would be, but my wisdom to you who might be like, he's too small, like, be excited if that's the guy. Because Braden Point and Jack Hughes and Logan Stankoven and Sebastian Aho are four modern-day examples right now who are thriving in the NHL at about the same size.
1: And if size is your big worry in all of this, who's to say that the Flames can't match size on the wings or in other spots? Right? If that's your thing, is they're going to get pulled, they're going to get pushed around, they're going to get bullied by bigger, stronger teams. Well, who's to say that they can't put that size and skill in the top six on the wings, Pat? Mm. If it is Reshny, Bork going forward, and that's your big concern, well, who's to say that that's not determined? Like, I don't think the wingers are 100% set in stone for who's going to play with those guys.
0: Well, who's
1: for
0: playing
1: the next
0: with,
1: decade?
0: You know, and I say this, you know, we're not supposed to give the other network props, but, you know, Craig Button, I see him at Good Life Mount Royal Village all the time. Craig Button's one of the best in the biz. Yep. And so Craig compared Viggo Bjork to perennial Selke Trophy candidate Nick Suzuki.
1: Nick Suzuki, yeah.
0: Who's Suzuki playing with right now? He's got Slefkovský on his wing. Slefkovský.
1: Good boy.
0: I love the guy. And he has helped them turn into what they are. But I mean, Caulfield, Suzuki, Slefkovský, well, you've got your two smaller guys and you've got your big boy. And that's turned out to be a pretty good line on the team that's going, or on a team that's going to.
1: Svechnikov in Carolina would fit the same bill, would he not?
0: Yeah.
1: Some size on the wings there to go with smaller centers.
0: Like, Suzuki is not a small guy himself. He's not tall, but he's a big, thick dude. Like, that guy built like a truck, right? So it's a little bit, I'm not comparing.
1: No, Suzuki's got like 200, like I think they list him at 207, which is.
0: So frame-wise, a little bit different, but the two-way game, the smarts, the ability to match up defensively.

0: That's where people really see a lot of similarities there.
1: I know we got a lot of text to get to. Just the last thing on this is...
0: We had zero and then all of a sudden you blink it out. Oh.
1: I think the smart center nowadays, and with the right determination and the right hockey IQ, can overcome a size problem, if you want to call it a problem. I don't know what it is. There are plenty of guys that are not that size that we've talked about that get the job done in the NHL and fit the bills as stars or superstars for a long, long time. If you have the right mindset and you go about your business in the right way, it doesn't matter.
0: Yeah.
1: It might matter if you're 5'2", but we're talking about 5'11", 5'10". Like, we are not even talking about Johnny Gaudreau in terms of overcoming a size issue in the NHL.
0: Yep. Here's some texts. This says from Colin and Marta Loop, Flames don't listen to fans. I think we were all down on Stankoven. No, actually, if I remember correctly, people were really high on Stankoven on the outside. The Flames went another direction with their second pick. This says, I love the idea of Viggo Bjork. If he's going to be a winger, he'd be great despite the size. But at the center position, I don't know if he's big enough. I'd use that pick on Carrolls instead. That's where I'm like, no. Just listen to the guys that we mentioned. If he's anything close to Braden Point, you don't need to be worried about the size. This says big centers win cups. That's what we want. We don't just want to make the playoffs. Again, Braden Point was a number one center on some Stanley Cup winners in Tampa Bay, was he not?
1: Yep, sure was. Pretty big piece.
0: Matt in Okotoks, is there any chance Bjork continues to grow? Is there any cases of players being drafted and growing a couple inches afterwards? Elite Prospects has his family members at 6 foot plus, so maybe there's a little hope. I mean, as a non-physician nor anthropologist, I don't actually know the answer to that question, but my answer is maybe. He can definitely, if he doesn't put on the height, can definitely put on some strength and some bulk and that type of stuff.
1: I only play a doctor in fantasies, Pat, but I can tell you that growth spurts happen at any time.
0: See, Dr. Logan says it
1: happen at any time. I couldn't say yes or no. Maybe. Why not?
0: Adam and Royal Oak, Flames fans should be the last people to focus on size. He'd be a great replacement for Johnny. Next text. One question regarding any concern about Bjork's size. How big was Johnny? Agreed. Johnny Gaudreau was his last, the last time he was quoted, 5'9", 163.
1: That's a generous 5'9".
0: Yeah.
1: I love John and everything, but I don't know about that.
0: What else we got here? It says Bedard's only 5'10", 190. Yeah, Bedard is not a big guy. Like,
1: that's a fair point.
0: If you sit, I mean, even Celebrini is not what I would call the most physically.
1: They have him around 6 foot something.
0: Celebrini's 6 foot 190. So, like, not that much bigger here. And if you're that skilled,
1: doesn't matter.
0: Braden Point may not have become the same player on the Flames team that Bennett certainly wasn't. You think if they kept Bennett, he would have won the Conn Smythe? Probably not. Having said that, I agree. If he's available, you take Bjork. Love Carrolls now as a pick after your interview with him, though. I'm not saying I don't want, like, pick whoever is tops on your board. No questions asked.
1: No, but there's a conversation to be had about Viggo Bjork and where this is heading.
0: Like you said yesterday, boys, size isn't everything. That comes from Spencer.
1: Damn right.
0: that's our motto. Pat Logo's motto. My only size with smaller players like Hughes and Point is they're injury prone. Is that a direct result of size? I mean, I don't know.
1: Hughes hurt his hand with a wine glass. Nothing to do with hockey.
0: Well, Jack Hughes has played... He hasn't played more than 62 games the last three seasons, so maybe there's a little bit to it on
1: Hughes. Point went 63, 77, 81, 82, 66. Like, he's played 66 or more.
0: He's played 82 or in that range, like, multiple times in his career. So I would not say that Braden Point is super injury prone. Maybe a little bit more to that on the Hughes front. Bone says...
1: I'm sure this will be really

0: riveting and positive.
1: Yeah. Sorry, gents, me again. This is not as exciting to hear them taking Vigo as you guys are making it. Appreciate keeping it upbeat, but the Flames need to do anything to get into the first or second pick. Bjork had 15 points in 42 games. How does that move the needle? Just don't understand what is trying to be relayed. He was a 17-year-old playing against 28-year-olds in the second-best league in the world, or one of the second-best leagues in the world. Bones, I know you hate everything, but like sometimes it's okay to be positive here and there, Bones.
0: It's a bust. Score more.
1: This says, fellas, have you not watched a minute of the Worlds? Vigo doesn't even play small. He took a run at a guy with a questionable hit and super creative. I agree. He like in one of those tournament games, he brushed Adam Klapka right off him. Adam Klapka's double his size, and Bjork gave him a get off me. Like Bjork is a very

0: very strong player on his skates, and I have been watching plenty of the World
1: Ryan O'Reilly and other guys in Canada. Yeah. Enough to get Sid's attention.
0: Finally, Brandon from Mahogany. I can't believe you guys would hire radio personalities who have no background in anthropology or medicine. Like, seriously, it feels like any random person can get a job in radio these days. Not false. Not a lot of education between these two idiots right here. Great stuff on the text line at 960-960. He's Logan. I'm Pat. This is Flames Talk. And I'm really, really interested in how the Viggo Bjork conversation continues to evolve. 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
0: Next up, lots of news around the Pacific Division. We'll dive into it with our Pacific Division insider, Jonathan Davis, on the Oilers, Bruce Cassidy, and more when we come back. 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
4: In the 660 Traffic Center, Michelle Yee will southbound to patrol just at the beginning of the Caffro Bridge. We do have a collision in the left-hand lane. There's also debris in the middle lane, so you do want to take care as you make your way through. We are also dealing with a collision southbound Crowchild just before the eastbound Glenmore on-ramp. It is off to the right-hand shoulder, but you are seeing heavy backups. And then we do have a stalled school bus northbound McLeod Trail approaching Lake Fraser Gate. That is in the right-hand lane. And westbound Airport Trail at the lights at Deerfoot Trail. We do have a collision in the left-hand turning lane. Is your mortgage on your mind? You can get up to $6,000 cash back when you get a new mortgage or you move your existing one to ATV.
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0: 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Open 8 till 8, 7 days a week. It's Steinberg on a Wednesday edition of Flames Talk. Thanks for being along with us. And then there was one Pacific Division team still remaining in the Stanley Cup play.

0: playoffs. That Pacific Division team is the Vegas Golden Knights. They open up the Western Conference Final against the Colorado Avalanche on Wednesday night, 6 o'clock from Ball Arena in Denver. So we'll talk Vegas and the rest of the Pacific Division, because plenty of news around the division. It's a Wednesday, which means we say hello to our buddy. He's our Pacific Division insider. He's Jonathan Davis from NHL Network and VSiN Sports. Joins us on the Atlas Pizza and Sports Bar guest hotline right now. Hello, JD. Happy Final Four. How are we doing, pal?
1: Oh, Pat, it's a gorgeous day out here in SoCal. Watching a bunch of people surf down here at the beach.
0: What beach are we at?
1: We are down in Manhattan Beach. So okay. We are just, this is where you want to be. One of the places you want to be.
0: I would say Manhattan Beach would be, personally, now you know SoCal significantly better than I do, but Manhattan Beach of all the spots would be my number one.
1: You know, if you live, like I've always said, if you're living in L.A., like you want to come down to Manhattan Beach or Hermosa Beach. These are beaches that are about, like, let's put it in Canadian terms, but I don't know, about 3-4 kilometers apart from each other. So it's a nice little walk from one to the other. And, it's great. I was actually not too long ago hanging out with a former colleague of yours down in Manhattan Beach.
0: Ooh, which one?
1: Mr. Pinder.
0: Oh, you poor, poor man. did he take you for a ride like when he and I were down there a few years ago?
1: No, we were actually he was here with the family, and so I happened to meet him and his kids for lunch, and we had a nice lunch down in Manhattan Beach.
0: Well, hopefully not too many high kicks.
1: No debauchery. There was no debauchery.
0: Let's dive in. There's one Pacific Division team left. It's the Vegas Golden Knights. They've got a tough task against the number one team in the NHL. The Western Conference Final starts Wednesday night. Avalanche and Golden Knights. Before we get into some of the strangeness surrounding this Vegas group, just no Cale Makar for game one for Colorado, so that gives Vegas a little bit of an opening. Just overall, what's your feel on this Western Conference Final that starts Wednesday in Denver?
1: Well, I mean, I think, you know, the Makar injury definitely changes. It opens up a door for Vegas. Now, look, they're without Mark Stone, and that's significant for the Golden Knights. I tend to think we're going to get a closer series than maybe I originally anticipated. I think, you know, the Knights are built better than the Wild were to defend the Avalanche. I mean, you know, deep down the middle are Vegas with Eichel and with Carlson, and you've got Nick Dowd, and you've got options with Brett Howden and Mitch Marner. So I think that, I think they're in a better position down the middle to match up. It's going to be interesting to see who they decide to play against the MacKinnon line. I think they're going to play the Carlson Marner Howden line. But if it's the Eichel line, you know, I mean, Jack, I think, you know, Eichel can handle it. It's just you've got some defensive deficiencies definitely with Dorofeev on that line. Yeah. So I think, you know, that'll be one matchup I think it'll be interesting. You know, the goaltending, I mean, look, the way Carter Hart is playing, I think it's, you know, it's almost a saw-off in goal. But you've got, obviously, one through 18, I mean, you know, the four lines in Colorado are still treacherous. And even without the Makar injury, I mean, Sam Molinsky steps into that spot tonight for Makar. And look, he's no Makar, but he's more than held his own for the Colorado Avalanche when he's been pressed in, you know, into Makar's role when Makar has been out.
0: Mm-hmm. So that's the on ice with the Vegas Golden Knights. And then here they are starting another Western Conference final. They're fifth in the last 9 years. And there's lots of outside noise circling around this Vegas group. First of all, what did you make of, we had a punishment after game 6 against Anaheim where John Tortorella and others didn't speak to the media, a $100,000 fine, and the loss of a second round pick in this year's draft that was then upheld early this week on appeal. So what's your entire reaction? You've dealt with Vegas before. Your entire reaction to this saga that's played out over the last 5 or 6 days?
1: Well, I mean, you know, the $100,000 fine didn't surprise me. The draft pick thing, the punishment for the draft pick, I thought was punitive, but I'm trying to remember the wording that was used from Gary Bettman on Tuesday, but it seemed to leave the door open that maybe if Vegas plays nice the rest of the way, it may not be a second round draft pick. It may not be any, or it may be a draft pick that's a little lower, you know, not as high up on the food chain. But look, you know, the Knights, you know, they don't care. They don't care what you think. And they do things their way. And they will push and try to bend the rules as much as they can. And hey, look, you know, they say, if you're not cheating, you're not trying. And so I get it. You know, they were frustrated with the McNabb suspension. But the league, you know, from my understanding and what's been speculated is that, you know, they also said, you know, we're not wearing mics. And that's something that the league has, you know, mandated to teams that if you're asked to wear a mic, you wear a mic. And you've got so many multiple projects behind the scenes that are going, you know, that are going on to promote the league. And the league is very hard and fast about this one. So I get it. We'll see where it goes. But at the end of the day, you know, it's not going to affect anything that goes on the ice. And the Golden Knights, you know, we talk about how good, you know, Montreal Canadiens have been, Pat, off of a loss this year. Mm-hmm. I went back and took a look at the numbers. The Golden Knights have had only one set of back-to-back losses under John Tortorella, and that was games 2 and 3 against Utah. I mean, they're 15-5 under Torts. Now, you can question some of their competition that they've had. They do have wins over Edmonton, and they beat the Avalanche at the end of the year. And granted, you know, that was a game that meant more to the Golden Knights than it did to the Avs. But there were a lot of good things that I did see in that game from Vegas. And so, look, this is a Golden Knights team that's playing some really good hockey. And I think this is where, you know, this is where you can talk about experience. You know, and as series have gone on, they've gotten better, yeah. You know, against both Anaheim. You look at both, they outscored Anaheim and Utah in both, you know, in the game sixes combined 10-2. And that tells me a lot about this team.
0: Yeah. And then the other,
1: They're not going to do it to Colorado. I mean, I don't see them doing it to Colorado, but I just think that they may be better positioned than some people think.
0: Right. The other interesting story surrounding Vegas is depends on the way you want to phrase it, but they don't seem super keen on allowing former head coach Bruce Cassidy to talk to anybody, whether it's the Oilers or anybody else. And you know, there's been a lot made of this. The NHL Coaches Association put out a statement on Tuesday. There's kind of two sides to this, JD, and we talked about it last week, and it's only evolved since a week ago. But there's the one side that I think you and I are on. It's like, well, let a guy work and don't purposely block a guy from being able to find employment elsewhere, even though they are paying him. And then the other side is, well, this is contractually bargained and it is right there in writing in the contract that you signed with us, so we're not doing anything wrong. What's been kind of your read on this as the story's evolved over the last week?
1: Yeah, I mean, I think when Kelly McCrimmon said on Tuesday that, you know, that Bruce Cassidy understands, I kind of took it as like, you know, when you fire a coach and they say, you know, we mutually agreed, we're firing you. And you're like, okay, great. You're firing me. Yeah. Okay. I
0: guess that's mutual.
1: There's no way. Yeah. That's mutual. There's nothing mutual about this. To me, this is petty on the Golden Knights part. It is their right to do what they're doing. And I do wonder, I thought LA

0: the full amount, you know, you're negotiating a settlement that will allow him to move on. Yeah, I don't like what the Golden Knights are doing. You know, you made a decision to fire him. You don't want him. Let the guy go. It's just not good business to me.
1: Does it work itself out, do you think? Like, is this one of those things where eventually they do relent and we're talking about him coaching next year? Or is this one of those things where you see this lasting for a good little while here?
0: I would hate to think that it lasts. I mean, you know, that they do what they say and they'll reevaluate after the playoffs. I mean, that to me is, you know, that's really unfair. It's still unfair. I would think that it gets resolved. I'm interested to see what happens after the Golden Knights, you know, whether they win the cup or they get eliminated, you know, what happens then. And I do wonder that if they don't change their mind, I also wonder, you know, with the league, you know, if there's any thought that the league would rescind, you know, the second round draft pick and that they punished the Knights with. If they don't let Cassidy out, would they, you know, would this be another thing that they would hold against them? Because, you know, you've got the, you know, Torts not doing the press conference, the locker room essentially being closed, the Knights reportedly refusing, you know, to wear microphones. You know, I do wonder if these things add up. Now, I will say, I did talk to someone I know that has worked on these productions, these behind the scenes productions. And the issue of players wearing mics or not wanting to wear mics,
1: yeah.
0: It's not like this is not the first time. And it's not like I know that I don't know if it was the Vegas Cup run, but Mark Stone was asked to wear a mic. He put it on and then he went to, you know, the production company and said, guys, it's just way too uncomfortable for me. I can't do it. You know, some guys. And so, you know, you try to find somebody else to do it. So I don't know exactly, you know, how the policy works, but it's not, you know, some guys just aren't really comfortable in doing it. And I know that Stone is not the only player on Vegas. You know, it's my understanding that Mitch Marner is another guy, and it's not because he's trying to be, uncooperative. A lot of these guys are just, you know, they just don't, they find it rather uncomfortable in their equipment to be, you know, to have the microphone, you know,
1: right.
0: A part of it. So that's kind of what something that was shared with me today.
1: He's Jonathan Davis, NHL Network and VSiN Sports, as we're spinning you around the Pacific Division on this Wednesday edition of Flames Talk. Let's move to Edmonton. So for now, no Bruce Cassidy. And as we talked on Wednesday, we basically said there's no way they can bring back Chris Knobloch now. And a few days later, that was official. What were you like? And a lot of criticism towards the Oilers for the way they handled the Knobloch ousting. What was your thought on that?
0: Yeah, you know, again, you just don't. They needed to handle it better. And you know, look, I think that this is something that deserves a lot of shared blame. And it's not, you know, unfortunately, you know, Chris Knobloch is the guy that has to fall on the sword and loses his job. But, you know, Stan Bowman's got to be next. Like, if this thing, if things don't get corrected soon, like, how does Stan Bowman not, you know, survive what's going on in Edmonton? You know, he, you know, definitely, if you take a look at the Jari trade, you know, that's on his watch. The Jake Wallman contract. Wallman. I had one league executive say to me, like, And I like Jake Wallman. Like, I think he's been a good piece for them. But they were stunned. I mean, I don't know. Back they were the word was to me, and I'm just telling you what someone said to me, that when he was in St. Louis, they wanted no part of him. I mean, some people were very surprised at this $7 million price tag that he was able to get. And like I said, I think he's played really well. But I, you know, maybe the Oilers are just, you know, they're in a bit of a bind with that blue line. Yep. And I think, you know, Wallman got kind of like that Edmonton tax. Like, I have to pay a sun tax out in California. The Oilers have to pay a tax to get, you know, players to maybe sign long term.
1: Yeah. And then there's the Vancouver news. We talked a little bit about that on last week's hit as well. Like, what's going to happen with Adam Foote? We found out that Adam Foote is out. So the Canucks hire the Sedins and bring in Ryan Johnson. That's the new hockey op.

0: Ops department and took a little bit of time, but Adam Foote let go as head coach there. I get it. You probably want your own person in there if you're the new management group. That might be part of it. But tough to put a ton of this last season on Adam Foote's or on the plate of Adam Foote as to why it went as bad as it did in Vancouver.
1: Okay, I felt that way just as what, you know, that was kind of my thought initially, Pat. Mm-hmm. And then, you know, have your listeners go pull up Thomas Drance today with Fuda and Marchese. And he gave a far different opinion. And he talked about, you know, that Adam Foote just seemed overwhelmed in this role as head coach. And that the play of the Canucks was, you know, early on in the season when they had a full roster, was not good. I think he expressed how he would reach out to coaches and, you know, share some video and say, okay, I don't understand. Like, these guys, no one looks like they know what they're doing. So I'll defer to Drance on this one here. It's someone who follows this team day in and day out. But I think overall, you know, new management team comes in and, you start with a clean slate. I get it. You know, and things may have been compounded by what they felt was Adam Foote being overwhelmed and, you know, not ready for this role right now.
0: Right.
1: So it'll be interesting. Now, the other thing, I am, I'm like being a shill here for your network, but the Henrik Sedin with Elliot and Kyle on the latest podcast, it was interesting. Go listen to his comments talking about the future of Elias Pettersson in Vancouver and what they expect from him coming into the year. But I got the sense from listening to Henrik that, you know, Elias Pettersson needs to shape up, literally shape up. Like
0: that is really, I heard that too. The whole idea is like need him to come in better kind of game shape. And that was very interesting.
1: Yeah. So if you haven't heard it, go listen. But it'll be interesting to see what happens with Pettersson. And, you know, look, he plays a position right now that is a big commodity, not a lot of centers available around the league. So, you know, I do wonder if the Canucks would be willing to move him and eat salary to do so. I don't know if I had mentioned to you, I threw out the idea of, you know, Philip Gustafson in a trade, but now, you know, that's not happening with Gustafson needing off-season surgery. But I do wonder if teams try to see if, you know, if there's a way to work out a deal with Pettersson. And again, after listening to what Henrik said, it wouldn't shock me if they would make a move. And I like the fact that Henrik also talked about the fact that, again, that, you know, this team has to be in a rebuild. And if we're not going to rebuild, then they don't want to be here. And, you know, good on them that's the mindset. I said to you before, that's the mindset to me that, you know, that needs to happen here in Los Angeles. I wish they would take a lesson from that. And I think that they may be even slightly ahead of where Vancouver is in a lot of areas. But, it's interesting to see what goes on in Vancouver, but it'll be, you know, a slow process, it sounds like.
0: And finally, before we wrap up, JD, the Anaheim Ducks are out. Last week, they go out in game 6 against the Vegas Golden Knights. So a return to the playoffs, a 6-game series win over the Edmonton Oilers, and then a 6-game series loss to the Vegas Golden Knights. What kind of jumps out at you about this Ducks team as they enter an offseason after their most successful year in a long, long time?
1: The Cutter Gauthier had a fractured vertebrae.
0: Yeah.
1: Back in March, and somehow was still able to play, you know, here, you know, through the playoffs. A very successful season in Anaheim. You know, 12 points better than they were the year before. And you know, look, in most years that wouldn't have been good enough to make the playoffs, but this year it was. But, you know, again, very encouraging. Now, they've got an interesting offseason ahead because they've got Leo Carlson that needs a new contract. They've got Jacob Trouba that needs a new contract. They've got, like, I'm trying to remember, I know there's another forward that I'm totally forgetting about right now. But Pat Verbeek's got a very busy offseason in trying to get some guys signed. And, you know, I think that Ratko Gudas will be a guy that will not be back in Anaheim.
0: Who did you mention, by the way? You mentioned.

0: Carlson and Gauthier?
1: I mentioned Carlson needs a new deal, and Trouba's Carlson's an RFA, Trouba's UFA.
0: And Gauthier is RFA as well.
1: And Gauthier's are okay. So, you know, it's a busy off season for Pat Verbeek, but there's no question that this team is moving in the right direction. And, you know, I think the other thing that, you know, we'll see is that whether it's Ville Husso or somebody else, you know, I think that they've got to try to find a way to lighten the load of Lucas Dostal, who played, you know, more games than he's ever played. And I just think that the guy, you know, definitely in the second half of the season, he was not the same goalie. So, you know, that's an area. And you know, there's some options out there for them. But, there's a lot to be excited about. And you know, whether it's, you know, Anaheim, what San Jose is doing, you know, it was a really, really good season. And the other takeaway for me is that Joel Quenneville did an outstanding coaching job. I think, you know, that the way that this team was able to respond and bounce back from some bad losses and the way they bounced back in the playoffs, that to me is just, you know, they built a really good group there. And there's, you know, there's a lot to be encouraged about. So, you know, I wish gas wasn't so expensive. I'd go down there far more, but it's definitely worth going. You know, they're an exciting team to watch.
0: Yeah.
1: They are. They're must watch TV. If you can't get to the game, you know, and you're not in the Pacific time zone, do your best to try to stay up.
0: Yep.
1: At least for a period or two. It's very entertaining hockey.
0: Good stuff, pal. Are you making your way to Vegas at all for the West Final?
1: I don't think so. My daughter is returning from being in Australia, studying there out there for 6 months. She comes home tomorrow, and we are celebrating her 21st birthday coming up next week. And my son is flying back in to celebrate with us. So unfortunate timing with the night schedule. But so I don't think so. I think the next time I get to Vegas will either be if they make the Cup final or next season.
0: Okay.
1: Well, at least for a hockey game. I mean,
0: exactly.
1: There'll be other reasons to go.
0: Good stuff as always, pal. We will chat again next week. Thanks so much as always, JD.
1: Thank you, bud. I appreciate it.
0: He's Jonathan Davis from NHL Network and VSiN Sports joining us on the Atlas Pizza and Sports Bar guest hotline. 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Logan, thanks to Cam Hughes, Azamali Nanji, our outstanding producers this hour. And this hour of Flames Talk has been the Sports Drive, brought to you by Smart Multifamily, by Calgary Lock and Safe, from access control and cameras to smart suites, thermostats, and locks. 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
0: Take a break, come back around the corner. We'll start to maybe dive in a little bit on some of the off-season work that Craig Conroy and company have on their plates outside of the draft, including RFAs. And maybe not the busiest year for Flames RFAs this year. That and more when we come back. Hour two of Flames Talks around the corner on Sportsnet 960 The Fan.
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5: In the 660 Traffic Center in Michelle Yee, while we do continue to see heavy delays when it comes to volume, especially for Glenmore and Deer Patrol in both directions, but at the moment, just one issue on the go. Northbound McLeod Trail, as you're approaching Lake Fraser Gate, you do saw the stalled school bus in the right-hand lane, so you do need to stay to the left. Southbound McLeod through this stretch with the lane closures, you are quite busy as you make your way to Stoney Trail. Jumpstart helps kids across Canada access sport and play so more kids can get into the game. You can learn more at jumpstart.canadiantire.ca.
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0: 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It is Steinberg and Logan Gordon along with you on this Wednesday edition of Flames Talk from our downtown studio, wherever you get your podcasts and live right here on Sportsnet 960 The Fan. You know what? Like, as we start to dive in, one of the things that we have not really gotten a chance to talk about too much is kind of some of the off-season business for the Flames outside of the draft. I mean, we've talked a lot about the draft, moving up, moving down, who the Flames should take at number six. We were all over the lottery. But in terms of other moves, even on the trade front, but certainly on the RFA and UFA front, we have not talked a lot about that at all, have we? It's been
25: no.
0: We've been able to delay that into late May at this point, my friend.
25: Yeah, and it's because there's maybe not as much work to do as you would normally expect for GM Craig Conroy. But I do think it's interesting, Pat, given the contract situation that the Flames found themselves in at the end of last season, where we were starting to wonder, and if it wasn't for Jonathan Castagna's sort of injury to end year, things might have gotten a little tight for the Flames. And
0: Castagna would have been like, they would have been maxed at 50, right?
25: Yeah.
0: If I remember correctly.
25: Yep.
0: Because they signed Weeb, they signed Tyson Gross. So all of a sudden they were pretty maxed out.
25: Well, and then you had the conversation about, you know, is Reschny coming out? Is they're going to sit and wait on that a little bit? And if he wanted to come out, what are you going to do? If you don't have a contract spot, you have to wait. All those sort of things started to come into play. And now I think it's interesting that, you know, we're going to talk about some RFAs here, and with the prospect pool getting more and more crowded, some decisions have to be made if you're Craig Conroy.
0: Yeah, the RFA work, like, there's not a ton of high profile restricted free agent work to do for the Flames. That's what we'll focus on here for the next 20 minutes or so is Calgary's restricted free agent RFA players. So here's who they have as RFAs right now on the books. Johnny Beecher, Rory Kerins, William Stromgren, Carter King, Brennan Hoffman, Parker Bell, Lucas Siona, Sam Morton, Gavin White, Artem Grushnikov, and Owen Say. Those are the players the Flames have. Of those players, Beecher, Kerins, King, Morton, and Say all have arbitration rights, which gives them a slight, very slight amount of leverage. But honestly, probably not a ton of arbitration cases for any of them. So, like, not a lot of massive questions. Do I Do I think there are some decisions that need to be made and some dilemmas that might pop up in internal conversations? Yes, because I do think there are certain guys that they have to really be pragmatic about in terms of what the future looks like for them in the organization. And I think top of that list is Beecher in terms of what they see for him going forward. Remember, they claimed Beecher off of waivers

0: in season, and he got hurt, had that upper body injury that kept him out of business for a little bit of time. But when he was in, had that really good game in New Jersey where he scored a couple of goals.
1: Yeah,
0: that was kind of the highlight of his year. But generally was, you know, decent on the penalty kill. In fact, I think better than decent. I think it was very good. And it was his best contribution on this team was his power play work, rather penalty kill work. But, you know, generally it was kind of just okay. And because the Flames have contracts, like they got a lot of contracts on the books, and because there's a 50 contract cap, because Wittenbach, Reschne, Potter are almost all certainly signing contracts at the end of this coming season. Now, the Flames do have to be careful about the type of contract room they leave on the 50 contract cap, which is why, Logo, like if they were to decide to not qualify Beecher, it would not be a massive surprise. And again, it's not because he was poor, but with what Tyson Gross did upon signing and being almost 51% in the faceoff dot. By the way, Beecher went 44% in the faceoff dot and had 6 points in 29 games. You know, faceoffs are one of the things that a lot of people pointed to as to how he could help the group. Mm-hmm. Only went 44%. Then he had Tyson Gross, who went 50.9%. A guy like Gross and
1: had a couple of offensive moments himself. Gross did down the stretch.
0: Scored two goals. One was offside, but still scored two goals relevant against the Avalanche. Like with Gross, with Morton,
1: Castagna.
0: I don't know if and even Karen's in the conversation. I don't know if a guy like Beecher has himself a guaranteed spot. And if you're asking me, I would probably be like, I understand, like you claim him on waivers, maybe you see something. So if you qualify him, I'll understand it. But if I'm being pragmatic right here on May 20th, I'm probably leaning towards not qualifying him, letting him go be an unrestricted free agent, sign elsewhere. Because I think if you're the Flames, you've got a lot of players in the same conversation. Hell, Pospisil playing center on the fourth line is a valid conversation. Mm-hmm. I just don't know if there's a natural spot for a guy like Beecher.
1: I don't know that there is either, and I think the sample size, even despite him getting hurt, gave me enough of an indication that, look, you took a chance. I don't think there was any, like, it was a zero-risk move in my mind.
0: Yeah.
1: It's a former first-round pick. Didn't pop with Boston. Lots of times
0: you
1: guys
0: were looking, you didn't remember when they claimed him, Pospisil was still hurt, so you didn't have him. So they were in a situation where they were looking for somebody to step in and fill that role. Gross was still playing at St. Cloud, so he wasn't in the conversation.
1: Wasn't anywhere close at that point.
0: So when they claimed him off of waivers, you understand why. You're right. It was a zero-risk move.
1: Made a lot of sense at the time, and I think you gave him lots of opportunity. I think he became a victim of the numbers game at the end of the season where, you know, he just wasn't able to work his way into the lineup every single night. And we've already talked about this team being in a bit of a bind, Pat, when it comes to guys that are on the fringe of being in a lineup night in, night out. I don't know if there was anything this season that made me say Johnny Beecher's not going to be one of those guys again. And yes, you'll free up some contract space with some UFAs, and we'll talk about them a different day. But RFA-wise, I don't know that I saw much that made me think I have to qualify Johnny Beecher and I have to get another look at him come training camp, because even with those contract spaces coming up, they're going to get filled quickly, because what did we talk about in the spring? Probably Reschne.
0: I think all of Reschne, Wittenbach, and Potter. So there's three contracts that are coming out of the books that at the very least you have to anticipate. Obviously, injuries and that type of stuff play into it, or a decision can be made. You maybe make sense for a guy to go back for another year, but I think you need to anticipate all three of those guys signing contracts.
1: That's a big deal and something that I don't think you can overlook in this spot. So I think by all accounts, you didn't risk anything. You don't lose anything by him not staying in the organization. To me, it's pretty clear that I wouldn't qualify Beecher, but I'm with you. If they were to say, look, we want to take another chance, maybe he doesn't get hurt. He's also a left shot center. A lot of that. Talked about Gross and how well he played doing it on the right side. it feels slightly redundant to bring Beecher back when you have Gross, who played as well as he did, is younger and was, in fairness, I think at times more effective.
0: Like, if I'm right, and look, Tyson's got to come in and have a good training camp.
1: Do it
0: never
1: again,
0: been to an
1: for
0: NHL
1: sure.
0: Training camp. Yep. Got to have a good preseason. But like right now on May 20th,
1: his spot to lose.
0: Tyson Gross is the number four center, yeah. and honestly, I'm not even sealing him out. I'm not topping him out as a number four center. But I think to start the year, him playing 9 to 11 minutes, penalty killing, faceoffs as your 4C with the potential to improve and get better. Like that he's on the team if you're in, and his spot to lose. Like, I'm penciling him in right now.
1: Yeah, I don't think they have anybody that fits that spot better.
0: And you're so right about the right shot. Like that is not that cannot be overlooked.
1: No. And I think it makes a world of difference. And you know, I'm always hesitant about the, you know, someone's coming in and blocking players. I don't know that if you kept Johnny Beach around you were blocking anybody. But I think you're just making it a little bit more difficult on yourself from a lineup perspective, night in, night out.
0: Yep. Are you qualifying Cairns? I am. Like, in fact, I don't hesitate. I am. But the reason I bring it up is because Francis has brought it up on the Francis Hour before. Like, maybe he's a guy. It was actually going back to when they were still playing. But Francis said, like, maybe there's a guy you don't bring back. Maybe there's a guy you do let walk away. I am. I see no downside in qualifying Cairns. And whether that means he gets the biggest shot yet at the NHL or not, at worst, that's a really productive guy on your Wranglers team. And I would be, and I know he's got arbitration rights. I don't think he's got much of an arbitration case just with his little NHL time as he's had, but I'm still qualifying him. I still think there is a chance you've got a NHLer in some form or another in Cairns. And again, at worst, he's a really good point per game American League guy, and that helps other players around him, helps his wingers or whatever the case may be. So yeah, I am, but I understand why a guy like Francis has posed that question, and I understand why you even hesitated a little bit there.
1: Yeah, I think I do from an asset management perspective. I think it makes a lot of sense to bring Rory Cairns back, and I still have a lot of respect for what he did at the American Hockey League. The injury last year, which prevented him from having a longer call-up, is important in a big sense to me, because I feel for Rory Cairns. I don't think he showed out great in the last two games of the season.
0: No, let's be honest, especially that first game, he really struggled.
1: He struggled.
0: Yeah.
1: But I also think he was put behind the eight ball in that situation. And I think you have to recognize that if you're the Flames, and you have to understand that I don't think you put him in the best position to succeed. Now, part of that was, like I said, an injury that prevented him from maybe getting a call-up. You and me were talking about a call-up for Cairns much sooner than it happened, but we didn't even know if his season was going to continue at some point. We thought for a while he was done for the year. Made a great effort to come back, put up big points with the Wranglers, and forced the Flames to use a recall on him before it was all said and done. So, all that being said, he's still just 24. Like you said, at worst, you're getting a guy that's putting up good numbers at the American Hockey League. And I think at best, you have a guy that can still be in the conversation. I'm not ready to write off Rory Cairns in the NHL just yet either. So, I think at the end of the day, I think I talked myself into qualifying Rory Cairns and seeing it back for another season.
0: The last one that is really, like, to me, like, again, like, if they decide that, you know, the Carter King, good local story, but didn't work out, if they decide to let him walk, I think you'd understand for contract reasons. But the last one that is a little bit more of a dilemma for me is Grushnikov, only because it just really hasn't gone the way they were hoping. He's a left shot D, which definitely helps, because they're not as deep on the left side, but I don't know. You've got You've got more and more D-men entering the conversation. You know, Etienne Morin had himself a much better second half than first half. So I know Brett Sutter is really hoping that Morin takes a step next year so that he's a full-time American League guy.

0: You know, they're going to have Hurtig playing in the American League next year.
1: Next year.
0: So, like, Grushnikov's the last kind of dilemma one for me as to whether or not, because he doesn't feel like he is knocking on the door to be in the NHL at any time soon. And sometimes you just got to be pragmatic. It didn't work out. And if they were to do that, it wouldn't surprise me.
1: No, it wouldn't surprise me either. Now, you've lost Miramanov from your back end as he's gone back to the K. We've heard reports of that already. So the Wranglers,
0: that's happening.
1: And the Wranglers were already thin on the back end, given the amount of call-ups, and you have to assume Brustevich gets at least a long look with the NHL team to start the season. So I think from a numbers perspective, there's an interesting conversation to be had. But, Pat, we got to the end of the season, and the Flames at one point looked like they might absolutely need to call somebody up on the back end because Zach Whitecloud had a bunch of teeth knocked out of his mouth.
0: Hmm.
1: And me, who's watched a lot of Wranglers hockey the last couple of years, and you, who follow the team and do the chats with Brett Sutter every week, we both sat there and said, who do you call up? Who makes sense? We talked about, I would have called Moran up before I called up Grushnikov.
0: We kind of landed on Čičak being the guy.
1: Exactly.
0: Right?
1: And he's kind of been a journeyman who fit in really well in Calgary. And I don't want to take anything away from Nick Čičak, but for Grushnikov to not be ahead of either of those guys.
0: Yeah, pretty damning, I think.
1: Is not a great indication of where things are going. And you're right. I think the pragmatic thing to do is to understand when it's not working to cut your ties and go your separate ways.
0: Mm-hmm.
1: I don't think there's anything wrong with being self-reflective in the point of it just didn't work out. We hoped that it could be something from the Tanev trade. I don't know that he's ever really pushed for a call-up. And at times for a Wranglers team that, like, again, got just taken apart by the NHL team. And that's their job. Don't get me wrong. I'm not blaming the Flames for that.
0: Yep.
1: Grushnikov should have been a guy that excelled in all that ice time and really took that opportunity by the horns, and he didn't.
0: Yeah.
1: So with Muse on the horizon, you know, a couple of years you'll be talking Maceo Phillips, who you don't know what
0: Eric
1: the draft
0: Jameson.
1: Looks like.
0: Yeah.
1: Hurtig's coming in, who plays a very similar, you know, defensive first physical type of game. I don't think I'd bring Artem Grushnikov back if I'm the Flames. It's just it's unfortunate because that Tanev trade doesn't look great, but it is what it is, and it didn't work.
0: I'm qualifying Canada.

0: Some qualifying Stromgren. I really like Brennan Hoffman in his...
1: Without a doubt.
0: It was big in the American League for him, and also, you know, showed out decently well in that little NHL.
1: I liked him in the NHL time that he got, to be very honest with you.
0: Like Bell, Siona, Morton, White.
1: Bell, Siona, Morton.
0: Say, I think you're qualifying all those guys. The ones that really come down to, like, I'm not sure, Beecher and Grushnikov for me.
1: Yeah, I don't think King... I don't know about Parker Bell. When it's all said and done. Owen Say, for sure.
0: Again, I think Bell, King, those two guys, maybe even Siona, fall into the, like, if they were to decide to cut loose, you'd understand why.
1: Yeah. And it you're talking about some later round picks that made their way into the organization, and the Wranglers had a tough year. There's going to be some turnover with that roster guaranteed. So
0: he's Logan. I'm Pat. This is Flames Talk on a Wednesday. Thanks for being along with us. Flames Talk on Apple, Spotify, Amazon, wherever you get your podcasts.
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0: Take a quick break. When we come back, really looking forward to our next conversation. He was a fifth round pick just less than a year ago, and now he's one of the top prospects in the organization. What a year for top 10 Hobie Baker finalist Ethan Wittenbach, the leading scorer in the NCAA, an entire nation. And he's joining us when we come back. Ethan Wittenbach around the corner, back in about 2 minutes on Sportsnet 960 The Fan.
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0: 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It's Pat Steinberg and Logan Gordon along with you on this Wednesday edition of the program, and very excited for this next conversation as our next guest just completed an outstanding freshman year at Quinnipiac in the NCAA. 59 points in 40 games. He was the nation's leading scorer. He was a top 10 Hobie Baker finalist. As we go down the Atlas Pizza and Sports Bar guest hotline, we say hello to Flames prospect Ethan Wittenbach with us on the show today. Ethan, really appreciate the time. How are we doing on this Wednesday?
14: Yeah, of course.

0: Doing well. I appreciate you guys having me.
1: It's good to have you on. Last time we spoke to you on this show was draft day about 11 months ago. And it's been quite the eventful year since you were drafted. But to tell us about the summer so far, how's the summer been since the season came to an end?
0: Yeah, it's been awesome. Obviously really nice to be home and in my own bed and just spending some time with my family, but been in the gym a lot, on the ice a ton, and so just doing everything I can to get ready for next year.
1: So it's been a pretty eventful year, hey? Like, have you been able to kind of sit back and take stock of everything that happened? A big decision a year ago, you decide to go the college route and go a little bit quicker than maybe first anticipated, then you have a great year, you go to the tournament, you had a decision to make at the end of the year. Like, it's been a pretty busy first year in college for you, eh?
0: Yeah, it's been very hectic, and I think it's been good, though. I think for me, having to deal with the different ups and downs and going through those really tough decisions has been really important for me, and especially growing up, I think it's made me mature a lot in many different ways, and so I think just throughout this whole process, it's been really awesome for me to kind of just deal with it on my own. Obviously I have a ton of people around me who are always there for me and helping me in different ways, but I think just being able to think about the pros and cons of every little decision I make has been huge for me, especially growing up. So that's been a huge part of it, but I'm definitely looking forward to it kind of cooling down a little bit and just looking forward to spending some time at home and training throughout the summer.
1: Well, if I can, and Ethan just dropped, so we're gonna call him right back. That noise is a dead giveaway that our guest has dropped, so we'll stall for a second. It works out perfectly. Cam will be able to edit this perfectly.
2: Just cut that perfect. Yeah.
1: Exactly.
2: Better than mid-answer.
1: Exactly, and then we really have to edit a little bit. Ethan Wittenbach, by the way, of Quinnipiac University, fifth-round pick of the Flames in 2025, is with us. Sounds like we do have Ethan back with us. So, Ethan, apologize for that. Sorry that you dropped out there for a little bit. I was
0: just, yeah, sorry.
1: All good. It's probably our fault. I was just about to ask you, go back just under a year ago, you get drafted by the Flames in the fifth round, and I remember talking to you on that Saturday, and the plan at the time was for you to go USHL. A little while later, you decide to go the NCAA route. You go to Quinnipiac and obviously had the great year. So can you take us back about a year ago and the decision to actually go the NCAA route as opposed to heading to the USHL?
0: Yeah, of course. I think That was the plan initially, and I think once I got drafted and was able to kind of talk with Craig, talk with Ray Edwards, head of player development, and just kind of go through that process with them, I think they kind of saw the immediate transition as something that could benefit me. I think just the higher pace, the older players, the stronger competition, I think it was really good for me in my career to kind of take that next step. I think after my year in the USHL, it was awesome. But I think that next jump for me was really important, and it was just a good learning experience for me. Obviously, we didn't anticipate me having the year I did, but I think just being able to play against older kids and be in that atmosphere as an 18-year-old was really valuable, and obviously it turned into a really special year for myself. So I was really glad with the decision we made.
1: You're right. I mean, that one year you had in Sioux Falls, you were more than a point per game, but did you expect the production specifically to translate the way that it did? You ended up being even more productive playing in the NCAA and taking that step. I'm curious if you were anticipating the production being kind of as translatable as it ended up being.
0: It's tough to say. I mean, I had the confidence in myself to come into school and have a big year, and I knew that Quinnipiac wasn't going to put me in a position where I wasn't able to succeed. But I think coming into college hockey, you never really know what to expect. And I think for me, the goal was to be a point per game guy. I think for me, the way I play the game, like, I need to produce. That's just kind of what I bring to the table and how I can help the team win. So I think for me, the goal was to be around a point per game. And obviously I succeeded those expectations by a little bit. But I think it was really important for me to see that I can compete at that level and produce really well and do what I did throughout the year. I think there was definitely some times where I needed to

0: learn my way a little bit and definitely adjust. So I think coming back for a second year is going to be really important. And I think out of the gate right away, I'm going to be able to play offense and continue to play my game, which I had started this past year.
1: I was listening to an interview with your coach, Coach Pecknold, after your decision to go back for year two, and he was just talking about kind of what the message was from the school as to why they felt like it could be a really good fit for you. You've got a coach who's been there for decades, who has built up this program. They pump out really good NHL players. Can you tell us about the decision to go back for a sophomore year?
0: Yeah, I think, like you said, just the resume Rand Pecknold has and the development he has done over the past couple of years with guys who weren't even drafted and in a little bit of a different situation than I am. I think it's just really, it shows who he is as a coach and who he is as a person too. I think the conversations we've had have been awesome, and he's been really transparent with me with areas I need to improve on to be a full-time NHL player and to get to the point where I can go up to the NHL and put up points and produce and kind of help the team in that way. So I think everybody's on the same page, which is really exciting. And I think for me, it's a year where I can go chase a national championship. And then hopefully finish the year with the Flames next season.
1: Yeah. Well, it's really interesting because I know there were some conversations between Craig and John, your agent, and I know that it was, you know, even at the end of this year, you're sitting like, okay, what is the best call? But you decide to go back for college. And I wonder, when you get drafted a year ago, and even as you're leading up to draft day, would you have had any idea that you would have had to make some of these decisions less than a year later? I'm curious if you can put yourself back in your shoes from a summer ago. Like, if you saw any of this being a possibility for yourself?
0: Maybe not immediately. I mean, to be honest with you, I feel like I've always seen myself as maybe a better player than maybe where I had gotten drafted or maybe right, where I've been ranked in different things. But I think for me, it was more just kind of putting the work in and letting it pay off on its own. I think there's still a lot of things that I want to get better at. And there's a lot of things that I want to accomplish in college hockey that I wasn't able to do this past year. So I think for me, it's a great opportunity where I can come back, play a year of hockey and know I'm going to be able to dominate at times throughout the season. But also continue to work on the other parts of my game that I feel I need to continue to master a little bit if I want to come in and be an impact player for the Flames.
1: We're chatting with Ethan Wittenbach, Flames prospect, Quinnipiac forward, joining us on the Atlas Pizza and Sports Bar guest hotline on this Wednesday edition of the program. It's Flames Talk with Pat Steinberg and Logan Gordon. Logan?
2: Ethan, I want to take you back to draft day as a Long Island kid. What did you know about Calgary when you got drafted, and have you learned more about the city since then?
0: Yeah, to be honest with you, I didn't know much.
2: Yeah.
0: I'm pretty close to Matt Coronado, so he had always told me great things about the place and just how special it was, especially the fan base and the atmosphere. So I always heard good things, but I think once I was able to get there for camp and kind of see it on my own, and obviously the past year, just the support I've had from Flames fans and just how loving everyone is, it's been really cool for me, and I'm really excited to get back there in about a month or so for camp.
2: Talk to me about the hockey scene on Long Island. You mentioned Matt Coronado, but it feels like it's becoming more of a, I don't know if a hockey hotbed's the right way to put it, but it feels like hockey's becoming a big part of the sports scene on Long Island.
0: Yeah, it's been great. I think having a guy like Matt Coronado and even guys like Shane Pinto and just a ton of those guys, Charlie McAvoy, and then obviously I think me and James Higgins are kind of that next crop of guys from the island who are trying to make it to the NHL and be kind of role models for younger kids in our area. It's been really cool to be a part of, and I know for myself as a little kid who looked up to Matt and other guys like him, it's really awesome that I'm kind of getting to that level soon and hopefully going to be Matt's teammate in a year or so.
2: That would be really cool. Tell me about the family ties in hockey, because I believe your dad, grandfather, even some uncles have all played at least collegiate hockey in their careers.
0: Yeah, definitely a hockey family. I mean, my grandfather played professional hockey in Switzerland, and then his three sons, including my

0: my dad, they all played Division One at Cornell, so definitely had hockey in the blood. And I think just growing up around it, it instantly made me fall in love with it.
1: Was there pressure to go to Cornell?
0: No, to be honest with you. Maybe my uncles a little bit. I mean, when we played Cornell this year, one of my uncles was in a red sweatshirt. So just little things like that where it's kind of the family rivalry. But I think my dad, from a young age, he kind of wanted me to create my own path. And obviously Cornell is an unbelievable program. But I think for me, Quinnipiac was the place I wanted to be. And it's obviously worked out so far.
2: Did how many, just quickly on that front, how... Because you're a Long Island guy and Quinnipiac in Connecticut. So, like, did your folks and your family get to see most of your home games? Like, was that part of was that part of the experience being somewhat close to home?
0: Yeah, for sure. I mean, I don't necessarily know if how, like, this close was that big of a difference, but I think just when I visited and I saw the atmosphere and just the campus was beautiful and it kind of, I felt at home right away. And then obviously when you talk about the coaching staff and what they do for their guys, it's really special. But yeah, I think for me, look, coming out to warmups every night and seeing my family there pretty much 95 to 99% of the time, it's a really cool feeling. And I know that when I'm in Calgary, it will be a lot less than that. So trying to soak it all in for the last year or so. And I know that they're enjoying it.
2: It's even a little bit closer than South Dakota, hey?
0: Oh, yeah, way closer. Yeah. They don't have to hop on the two planes. They can just hop in the car for an hour and a half.
1: Ethan, one thing I want to talk to you about, obviously, you know, Pat talked about the offensive explosion that you had this year, but one of the things that you've talked about, and I know it's a big thing for you, is at Quinnipiac, you can't just be an offensive contributor, right? Like, your coaching staff and the standard at Quinnipiac is to be a player that's responsible in all zones and defensively as well. How has that sort of affected your game, and how do you enjoy that challenge knowing that, hey, I need to contribute offensively, but that can't be the only aspect of my game?
0: 100%. I think, obviously, I proved that the offense was there throughout the season, but I think just my overall growth in the other aspects of my game throughout the season was really important for me. And I think it was good for me mentally to just know the strides I was able to make in one season and then think about the strides I'm going to take next season and in my preparation to play professional hockey. So I think for me, it was an awesome year, obviously point-wise, but I think more importantly, the other aspects of my game that will make me a professional hockey player, I think that was the focus for this year and just continuing to do those things. I think my skating can get better and just little details, little areas throughout the game where you might not notice them on a stat sheet or if you're watching highlights, but they're really important. And I know that when you get to the NHL, it's a really detailed game and you got to be on your game at all times. So I think for me, just continuing to mature and grow up and learn those little aspects of the game is really huge.
1: I've heard you talk to other people in interviews, but the defensive zone stuff, not really a option for your coach Rand. Hey, like that's a pretty hard and firm part of the game for him.
0: Yeah. I mean, and rightfully so. I think our culture is you have to buy into every aspect of the game. And I think our team did a really good job of that towards the end of the year. Obviously we had a tough loss to North Dakota towards the last game of the season. But I think for us, just the dedication we put in on a day-to-day basis to kind of know our systems and really buy into that was huge. And I know that coming back this year where our team is probably going to be twice as good as we were this past year, it's really exciting. And so I think if we just continue to buy into those little details and continue to get better defensively, I think individually I'm going to benefit, but also as a team, we're going to be a team that nobody wants to play towards the end of the year.
1: Ethan, I know the job's not done for you. Like, you want to be an NHLer. You want to contribute to the Flames, and you've still got work to do. But as a player that dealt with questions about his size and you know how it was going to translate even to college hockey, how nice has it been to get some of those results and maybe put some of that doubt behind other people and move on from that?
0: Yeah, of course. I mean, obviously, I think if you want to get to the NHL, you're going to have to deal with people who doubt you. And I think throughout my life, there's obviously been doubters at every point. But I think for me, it's just, it kind of pushes me to get better and to prove those people wrong.

0: I think I've done a good job of kind of keeping that those little doubters in the back of my head through training and different things like that over the years to propel me to where I was this past year. But I think you have to expect haters to be there at every point of the way. And I think just to being able to manage that and handle the pressure at times is something I've learned over the past year or so, and something I'll continue to learn over the next year and as I hopefully start my pro career.
1: Just a few more with Flames prospect Ethan Wittenbach after an outstanding freshman year at Quinnipiac in the NCAA. And, you know, you've mentioned that a couple of times, Ethan, about, you know, wanting to make that jump next year at the end of next season. And you know, I remember before you had made the decision to go back for a sophomore year, when you had joined the Flames and chatted with a few people when they were through New York. And I remember reading a quote from you where you basically said, like, yeah, like, I expected to turn pro at some point, but, you know, the timeline has accelerated. When did it become pretty clear for you that, hey, you know what, this timeline might be going a little bit quicker than maybe I was expecting going into the NCAA?
0: Yeah, I think for me it was more of a three-year plan in college. I think that was the goal. And I remember when we talked at MSG, I think it obviously fast-tracked a little bit. And I think deciding to come back to Quinnipiac was definitely a tough decision for me, because as a little kid, you dream of signing that first NHL contract and taking that next step. And I think having the patience was something that was definitely tough when that's right in front of you. But I think for me, it was just about continuing to get better. I think there's a lot of areas I want to continue to get better at and different aspects of my game that I want to round out before I make that jump, because I'm a competitive kid and I don't want to go up there and not perform to the best of my ability. So right. I think for me it was the right move to come back and play at Quinnipiac one more year, and obviously we'll see what happens when the season ends, but looking forward to being a Flame when the season

0: they're the way they feel, like, that would have been tough, but they were really honest with me from the beginning. They put the decision in my hands, which I really appreciated. And after I talked with my agent, my advisors, my family, and just everyone who was with me from the beginning, I just think that it's definitely the right decision to kind of mature my game for one more season before I make that jump. And the Calgary was awesome. They were in full support. They're the best. I've built a really great relationship with the two people you mentioned, and just continuing to build that relationship with them has been awesome. And I'm excited to see them in person in about a month or so.
1: Yeah, that's right, for DeCamp. What are the big areas then, as you talk about that, what are the big focuses individually for you as you go back for a sophomore season?
0: I think getting stronger. I think that was the biggest thing, just my body maturing a little bit. I think if I was 6'2", maybe I wouldn't have gone back for another year. But I think just continuing to get stronger in every way. I think I can get faster using that strength. I can get quicker. Just little things like that where you might not notice it when you look at my stats or things like that, but just areas of my game that I personally feel that I can excel at and continue to get better in. I think doing it in college is a lot easier than doing it professionally, just the way the models work out. So I'm looking forward to another year of training and getting bigger and stronger and faster and continuing to get better. Obviously, I don't think I'm Wayne Gretzky or anything. I think there's still a ton of areas in my game that I can get better at. So that's the plan over the next 10 to 12 months, and we'll see what happens when the season's over.
1: I know you were in consideration for Team USA at this past World Juniors, but now with another year and the great year that you just had, how exciting is that prospect to potentially play for your country next Christmas?
0: It'd be a huge honor. Obviously, don't want to get ahead of myself, but I'm just really excited for the opportunity to be in the conversation and hopefully wear the red, white, and blue for the first time in my life. Haven't gotten the opportunity to do so yet, so I'm really looking forward to that challenge and hopefully proving that I should be on that team. And obviously, we'll see how the first half of the season goes, but I'm looking forward to the summer showcase this summer and seeing how things go there. And then we'll take it one step at a time.
1: And I got to ask you, you mentioned Matt Coronato a couple of times. He's turned into a massive fan favorite here. We know another Long Island guy. I know that you're represented by the same representative and John as well. Tell us about the relationship with you and Matt and even how that's grown over the last year since you've been a part of the Flames organization.
0: Yeah, of course. I mean, just the little things where I can reach out to him at any time and just have that dialogue with him and someone who's gone through the experience. I mean, he played a second year in college, and I know when I talked to him about his process, he kind of felt that he wasn't ready as well. Just the same as me, he had the option after his first year, and I think he took that second year to really get stronger and develop and play another year of college hockey. And so I think for me, hearing from him and understanding the process he went through and kind of a similar track, both played in the same leagues, both played in the USHL, just little things like that, it was really cool for him to be there for me. And I know he'll continue to do so over the next year or so, and then we'll see what happens after that.
1: Yep. Well, that is awesome. Really, I know it's almost 8 o'clock where you are, so really appreciate you spending some time with us on a Wednesday evening. What is the rest of the summer like? You got development camp. You mentioned the summer showcase outside of the on ice and the hockey stuff. What else does an Ethan Wittenbach summer look like?
0: Yeah, I think I don't get much time home, so just spending some time with my family. I mean, my little brother, little sister, just being around them and being around my parents and obviously getting some time with my friends. I mean, my friend group since I was a little kid, we all play in different places. So everyone getting home for the summer is awesome. And we're definitely going to spend some time on the golf course.
1: Well, that's awesome. Enjoy some downtime. Enjoy the development camp. We'll see you here in just a little bit. And obviously, good luck at that summer showcase. But more than anything, really appreciate the time. Thank you so much for doing this today, Ethan, and for joining us for a few minutes. You have a great rest of your summer, hey?
2: Thanks, Ethan. Appreciate it.
0: Thank you so much. Have a good one.
1: You too. Thanks, Ethan. That's Ethan Wittenbach of Quinnipiac and 2025 fifth round pick.

0: of the Flames, and tough not to you take a look at the numbers. I remember when, I just remember, you know, whether it was Maceo Phillips or Cole Reshny or Cullen Potter or that young man, Ethan Wittenbach, talking to Calgary's picks last year on draft day, you're like, who are these people? How are they, like, how are they already seasoned pros at doing interviews and media? And yet they are, like, he is an impossible guy not to root for. Then you go and you take a look that he was originally going to go back to Sioux Falls and stay in the USHL and decides to accelerate, go to Quinnipiac, and then just happens to lead the nation in scoring. And top 10 deal. Hobie Baker finalists. And all, did all that, didn't just lead all freshmen. Led all players, period, in the NCAA as a freshman.
1: 59 points in 40 games.
0: Pretty tough not to be excited about that. And look, he's open about it. The Flames have been open about it. The Flames had conversations with Wittenbach and his representative after this season, and everybody was open. And had the Wittenbach camp really wanted, the Wittenbach camp really wanted to come out early and turn pro, the Flames would have made it happen. They would have, no questions asked. They're going to advise what they feel is best. They're going to have a conversation with the player and his family, so on and so forth, about what they think is best. And then they're going to, in the end, do what's best for the player. And if the player really wants to turn pro, much like Cole Reshny, they would have found a way. But in both cases, with Cole and with Ethan, they said, look, we're not going anywhere. You're here, and we're signing you. But maybe one more year gets you that much more ready. So when you make the jump in March, you're that much more ready to impress. And I don't think there's anything wrong with that. And you just heard Ethan talk about it. He felt like it was the right thing too. They've got a great program. That that Rand Pecknold has been there for two decades at that school, at that program. So you don't have to wait too much longer, Flames fans. You're going to have Ethan Wittenbach suiting up in Flames colors in less than a year.
1: Yeah, I just wildly impressed with the maturity from a guy that's 18 years old and had the spotlight of college hockey on him at some points this last season, and still taking it in stride and still wants to do the right things and go back and learn what it means to, you know, be a complete hockey player. And now with even more spotlight going into his next season, you know, continue to excel and do all the right things and prove that it wasn't just a one-time thing for him. That's got to get you really excited if you're a Flames fan, because
0: yep.
1: That's the kind of attitude that I think you want all your prospects to have. And for a fifth rounder to pop off like he did, it just doesn't happen very often. And it gives you a lot of reason to be excited, potentially about, you know, whenever his season ends next year, what it might look like for him to start wearing the Flaming C.
0: Thanks to Ethan for joining us. Thanks to John, his representative, for helping us set that up as well. Ethan Wittenbach on the Atlas Pizza and Sports Bar guest hotline. 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
0: And bingo bango, that'll do it for the show today. That conversation with Ethan Wittenbach will be available for you on podcast here very shortly. If you missed it, really enjoyed that conversation with one of Calgary's top prospects. When we come back, we are off to Colorado. Azam Alinanji is going to drive the bus through game one of the Western Conference Final. We've got Colorado and Vegas from Ball Arena coming your way next. Every game of the Western and Eastern Conference Finals live right here on Sportsnet 960 The Fan. And looking forward to seeing how this Western Conference Final goes. We're back tomorrow at 4 o'clock for another exciting program. More fun guests that we're chasing for tomorrow. So we'll find out if any of them come through in the next 24 hours. You have yourself a great night. Thank you, pal.
1: It was great to be here with you, Pat.
0: You as well.
1: Dr. Pat.
0: This hour will be available on podcast.
1: By the way, isn't it just depressing that, like, kids that, like, we talked to Carson Carls and Ethan Wittenbach, they're like 17, 18 years old, and I'm like, 17, I was an idiot.
0: Oh my
1: and I
0: goodness.
1: Still am an idiot. And these kids are, like, level-headed, smart, they're taking things in stride, and I'm like, holy, I'm not that mature now.
0: I didn't know how to make toast when I was 17. And in fairness, it's still hard to do.